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1: A better life with Dr. Sanjay Gupta.
11: The risk of stroke goes up for all of us as we age, but for women, the risk really amplifies after menopause. In fact, one in five women in the United States between the ages of 55 and 75 will have a stroke. But according to a new study carried out by researchers in California, adhering to the Mediterranean diet can significantly lower that risk. One expert said, "We continue to see study after study showing that a predominantly plant-based diet improves all sorts of different outcomes. Now, with this diet in particular, you've seen it lower the risk of certain types of cancer, diabetes, depression, dementia, even gum disease. Now, as a reminder, the Mediterranean diet prioritizes eating vegetables, fruits, beans, olive oil, nuts and fish, and limiting meat and dairy." I'm Dr. Sanjay Gupta, helping you live a better life.
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0: right, America, the week is officially over. The weekend begins right now. Don't forget Life, Liberty, and Levin tomorrow night, 8 p.m. Eastern, Sunday night, 8 p.m. Eastern. Have a great weekend. We salute our armed forces, police officers, firefighters, emergency personnel, ICE, our men and women in uniform and overseas and elsewhere defending us. Yep. Good night, Spritey and Griffey and Pepsi and Smokey. Good night, Zelda and Gigi and Indy and Patton and Rory. Good night, Marty and Barney. And good night, Ollie. Good night, Dad. Good night, Mom. We're holding down the fort. Good night, Leo and Joe and Bernard and Teddy and Lou and so many other great patriots who are out there. And good night to you, Mr. and Mrs. America. Thank God for each and every one of you, and thank you. Thank you for joining us here. It's much appreciated. Again, Life, Liberty, and Levin. Set your DVR. Watch it live, 8 p.m. Eastern tomorrow night and Sunday night. Check out Liberty's Voice. I think you're going to like our video podcast on Rumble and YouTube. God bless.
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6: From ABC News, I'm Dave Packer. In a letter sent to House Speaker Mike Johnson, President Trump says that because the fighting in Iran was terminated, he doesn't need to adhere to today's legal 60-day deadline to get lawmakers' approval for the war. ABC's Jonathan Curl.
7: The U.S. Navy blockade remains in force, and as talks with Iran are deadlocked, the president told reporters today he is considering not just continuing the war, but dramatically escalating it.
8: I mean, do we want to go and just blast the hell out of them and finish him forever, or do we want to try and make a deal? I mean, those are the options.
6: With rising fuel prices and its cash reserves depleted, the Wall Street Journal reporting that Spirit Airlines is preparing to end operations. Crystal Choi and Chloe Kim were flying Spirit out of Detroit.
9: Sad because it's like, we use it a lot.
6: An 18-year-old Kentucky man who led police in a high-speed chase Thursday night has been charged by federal investigators in a bank robbery that left two people dead. Police say 18-year-old Braylon Weaver entered the branch, masked, opened fire before leaving the scene. Jason Parman is with the U.S. Attorney's Office for the Eastern District of Kentucky.
10: We were able to go from a violent offense occurring to a charge within 24 hours. And that's what is really testament to these law enforcement officers that are here today.
6: We're learning more about the Trump administration's new nominee for Surgeon General. ABC medical contributor Dr. Alok Patel has more on Dr. Nicole Sapphire.
11: Dr. Sapphire is a board-certified radiologist. She is the director of breast cancer imaging, breast imaging at Memorial Sloan Kettering. So has a proven track record in radiology, and she's been a wellness influencer and has a couple books, including one book called Make America Healthy Again.
6: On this May Day in Washington, D.C. And around the world, thousands marking May Day, celebrating workers' rights and calling for better worker conditions for workers worldwide. 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
6: A mystery surrounding a missing Academy Award statuette now solved.
14: We know that Oscars are hard to get, but as it turns out, they're hard to hold on to as well. Pasha Talonkin's Academy Award for this year's documentary, Mr. Nobody Against Putin, was flagged by security at JFK Airport in New York earlier this week, who said the gold statue could be used as a weapon. TSA instead put the statue in the belly of a Lufthansa jet, where it disappeared for 2 days before being found this morning by airline officials.
6: ABC's Mike Dubusky. Financial planners are encouraging Americans to consider President Trump's new order that expands retirement benefits for millions of low-income workers. Bankrate financial analyst Stephen Cates says eligible workers who contribute to an IRA we'll see a federal matching contribution up to $1,000.
15: These are going to be regular existing IRA accounts, traditional and Roth IRAs that are out there from private sector companies, brokerage firms right now. And the Trump administration is really trying to simply promote which accounts meet their standards.
6: The IRAs are specifically for workers who don't have access to a 401k or workplace IRA. An ambulance in Philadelphia was hit by a stray bullet while transporting a patient Thursday night. No one was hurt. Zayn Malik has canceled all U.S. dates on his 2026 tour. He was hospitalized last month for an unspecified illness. The former One Direction singer posted on Instagram that he's been at home recording. Malik is still showing, doing shows that he plans for the U.K. and Mexico. Dave Packer.
16: Wrapping up your work week with a few showers, especially late. Cloudy tonight, showers lower to mid-60s. And then on Saturday, steady rain in the morning, scattered showers in the afternoon, staying cool with highs in the upper 60s. I'm ABC News 4 Storm Tracker Chief Meteorologist Dave Williams on 1250 WTMA, The Big Talker.
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0: Rising from the heart of the swamp, a beacon of truth is casting its light. From sea to shining sea, The Vince Show. Here's Vince Colonnaise.
1: All right, 844-484-3872, 844-4 the USA. That's the way to join us today. From coast to coast. From sea to shining sea. Jim, you were just telling me that some of the communists doing the May Day protests have apparently been screaming as a group 8647?
2: They have, yes.
1: Whatever could they mean by that?
2: I'm sure it's just an address.
1: Yeah, it's just an innocent... An innocent lumping
2: together.
1: That's
2: the building they're outside of. They're outside of 8647 Fifth or whatever.
1: That's right. They're chanting their PIN code for the ATM. And then, no, it's they're clearly calling, once again, on the elimination of the President of the United States. They watch in a week where there was yet another assassination attempt, the same week where James Comey is now being prosecuted for his rantings and ravings on the same subject. These communists all gather in the street to do what communists do, which is to chant for the death of a duly elected leader of the United States. So in case you were wondering, has the left learned any lessons from this? Apparently it's to double down on their madness. That's the answer to that. Or that. Or no, they haven't learned. They haven't learned any good lessons from all of this. Yeah, no, the left's out of control. When Joe Biden was in office, President Otto Penn, the Biden administration was tormenting Christians. And we know that because we lived it. And also we know it because of a new Trump Justice Department report just out that details all of this. Joining us now to discuss a great, great journalist from the Daily Wire, the wonderful Mary Margaret Olihan is on the phone. Hello, Mary Margaret. Good to talk to you as always.
3: Hi, Vince. It's great to talk to you too.
1: Well, what happened here? What have we learned? I feel like you've written a million reports on the subject, but what have you learned from the Justice Department about the way the Biden administration was targeting Christians?
3: Well, we've learned so much in the past week, and not actually just from the Justice Department report on anti-Christian bias. We actually reported a couple days ago, Chuck Grassley shared some communications that he obtained through an investigation into Arctic Frost investigation that showed two DOJ prosecutors texting each other about how they wanted to target and prosecute Catholic nuns just because they were Catholic nuns. This was a story I found really crazy. They were referring to a photo in the New York Times that showed these nuns at the Stop the Steal protest in January 2021, ahead of the Capitol riot. And these nuns, you know, they're smiling, they're wearing their full habits and veils and head coverings. They're also wearing big Trump scarves around their necks, which seemed to infuriate these two DOJ prosecutors. So one of them writes to the other one, "I would like to take a special assignment of finding and prosecuting them." And the other one, J.P. Cooney, responds, "I'm with you, although I'd like to prosecute any nun who still wears the head habit." So that's these two DOJ prosecutors looking at nuns and being like, I might prosecute them just because of what they're wearing and how they look, though they were merely at the Stop the Steal protest and not doing anything wrong. So that's just one story we reported this week. My colleague Leif did a really disturbing story about this email from Stanley Meador, who was in charge of the FBI's Richmond field office. And he emailed one of his colleagues about this memo, the Radical Traditional Catholics memo.
1: Yeah.
3: And he's kind of soothing his colleague amidst the outrage, the rightful outrage, over the FBI investigating traditional Latin Mass Catholics. And he writes to his colleague, "No apology needed. I'm glad you're on the team and thankful for your commitment. Keep that head up. This too shall pass." And this is the part that really gets me. "We'll make for a great chapter in your memoir someday." So not only has he no shame about this memo encouraging the FBI to target traditional Catholics that are going to mass at this specific church, but he's also saying this guy can include his work that he did in his memoir someday and that he should be proud of it. So there's just a straight line, Vince, between these DOJ and FBI prosecutors, workers, agents that were specifically focused on targeting Christians and people of faith. They were targeting people who opposed abortion, and they were shameless about it in their communications with one another. And obviously, not everyone who was in these agencies was the same, but we have these communications now showing that this type of anti-Christian bias was rampant within these agencies under Biden. And there's no reason to believe that if there was another Democrat in office, we wouldn't see the same sort of thing happening again.
1: Well, when you say in government obtained documents in your professional work capacity that you want to target nuns because of how they dress, they're still wearing the habit, so I want to go after them. You're betraying that you're motivated by anti-Christian bigotry. I mean, this has Absolutely. Nothing to do with whether or not someone's following the law or breaking it. It's entirely predicated on your animus towards them for their faith.
3: Oh, absolutely. And Vince, I combed through the last trove of DOJ documents that they released. Todd Blanche released them maybe a couple weeks ago, showing how the DOJ weaponized the FACE Act against pro-lifers. And looking at all of these profiles that the FBI made of these Catholic or Christian families who would take older kids to pray or protest outside an abortion clinic, the FBI and DOJ under Biden was coming up with these profile pages showing the pictures of the kids and the parents and talking about these families as if they were jihadis that needed to be investigated and hunted down. And that was all, as we've talked about before, because they were trying to show the public that there was going to be retribution for Roe v. Wade. And that's not my opinion. That's what the Biden DOJ had said after Roe v. Wade was overturned. They were going to use the FACE Act to prosecute pro-life activists because Roe v. Wade was overturned. So there's just too many examples to count of the Biden DOJ going after pro-lifers and Americans of faith. And these hundreds and hundreds of pages from the DOJ are just proof positive of that.
1: What kind of jihadis save babies from dying? What is that? What kind of jihad is that?
3: It's a great question, and that's something that also gets lost in translation here. You know, you see these prosecutors talking about how, you know, this person impeded access to an abortion clinic. Well, true, maybe they shouldn't be blocking the entrance to an abortion clinic, but I think pivotal to this conversation is the fact that babies are being killed in the abortion clinic. Whether or not you like that, it is just a fact, and that is why those people were there in the first place. So it's just a very dystopian thing that we can't even have an honest conversation about what was happening here, because to some people, allowing a baby to be killed in an abortion clinic is considered reproductive health care. And, you know, that's a conversation the country is struggling to have in general. But we should at least be able to be honest and say, OK, this is not the black and white case that we are claiming that it is. No one was trying to hurt anyone here. In fact, these people, whether they use the right methods is up for debate, but they were trying to stop abortions from taking place. And that's truly not a conversation that anyone on the left is ready to have or willing to have.
1: This DOJ report on the anti-Christian bigotry of the Biden administration included references to the fact that the Justice Department was also secretly keeping tabs on Catholic priests. The Justice Department is supposed to be enforcing the law, not spying on American faith leaders.
3: It is. That is exactly what it's supposed to be doing. And I think people like you and I, Vince, for years have been aware that the traditional Catholics who adhere to the magisterium of the Catholic Church, they espouse views that the Biden DOJ wasn't comfortable with. So whether that's on gender ideology, whether that's on abortion, I think most Catholics at the end of the day are considered an enemy by the ideological individuals that we are seeing. Their text messages come out now from the former DOJ. And so, I'm looking at this DOJ report. I command F'd priest came up a lot. There were a lot of communications about how the Biden DOJ tried to interview a priest at this Richmond parish. He was so uncomfortable. He had to call his lawyer. He was so worried about what was going on. How they looked through the congregants at this mass and profiled them merely because they went to this very traditional church. So there are so many examples of like that in there. But I think the common denominator was that the Biden DOJ thought, well, if this person is a devout Christian or a devout Catholic, they may have these radical tendencies that we're looking for. So we're going to consider all of them radical and potentially up for prosecution.
1: By the way, those priests should sue the federal government for this. I mean, they should sue the Justice Department for that mistreatment, because it would just to set a precedent that this is not allowed at all. And yet it happened. So Mary Margaret Olihan, how is it that this happened with Joe Biden being such a devout Catholic? I thought that by being a devout Catholic, he'd be some great defender of religious liberty, but he wasn't. How does that get rationalized here?
3: Well, Vince, there's so many possible answers to that question, given what we know about the former president's cognitive abilities and whether or not he was aware of what exactly was going on under his watch. I think we do know that many of the people at the DOJ were ideological themselves. We know that Kamala Harris was very ideological when it came to these issues. But at the same time, look, we are talking about two different kinds of Catholicism. We're talking about a Catholicism that allows you to be the most pro-abortion administration in United States history. Oh. And then we're talking about a Catholicism that is adherent to Catholic teaching. And I think you could say the same of a lot of different religions, but most especially Christianity in the modern day, where there are people who actually adhere to their religious principles and there's people who twist it to fit in a political agenda. And unfortunately, that was on very strong display under the Biden administration.
1: Yeah, it's really grotesque. And I'm very grateful that this administration didn't just let it fall to history, you know, just didn't let it fall behind. They instead they took a close look at it, released this report. And Chuck Grassley, of course, has been on all of this. I've got my differences with Chuck Grassley over the stupid blue slip that he continues to maintain in the Senate. But I'm grateful for the transparency on things like this, that he's very good at that and he deserves credit for it. And Mary Margaret, you're the best. Always appreciate you assessing all of this. Thank you very much for your ongoing reporting.
3: Thanks for having me, Vince. You're the best.
1: Thanks very much. Mary Margaret Allahan at the Daily Wire. More ahead on The Vince Show.
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1: We've got more lefties freaking about the Supreme Court decision this week. One of the top Democrats in the House who probably should give her more attention because she says so many psychotic things. Her name's Catherine Clark. She's the whip. And she said that this is a devastating blow this week to elections, which is another way of saying it's devastating to Democrats and their attempts to rig them. Listen to her.
21: Today's opinion is another devastating blow to fair elections in our country. And listen, this is what we know. Republicans are looking at the same polls that we are. They know they're losing, and they're going to use every tool they have to try and choose their voters instead of...
1: Isn't the projection amazing? It's just amazing. It's just amazing. Democrats... relying entirely on rigging maps, elections, racial prejudice, drawing maps in such a way as to judge people on the basis of their skin color, and then accusing Republicans of doing precisely what they're doing.
21: Having voters choose them. So this is a extremely concerning opinion coming out of the Supreme Court. But we are going to continue every single day to use every tool we have to make sure that we have secure fair districts and elections come this November.
1: So they're, again, just the freak out and the lies are reaching higher volumes and frequencies. It's amazing. And then there's a guy, you familiar with this guy, David French? You know who this guy David French is. David French is apparently supposed to be at one time a conservative lawyer, but everything he does seems to be filtered through the lens of how much he hates Donald Trump. So you end up with this Bill Kristol-like analysis on everything. So this was a big victory this week for the United States and for decency, for the Constitution. Here's how this David French character describes it.
0: The basic bottom line of this case is if you're a smart racist in the Deep South, you can get away with it now. If you're a dumb racist in the Deep South, you can't. And here's what I mean. If you're the dumb racist, you're going to say, we need fewer black members of the House. You'll talk about your racial motivation out loud. And in that case, under this opinion, once you see explicit racial motivation, you can act.
1: Am I right in thinking here, Jim? Help me out because I'm a simple man. Is David French accusing Clarence Thomas of creating a structure whereby racism can be carried out all over the place?
2: Yes!
1: Yes, he's accusing Clarence Thomas of creating a racist system when, of course, Clarence Thomas was a part of an epic decision to stop racism in districting.
0: Let's say you're a super smart racist and you say, you know, I really don't want more black representatives, but because a political gerrymander is totally fine, I'm just going to tell the court that our desire to diminish black representation was actually a desire to diminish Democratic representation. And if you challenge me on this, I'll say, well, look, it's not my fault that 92% of black voters vote for Democrats. I'm aiming at Democrats. I'm not aiming at black votes.
1: This is so poisonous and dishonest. Also, never mind the fact that one of the interesting phenomenons in 2026 is a lot of kind of that racial polarization that people have normally, Democrats have normally affixed to politics. It's going away. I mean, I just played audio for you yesterday from CNN of Harry Enten that we are seeing meaningful movement among black Americans back to the Republican Party, the historic home of black Americans, to return home to the Republican Party. That movement is occurring. Is it in huge numbers? No, not yet, but it's meaningful. It's meaningful, and you can thank President Trump for all of the movement there. Also, Hispanic Americans are now a coin toss in the United States. This idea, one of the reasons the left was so eager to open our southern border, especially at the beginning of this century, was this bigoted belief that skin color was determinative of votes, that, well, if people pour in and they're Hispanic, they'll be Democrat voters. I don't know where they got that idea. That it's just not borne out by history. Lots of people of Hispanic heritage, it's about a 50-50 split right now, Republicans and Democrats in the United States. So that bigoted mindset has nothing to do with how actual humans operate. And when actual humans have their actual votes protected, they actually don't like Democrats. I've got more on that and why John Thune should recognize it too.
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3: News. I'm Dave Packer. In a letter sent to House Speaker Mike Johnson, President Trump says that because the fighting in Iran was terminated, he doesn't need to adhere to today's legal 60-day deadline to get congressional approval for that war. ABC's Jonathan Carl.
5: The U.S. Navy blockade remains in force, and as talks with Iran are deadlocked, the president told reporters today he is considering not just continuing the war, but dramatically escalating it.
6: I mean, do we want to go and just blast the hell out of them and finish him forever, or do we want to try and make a deal? I mean, those are the options.
3: And Trump saying he's not satisfied with Iran's latest proposal to end the war. With surging jet fuel prices and its cash reserves depleted, The Wall Street Journal reports that Spirit Airlines is preparing now to end operations. Braylon Weaver, an 18-year-old Kentucky man who police say led them on a high-speed chase Thursday night, charged by federal investigators in a bank robbery that left two people dead. This is ABC News.
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1: Oh, you know, this was happening during the show. So you hear what I was talking about earlier, that some of these communist protesters who are not at work. By the way, if you're the kind of person who's at a communist protest today, you're not the kind of worker that's in any way improving the American economy. Let's be clear. You're out at the commie protests, screeching at the sky about how much you hate President Trump. Some of the protesters today, some of the commie protesters out for the May Day protests, have been screaming 8647, 8647, eliminate the president, which is another way of expressing their solidarity with James Comey, who is currently being prosecuted for threatening to kill the president of the United States with that claim. 8647. He posted it to Instagram. Former FBI director, in the wake of a number of assassination attempts, thought that'd be a wonderful message to post to try and sell books. He's in the middle of a court process right now. In fact, he is expected to show up in court in North Carolina, I'm seeing, on May 11th, 10 days from now. He has a court hearing in North Carolina for that. So some of the commies are screaming 8647 today. And I just saw a story from the Washington Examiner. You know how President Trump is at the moment renovating the reflecting pool in front of the Lincoln Memorial? They've got it. They're painting the bottom of it. They sealed it up. They fixed all the cracks. They're making it. It's been leaking for years. A total disaster. The president went in there and for a very, very relatively low rate, he said the money was like, they were expecting like $300 million or something to renovate the reflecting pool. He went in there, he went and visited it personally, and he was able to get a deal, he says, that's in the vicinity of $1 to $2 million for all of the work, a dramatic cost savings. And they're painting it. They're painting the base level blue. Now that it's all sealed up, they're giving it a blue sort of swimming pool paint coverage. And my expectation is it'll look very nice once there's water in there. It'll have kind of a bit of a hopefully natural looking blue look, and people will really enjoy it. So he's trying to make something beautiful and enhance the nation's capital. The left has put graffiti all over it. Now, the workers have been on this for, I've seen them out there for the last week. We've seen video of them. They're working very hard. They're putting all this paint down. These are guys who are busting their tails to make the country more beautiful. And the left is already destroying it. And guess what they painted? 8647. The United States Park Police today is investigating the area around the under-renovation Lincoln Memorial Reflecting Pool, where 8647 graffiti was found on Friday. Around 7:20 this morning, the United States Park Police was notified by the National Park Service of approximately a 15 by 30 foot 8647 graffiti spray painted in the Lincoln Memorial Reflecting Pool. A spokesperson for the agency telling the Washington Examiner. 8647. The graffiti is covered right now by a tarp. They put a tarp over it to cover it up. And they say an active investigation is underway. Those responsible will be identified and held fully accountable. You know, I should have known this was going to happen. The second the president tried to make something nice and then told people about it, you know, they had this, you know, this blank canvas, this beautiful reflecting pool now repaired. They're paint. These guys are busting their tails to paint everything. It's hard work. They're being very careful as they do it. And some jerk comes in and ruins it and posts once again, another threat to eliminate the president of the United States, calls to eliminate the president of the United States, 8647. And who did this start with, Jim? Who did this start with? Who's the guy who had the bright idea to post 8647 on Instagram? Who's the one who motivated all of these lefties to take up the very same disgusting message? That's James Comey. James Comey owns this. And because he's being held accountable for his own actions, the left's view is no one should be held accountable on the left. They're out there today raising middle fingers to Marine One, flown by United States Marines, carrying the duly elected president of the United States, and they're screeching at the sky. We got emotionally incontinent psychopaths out there with spray paint canisters. 8647 right there on the beautiful reflecting pool in front of the Lincoln Memorial. So in case you're wondering, have they learned any lessons? No. No, none whatsoever. The doubling down continues. That's crazy to me. That's crazy. We're dealing with a very radical left, which is why we have been calling, you and I have been calling, for Republicans in the United States Senate to do the bare minimum here, which is protect our elections from this insanity. You've got enough insanity going on the left. You've got enough election rigging, open election rigging going on. What we need is the Save America Act. We need a piece of legislation to come through that says American citizens need to have their votes protected. They can't be disenfranchised. They can't have their votes stolen. Illegals can't vote in our elections. Get the non-citizens out. And yet here we are after, what, how long have we been fighting for this? As long as this has been legislation, over a year now. And it's still not out of the Senate yet. In fact, it's barely being taken seriously. And to the extent that it is, it's because of grassroots initiatives to get it there. So

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1: Stupid. And then he signs it, President Donald J. Trump. Now, Democrats are of the opinion right now that this thing is dead, that the Save America Act is going nowhere. It's the Joe Biden of legislation. It doesn't have much going on. Senate Democrats, Daily Signal reports, claim victory over Thune on Save America Act. Senator Richard Blumenthal, that liar, he told the Daily Signal, encountered in the United States Senate in the hallways there, quote, "I haven't heard officially that it is dead, but it shows no sign of life." Tim Kaine, Virginia Democrat senator, telling the Daily Signal, quote, "Even if it hasn't passed, there are members here and the president who still really wants to do it." He added that an attempt could still be made to pass the measure by unanimous consent on the Senate floor. Well, that would be great if that actually occurred. The Daily Signal basically talks to a bunch of Democrat senators, and most of them essentially agree. Yeah, I don't think it's going to happen. I don't think John Thune's going to do it. I don't think John Thune's going to get rid of that filibuster. I think we're safe. I think the election rigging can continue. John Thune's not going to do enough to stop us. Now, the Signal asked John Thune about this. When asked by the Daily Signal to respond to the claims directed at him by his congressional colleagues, Thune said he will, quote, "look for a window." To do what? What are you going to do when you find that window, John Thune? What are you going to do? Let us know. He says it's to bring the bill to the floor for a vote. "I'm going to look for a window," he says, "to finally bring that bill to the floor for a vote." I'm sure you are. I'm sure you are, John. I'm sure you're desperate to find that window. Quote, "We didn't have a vote on it last week because of the budget resolution and the Kennedy Amendment," Thune added. Yeah, I'm hearing a lot of excuses. What I'm not seeing, though, is action. I'm not seeing the kind of action that is necessary to get this passed. Now, Thune might say, if I had him sitting here and I said, Senator Thune, I'm not seeing the action. He might say, but Vince, we started debate on it. Before we went on vacation for 2 weeks, we started debate on it, and everybody got to say their piece on the floor, and now the American people know that Democrats don't support election integrity. Isn't that enough? The answer to that is no. That's not enough. That's a head pat. That was you trying to placate your base. That was you trying to get all the phone calls to stop. That was you trying to take the heat off the Senate. That was you trying to get the American people to stop noticing that the chief impediment right now to election integrity in the United States of America are the establishment Republicans in the Senate who are perfectly content with the status quo, even at the expense of our nation's very existence. As the president has so obviously laid out for you, Democrats get power. They end the filibuster. They pack the Supreme Court. They create new states. And there goes your country. There goes your country. Look what they've done with the filibuster. Look at the madness they've introduced with the filibuster. They kept the filibuster in place and they opened the borders. Imagine what they'll do without it. Imagine what they'll do without it. Beat them to it. Beat them to it. The good news is the states are already moving. The states are doing these congressional redraws right now. I love that. I love the fight that's going on there. I love that the American people are obsessed with this. I love in Virginia, say your prayers, this Virginia Supreme Court could come through. We'll see. We'll see. Ken Cuccinelli's convinced that if and when they come through, he thinks it'll be the middle of May. We'll get a big ruling on this. Middle of May is now what, 2 weeks away? Middle of May, 2 weeks away. We could get a big ruling on this, and this protects Virginia's congressional maps from that theft, from that four-seat theft that the Democrats are orchestrating. They're not playing by any rules. They're not playing by rules. They're going for broke. And so Republicans have a mandate to stop them, to stop them. All we want is fairness and decency. All we want is Americans to be fully enfranchised in their vote. We don't want them stolen. We don't want them watered down. So the fight continues here. And the president, look, he's fighting a lot of guys in the Senate who are against him. And I think, look, I've learned through a lot of news cycles with President Trump that my instinct should be to kind of trust his judgment on this as much as it doesn't make sense to me. As much as sometimes I'm like, why is he?

0: doing, why isn't he doing this? Or why is he doing that? I have that feeling, but I've watched him very on a very frequent basis succeed when others would not, or when you feel like, I don't know if the strategy's right. And then sure enough, it turned out to be the best strategy. It mission accomplished. So here's an area, I'll be honest with you, always am, where I'm thinking, why is he being so gentle? I feel like I just grab John Thune by the shirt collar, use the bully pulpit, and really force his hand here. Where this Bill Cassidy, you see his fight with Bill Cassidy? He's furious with Senator Cassidy for what he's done. President Trump yesterday had to pull his Surgeon General nominee because of Cassidy. And he said so. He torched him. He did. In this case, he really torched Bill Cassidy on Truth Social. His Surgeon General nominee, Dr. Casey Means, wonderful person, part of the MAHA energy for President Trump to be elected. RFK Jr. really wanted her to be the Surgeon General. President Trump nominates her for the job. And of course, you might be thinking, wait, we don't have a Surgeon General? How long have we been in this Trump administration? We don't have a Surgeon General confirmed yet? No, you can thank Senate Republicans for this. President Trump said for months, Senator Bill Cassidy of the great state of Louisiana, a very disloyal person whose Trump endorsement got him elected but later voted to impeach President Trump on what is now proven to be a total hoax and scam, has stood in the way of Robert F. Kennedy Jr.'s nominee, Casey Means, for the important position of U.S. Surgeon General. I nominated Casey, a strong MAHA warrior, at the recommendation of Senator Kennedy, who understands the MAHA movement better than anyone, with perhaps the possible exception of me, says the president. He's a MAHA guy. The President Trump's a big MAHA guy. He loves his Diet Coke and his fish fillets. But you know what he loves? You know what he really loves? He loves the support of the MAHA movement. He loves that Americans who care about their health saw that he understood them, that he's with them, that he supports them, so they joined in voting for him. That's what he loves. Nevertheless, despite Senator Cassidy's intransigence in political games, Casey will continue to fight for MAHA on the many important health issues facing our country, such as the rising childhood disease epidemic, increased autism risks, poor nutrition, over-medicalization, and researching the root causes of infertility, and many other difficult medical problems. Casey, thank you for your service to our nation, President Donald J. Trump. And then he posted in a separate message that he hopes the great people of Louisiana vote Bill Cassidy out of office in the upcoming Republican primary. RFK Jr. is also unhappy with Bill Cassidy. He also posted about this. He scorched the dude for what he done, what he did to Casey Means and what he did to our country here. It was gross. And I'll spare you that whole message. We're short on time. But Casey's brother, Callie, he's also been epic. Man, that guy is really good. And he revealed that Bill Cassidy intentionally scheduled a hearing with Casey for her due date last year. Did you know that, Jim? She was about to give birth. Bill Cassidy intentionally scheduled the hearing on her due date. And then at the last minute, scheduled it 2 days later. Casey ended up having her baby the hour her first hearing was scheduled. That's vile. That's no wonder President Trump's outraged at this dude. The president has made a new nominee, Dr. Nicole Sapphire. Perhaps you've seen her on television. Dr. Nicole Sapphire, now the new nominee to be the Surgeon General, given the fight that he has to undertake to get somebody in that job. More ahead on The Vince Show.
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9: What are the chances you are listening to this while drinking a nice hot cup of coffee? If so, don't let me stop you. For years, we've been reporting on the health benefits of coffee, and that's not going to stop today. A new study, this one out of Harvard School of Public Health, found that coffee and tea could help lower your risk of developing dementia. People who enjoyed 1 to 3 caffeinated cups a day saw the biggest impact. In addition to the caffeine, coffee contains hundreds of bioactive compounds that can influence inflammation, glucose metabolism, vascular function, and oxidative stress. It's also possible coffee drinkers might be doing other things that keep them healthy. Eating a more balanced diet, getting plenty of exercise, sleep, not smoking, or drinking too much alcohol. And finally, staying socially active. I'm Dr. Sanjay Gupta, helping you live a better life.
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0: You see the news that Maine Governor Janet Mills has decided to drop out of the Senate race up there in Maine. And what does that leave the Democrats with? The Nazi tattoo guy, Graham Plattner, is going to be their nominee.
12: I know nothing.
0: The Nazi guy. And he goes, I didn't know it was a Nazi tattoo when I got it. Yes, you did. Come on. Will you stop? He calls himself a big history buff, a history buff that doesn't know anything about history. Sure. Here's Democrat Senator Chris Van Hollen asked about the Nazi tattoo guy. And he goes, well, he had a rough period in his life.
13: The dude has not had a Nazi tattoo. I mean, let's be clear about what's going on here. I mean, is that, how do you view that? I mean, it seems to be at least somewhat disqualifying and traditional.
0: Certainly somewhat disqualifying. Man, the media is going really gentle on this guy.
13: So look, I mean, let's take a couple issues, including the comments he's made in the past. I mean, he's been very clear that he went into combat on behalf of the United States. He went through a really rough period.
0: Yep. Yeah, if you go into combat, that's obviously a permission slip for a Nazi tattoo.
13: PTSD type period. And he has himself said there are lots of things he's done and said that he completely regrets. Yep. And I do believe people should have second chances.
0: What?
13: And, that people can learn from their mistakes.
0: Didn't they attack Pete Hegseth for having a cross? But the Nazi tattoos guy is fine? Yeah, well, he's a Democrat, Vince. Oh, that's right. Different rules. Sorry, I forgot. I'll be back with you next week on The Vince Show.
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19: Would you believe it if I told you that tooth decay is the most common non-communicable disease in the world, even here in the United States? 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Haas told me that brushing harder and longer does not equal cleaner teeth. 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
20: From ABC News, I'm Dave Packer. President Trump saying he's not satisfied with the latest proposal from Iran to end the war. It's a war that he's supposed to tell Congress that he should get authorization for, but now he's saying that war was terminated. And he said he doesn't have to adhere to a deadline to get authorization.
21: When we're talking about the 60-day authorization, whether they need to go back to Congress, the Trump administration is saying, hey, the clock should stop because of the ceasefire. However, some experts have said that there could be a snag there because of this blockade, saying that that essentially amounts to the forces continuing. We have seen the Navy continuing to enforce that blockade.
20: ABC's Olivia Rubin. The war sending a gallon of gasoline skyrocketing. Drivers in New Hampshire.
22: I actually just was driving down the road trying to find the cheapest one, and they're pretty much all the same.
23: The other day was $380 something, and now it's like $420 something.
20: Well, many are paying more, the average price rising to $4.44 a gallon nationally. And that's nothing compared to the price of gas in Cuba, where U.S. sanctions are hitting pretty hard.
24: We've traveled to Havana, where many go without power and often without food, and fuel costs $40 a gallon. Pediatrician Maria Elena Mesa forced to hitchhike to work. And inside the darkened hallways, they've scaled back operations, dimming lights to conserve power, using air conditioning only in critical areas. Care now hard to provide for the smallest patients.
20: ABC's Matt Rivers in Havana. The end of Spirit Airlines could now be hours away. The company hasn't gotten the $500 million federal bailout they were seeking and are out of cash. Traveler Lada Landrun in Orlando says she doesn't like the options that are on the table.
25: It's pretty sad, and I don't want the government to take over to build it.
20: At 5-1, Renegade now has the best odds of winning tomorrow's 152nd running of the Kentucky Derby. You're listening to ABC News.
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27: 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Learn more about BRICS, industry leaders, and their market predictions for the future, along with what you might expect to see in terms of precious metal performance in the weeks and months ahead. Message and data rates may apply.
20: Pentagon says it's reached deals with 7 tech companies to use their artificial intelligence in its classified computer networks. One streaming music service says it's trying to crack down on music generated by AI.
28: Spotify now says it's going to hand out special verification check marks to artists on the platform, intended to distinguish human-made music from AI-generated content. The company says it's taking into account signifiers of human behavior, like whether the band in question has tour dates or a social media presence. Spotify says it'll be a slow rollout, meaning if you don't see a green check mark next to an artist right now, that doesn't necessarily mean it's AI. Mike Dubosky, ABC News.
20: There are still World Cup tickets available, but they're pricey. On the high-end, tickets worth $4,100 are still for sale for the U.S. opening game against Paraguay in Los Angeles. There are cheaper seats for that game at $2,000. The Capital Kiwi Project in Wellington, New Zealand is celebrating a milestone. This week, founder Paul Board says they released their 250th Kiwi bird back into the wild.
29: Kiwi have been extinct on those hills for around 150 years. They're now back, and they're not just back, but they're thriving. They're going gangbusters.
20: Conservationists estimate there are only about 70,000 wild kiwi left across New Zealand, with the population dropping around 2% each year. Dave Packer, ABC News.
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2: Wrapping up your work week with a few showers, especially late. Cloudy tonight, showers lower to mid-60s. And then on Saturday, steady rain in the morning, scattered showers in the afternoon, staying cool with highs in the upper 60s. I'm ABC News 4 Storm Tracker Chief Meteorologist Dave Williams on 1250 WTMA, The Big Talker.
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0: Can I go?
1: I'm going to go. I grew up in we spent summers at Gilgo every single day. Uncle Charlie and the gang would take us to Gilgo Beach, and we'd go there, and we'd go to Gilgo, and we'd have a hamburger in the beginning of the day, and we'd go swimming all day and go body surfing in the Atlantic Ocean and go home every single day. Gilgo Beach was our basically our backyard all summer long. So this topic is hits close to home, and tragic that it took all these many years and all the bumbling and all the mistakes and all the egos getting involved with all of this. They could have caught this guy years earlier, but they didn't, and now they finally have. But once the FBI got involved and they got some competent people in there, it didn't take too long for them to track down the guy. But what a horrible, horrible story. Stay right there. We can talk about it in the third hour of Open Phones if you want. Next hour, we're going to talk to Saturday Night Live alum Rob Schneider and Hollywood exec for a day. It's Friday night. Thanks for staying up late with us. 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Just search America at Night. Our executive director is Alex Hinton. Our engineer tonight is Richard Good. I'm McGraw Milhaven, and this is America at Night on Westwood One.
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7: From ABC News, I'm Dave Packer. In a letter sent to House Speaker Mike Johnson, President Trump says that because fighting was terminated, he doesn't need to adhere to a legal 60-day deadline to get congressional approval for the war in Iran. Or from ABC's Jonathan Curran.
8: When I asked him about gas prices, he made it clear he doesn't think the war is over.
9: When the war ends, gasoline prices are going to tumble.
8: And just yesterday, the president met with CENTCOM Commander Admiral Brad Cooper to discuss the next steps in the war.
9: We just had a conversation with Iran. Let's see what happens. But I would say that I am not happy.
8: Meanwhile, a new ABC News Washington Post Ipsos poll finds that just 36% of Americans think U.S. military action against Iran was the right thing to do. 61% say it was a mistake.
7: Passengers reacting after reporting by the Wall Street Journal of the imminent collapse of Spirit Airlines. Caleb Uzippi is a disappointed Spirit passenger in Fort Lauderdale.
10: Usually we fly Spirit all the time. Usually it's the best affordable flight. And it's kind of like that reliable car that you have. It always gets you from point A to point B safely.
7: The budget airline filed for bankruptcy twice and has been saddled with high jet fuel prices. a major ruling on a popular abortion drug.
0: The federal appeals court issued a nationwide order barring the distribution of the abortion pill mifepristone by pharmacies and by mail. The court temporarily blocked Biden administration guidelines that had made it easier to access the pill. Mifepristone is used in nearly two-thirds of abortions in the U.S. and for early miscarriage care. This ruling is effective immediately, and it could be blocked by the Supreme Court at a later date.
7: ABC's Rihanna Nally. Police have arrested a man they say carried out a deadly bank robbery in Kentucky and then posted references about it on social media. A body found in Tampa Bay identified as a second missing University of South Florida doctoral student from Bangladesh. Motive unknown. 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
12: 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Learn more about BRICS, industry leaders, and their market predictions for the future, along with what you might expect to see in terms of precious metal performance in the weeks and months ahead. Message and data rates may apply.
7: Prosecutors say 16 people have been indicted for the theft of over 250 cars and auto parts in the Bronx. The chief of the New Jersey Transit Organization says commuters shouldn't pay for higher World Cup travel, justifying a $150 train ticket.
13: Getting 40,000 fans to and from 8 World Cup games is expensive, says New Jersey Transit CEO Chris Calori.
14: We had to incur extraordinary security costs, extraordinary labor costs, and extraordinary infrastructure costs.
13: He said a Taylor Swift fan paying $12.90, the usual price of a round-trip ticket, gets an 80% subsidy.
14: If I did the exact same thing for the World Cup fans this year, we would have to subsidize them by 92%.
13: MetLife Stadium will host 8 games, including the final. Brian Clark, ABC News.
7: Maybe the third time will be the charm. President Trump has nominated Dr. Nicole Sapphire to be the country's next Surgeon General, his third nominee this term. ABC medical contributor Dr. Alok Patel thinks she'll have an easier nomination process.
15: She has gone on the record and said that she supports vaccines. She said the MMR vaccine is effective and it does not cause autism, which is a deviation from Casey Means, who wouldn't directly say that in the Senate Health Committee.
7: Means didn't have enough votes as the last Surgeon General nominee. The first nominee pulled their name. New satellite images from NASA demonstrate how Mexico City is sinking by about a half an inch or more each month. Dave Packer, ABC News.
16: Wrapping up your work week with a few showers, especially late. Cloudy tonight, showers lower to mid-60s. And then on Saturday, steady rain in the morning, scattered showers in the afternoon, staying cool with highs in the upper 60s. I'm ABC News 4 Storm Tracker Chief Meteorologist Dave Williams on 1250 WTMA, The Big Talker.
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0: and the Alien and the Cyclops. Clearly, that's a ridiculous movie. So somebody greenlit that idea.
1: I got the rest of ridiculousness.
0: Yes, you do. Anyway, yes, you're too normal. Too. Yeah, you're too normal. Yeah,
1: I am.
0: All right, who's your shout out?
1: In Orlando, Florida, Derek and Sheena. Derek and Sheena just got engaged. Give them a round of applause.
0: Hey.
1: Yes, they just sent me the video. It's awesome. They love the show. They listen all the time.
0: All right.
1: So I said, I got to shout y'all out because I'm so happy. It couldn't happen to a better guy. She's gorgeous and smart. So way to go, Derek.
0: Way to go, Derek. Good work, yep. Derek. All right, that's Theo Lewis-Clark, and that's Hollywood Exec for a day. Theo, check in with you next week. Thanks, my man.
1: For sure. Good job. Well played, Alex.
0: There you go. America at Night, back in a moment.
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0: Phones, but we'll leave you with this one, the sad story of Floyd Mayweather. He earned as a boxer over the course of his boxing career almost $1 billion. It's a new story out tonight that he is on the verge of losing his passport over unpaid tax bills worth more than $7.25 million. The 49-year-old... can prevent his documents from being taken by paying the debt in full or reaching an installment agreement or a settlement with the Department of Justice. But as of now, they are revoking or getting ready to revoke his passport. Other options, he could establish his tax debt isn't collectible due to financial hardship or possibly being a victim of identity theft or to file bankruptcy. The IRS notified him and notified the Department of State in late March, saying that starting in June, they are now going to take his passport away. Floyd Mayweather, after making $1 billion as a boxer, now on the verge of losing his passport due to unpaid taxes to the tune of $7.25 million. Be careful what you wish for, because you just might get it. What a sad story. It's unbelievable, right? I've joked about this often, but I don't want to win the lottery. If I was 21 and I won the lottery, I'd be dead. That's just too... If I was 21 years old and handed a $10 million contract from some professional sports team, none of us know how we would react to that, right? If you're 50 or 60 or a little bit grayer, a little wiser, a little smarter, maybe you'll be able to handle it better. But a 21, 22, 23-year-old with that kind of money, I wouldn't have been able to handle it. I'm honest enough to admit it. I would not have been able to handle it. We'll come back and talk about it with Open Phones next hour. Stay right there. Our executive director is Alex Hinton. Our engineer tonight is Richard Good. I'm McGraw-Milhaven. This is America at Night. Thanks for staying up late on Westwood One.
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1: From ABC News, I'm Dave Packer. Republicans who had warned that they would force congressional action on President Trump's Iran war let a key deadline pass. Congress required to approve military action within 60 days. The White House maintains a ceasefire has changed the legal status of the conflict. That reasoning isn't sound, says Catherine Jan Ebert, a war powers expert with the Brennan Center.
17: The Trump administration, for its own part, is arguing that the ceasefire that has existed for the past 2 weeks of April means that the 60-day clock has been paused or even terminated. But there is nothing in the War Powers Resolution's text or design that suggests that the clock can be paused. Instead, that clock ran out on May 1.
1: The writing was on the wall Friday when the federal government denied Spirit Airlines the $500 million loan that the carrier said it needed to stay in business. ABC's Whit Johnson.
21: The airline helped usher in the era of no-frills air travel, charging rock-bottom prices for tickets, but with extra fees for nearly everything else, from bags to seats to snacks. Policies now common across many airlines today. But the company was hit hard in recent years by the COVID pandemic, competition from larger airlines, and most recently the surging price of jet fuel, from about $2.50 a gallon before the war in Iran to more than $4.50 a gallon now.
1: Police have arrested a man they say carried out a deadly bank robbery in Kentucky and then posted references about it on social media. Police believe that Braylon Weaver walked into a U.S. bank branch near Lexington, shot and killed two people, and then ran. ABC's Aaron Katursky.
23: Investigators say the suspect took off in a silver BMW and led police on a chase that reached speeds of 130 miles per hour before he crashed and fled on foot. Weaver was arrested this morning. Detectives say they found a gun in the car.
1: And they say they were able to identify him through two separate social media posts. You're listening to ABC News.
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1: It's Kentucky Derby weekend. ESPN's Marty Smith is at Churchill Downs.
26: The favorite certainly is Renegade, owned by billionaire entrepreneur Mike Rapoli and trained by two-time Kentucky Derby winning trainer Todd Pletcher at 4-1, the morning line favorite. But there's a caveat. Renegade drew the vaunted rail, the one post. No horse has won from that starting position here at Churchill Downs in 40 years. So if Renegade does ultimately win this race, it will run into history for more than one reason.
1: Post time, 6:57 p.m. Eastern. Grapevine, Texas police say a former Chick-fil-A worker is facing charges of theft, money laundering, and evading arrest for allegedly stealing $80,000 from the restaurant. A month after he was fired, police say Keyshawn Jones returned to the Chick-fil-A and used a register to ring up 800 orders of mac and cheese and then refunded them to his credit card. The Trump administration is promoting a new IRA match for low-income Americans who don't have access to an employer-sponsored program. Bankrate financial analyst Stephen Cates says the government will match up to $1,000.
2: They've doubled their money. That's a great start. And when you put that money to work over years and decades, it does add up. And that's really what people need to be doing.
1: It launches in January. The votes are in, and two eaglets of the Big Bear couple, Jackie and Shadow, have been named Luna and Sandy. Dave Packer, ABC News.
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0: other people either. But that's what I like about this show.
1: Well, thank you,
0: Loyalty
1: Tony. There's a lot of people who are happy there's only one McGraw Millhaven. But this hockey series, the Lightning and the Canadiens, now it's tied up 3-3, right?
0: Correct.
1: Yeah. So when's the final game?
0: The Sunday, and you know, Sunday. Like it's tough. It's tough, McGraw, to be a fan of the New York Mets and of teams that have lost for 32 years in a row, like Montreal has lost 32 years in a row. And then when you're on the precipice of getting a game, people start turning back to treachery and nonsense, and the loyalty goes down the drain real quick. You know, it's always I want to be with the winner all the time. I want to be with the rich guy. I want to be with the guy that's on top. But hey, to get to the top, you know, you got to work to be there.
1: I agree, Tony. You dance with the lady you brought. That's my philosophy.
0: I like that. I believe in that. I believe in that fully. That's why I married my wife.
1: There you go. Tony, hang in there. You still got Game 7 on Sunday. We'll come back and wrap things up. America at Night, back in a moment.
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1: 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Who knew? Stay tuned for that story. That will be talked about next week as well. Hey, we're done. Thanks for listening. Thanks for calling. As always, another great week of shows. We're working hard on next week. Our executive director each and every night is Alex Hinton. Our engineer is Richard Good. I'm McGraw-Milhaven. Have a safe weekend. Good luck on your derby picks. We'll talk about it on Monday. This is America at Night on
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17: 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I call that insolvent. Well, that's exactly what the U.S. Treasury admitted the other day in its own official report. 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
2: From ABC News, I'm Dave Packer. In a letter sent to House Speaker Mike Johnson, President Trump says that because fighting was terminated, he doesn't need to adhere to a legal 60-day deadline to get congressional approval for the war in Iran. More from ABC's Jonathan Curran.
3: When I asked him about gas prices, he made it clear he doesn't think the war is over.
4: When the war ends, gasoline prices are going to tumble.
3: And just yesterday, the president met with CENTCOM Commander Admiral Brad Cooper to discuss the next steps in the war.
4: We just had a conversation with Iran. Let's see what happens. But I would say that I am not happy.
3: Meanwhile, a new ABC News Washington Post Ipsos poll finds that just 36% of Americans think U.S. military action against Iran was the right thing to do. 61% say it was a mistake.
2: Passengers reacting after reporting by the Wall Street Journal of the imminent collapse of Spirit Airlines. Caleb Uzippi is a disappointed Spirit passenger in Fort Lauderdale.
5: Usually we fly Spirit all the time. Usually it's the best affordable flight. And it's like, it's kind of like that reliable car that you have. It always gets you from point A to point B safely.
2: The budget airline filed for bankruptcy twice and has been saddled with high jet fuel prices. A major ruling on a popular abortion drug.
6: A federal appeals court issued a nationwide order barring the distribution of the abortion pill mifepristone by pharmacies and by mail. The court temporarily blocked Biden administration guidelines that had made it easier to access the pill. Mifepristone is used in nearly two-thirds of abortions in the U.S. and for early miscarriage care. This ruling is effective immediately, and it could be blocked by the Supreme Court at a later date.
2: ABC's Rhiannon Alley. Police have arrested a man they say carried out a deadly bank robbery in Kentucky and then posted references about it on social media. A body found in Tampa Bay identified as a second missing University of South Florida doctoral student from Bangladesh. Motive unknown. 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
8: 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Learn more about BRICS, industry leaders, and their market predictions for the future, along with what you might expect to see in terms of precious metal performance in the weeks and months ahead. Message and data rates may apply.
2: Prosecutors say 16 people have been indicted for the theft of over 250 cars and auto parts in the Bronx. The chief of the New Jersey Transit Organization says commuters shouldn't pay for higher World Cup travel, justifying a $150 train ticket.
28: Getting 40,000 fans to and from 8 World Cup games is expensive, says New Jersey Transit CEO Chris Calori.
29: We had to incur extraordinary security costs, extraordinary labor costs, and extraordinary infrastructure costs.
28: He said a Taylor Swift fan paying $12.90, the usual price of a round-trip ticket, gets an 80% subsidy.
29: If I did the exact same thing for the World Cup fans this year, we would have to subsidize them by 92%.
28: MetLife Stadium will host 8 games, including the final. Brian Clark, ABC News.
2: Maybe the third time will be the charm. President Trump has nominated Dr. Nicole Sapphire to be the country's next Surgeon General, his third nominee this term. ABC medical contributor Dr. Alok Patel thinks she'll have an easier nomination process.
9: She has gone on the record and said that she supports vaccines. She said the MMR vaccine is effective and it does not cause autism, which is a deviation from Casey Means, who wouldn't directly say that in the Senate Health Committee.
2: Means didn't have enough votes as the last Surgeon General nominee. The first nominee pulled their name. New satellite images from NASA demonstrate how Mexico City is sinking by about a half an inch or more each month. Dave Packer, ABC News.
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15: Now, it's Red Eye Radio. Gary McNamara and Eric Harley talk about everything from politics to social issues and news of the day. Whether you're up late or you're just starting your day, welcome to the show. From the Relief Factor Studios, this is Red Eye Radio.
16: All across America, we are Red Eye Radio. He is Eric Harley and I'm Gary McNamara. Hello.
18: Happy Wednesday.
16: Thanks for being here. I don't know where to start this hour. It was one of those days where I'm like, I don't know where to start. I don't know. You know, I guess this is we'll start with this, all right?
18: Okay.
16: And then, because there's just so much to talk about.
18: Yeah.
16: You know, with the indictment of I almost said Jonathan Turley. With the indictment of Comey that came down because of his 8647 seashell message.
18: Yeah.
16: I started thinking. Because when I first saw it, I went, okay, they're re-indicting on the entire leak thing.
18: Yeah.
16: Because if you remember, you and I, John Solomon went through the fact that they've actually got the emails, and that was a strong case. But that case was thrown out because the lead prosecutor was not supposed to be a prosecutor.
18: Right.
16: That they didn't go through the proper whatever to make her. So I'm like, well, why don't they re-indict on that one? Because I thought that's what was happening. They were re-indicting on that one.
18: Right.
16: That's exactly what
18: I thought.
16: Because they said that, you know, we've got the, you know, John Solomon. I remember that one day we were talking about, we played the audio cut and he's saying, we've got the handwritten notes that were found by the FBI that showed clearly that Comey was aware that his assistant was leaking to the media.
18: Right.
16: And the fact that he actually congratulated, I don't know if that was an email, that was a written note, was an email, congratulated him for what he was doing. And I said, well, that's actually a pretty strong case. Now, did the statute of limitations run out on that one? What happened to that particular case? Because I look at, you know, this case immediately. And, you know, the first thing I thought of, I didn't even think it was a free speech issue. It may come down to free speech because you're looking at, you know, what is actually a threat. Mm. And with the Supreme Court precedent, this is going to be a long haul for the prosecutor to get something on it.
1: Mm-hmm.
16: Because when this all came out originally and they said he was threatening the president, I just went, you know what 86th means to me?
1: Mm.
16: You're kicked out.
1: Mm.
16: If you've ever been kicked out at a bar, you get 86th.
1: Mm-hmm.
16: And working at as a club DJ, and this was when I was in New York, and then when I came down here, I remember. Remember, I told you I had the conversation at I talked about this on the air. Conversation at the marina club restaurant.
19: Yeah.
16: And this goes back. Oh wow, does this go back? I can't remember. And there was one of the owners was there who I got along with, and we were talking about something, and I said, "No, you're wrong." And this was after golf, all right? And I said, no, you're wrong. It doesn't work that way. Here's the way that it works out. I forgot what the topic was about. I get home, and my buddy calls me and says, you've been 86th. I go, what? You've been 86th. You can't come in anymore. What are you talking about? Yeah. I was just thinking. He goes, we all were shocked. Nobody ever tells this guy he's wrong, and you told him he was wrong. And I ended up going in about a week later and asking for him. He came out, and this was the guy who I told you that I used to play golf with him.
1: Mm-hmm.
16: And mm-hmm. when I decided to leave the golf club, it was because I hated golf because right. I could not get lower. What was that, 7-8 handicap? I couldn't get lower. I had, as I've said before, the rage of a serial killer directed at myself because I couldn't hit a ball with a stick.
1: Mm-hmm.
16: And so, but I had told them, why are you leaving? And I said, well, you know, not sure about what's going on at work, and I just want to save money. I didn't want to tell them I hate the game. Well, that got around.
1: Mm.
16: And for some reason, he thought I lost my job. And every time I came into the restaurant, he would buy me, this went on for like 3 months. Every time I came in, he would buy me my lunch.
1: Oh.
16: He'd be there, and they'd go, no, you don't, it's, you know, on this guy. Mm. And finally, he told Independent Bob, he said, yeah, I'm taking care of Gary whenever he's in here because he lost his job. He goes, what are you talking about? And he said, I came in. I was in the parking lot one day and I saw Gary, you know, sitting outside of his truck on the phone, and he had one of those orange vests on that he's working with the construction workers on the road up there. And I had my orange golf vest on. I came from golfing. and he thought I'd lost my job, you know, in radio, and was, you know, basically working as a road crew guy.
1: Yeah.
16: Because I had a, And Bob's like, oh, my God. So I went in and I told him, I said, look, you want to 86 me out of here, that's fine.
1: Yeah.
16: You know, this is your place. You get to do what you want. But understand that I really appreciate what you did. And I said, I don't. I said, I will argue with people who I consider friends.
1: Mm-hmm.
16: You know, mm-hmm. if I don't care about you, I'm not even getting involved in the conversation. And he was sort of in tears, and it was so funny because this was like the afternoon, like 1 o'clock on a weekday.
1: Yeah.
16: Well,
1: you were just trying to get back to free lunches, right?
16: I'm sitting there drinking a Coke, and all of a sudden there appears, you know, the upside down shot glass. Hey, this is one on the guy. This is one on the guy. It was funny because there were two people that walked in who I know.
1: Yeah.
16: One actually in the radio business.
1: Mm, yeah.
16: And we started talking. Well, by the time I turn around 45 minutes later, there's five shot glasses in front of me. I'm drinking Coke. It's a work day. I pass the five shot glasses down to them. I go, you guys can have them.
1: Yeah.
16: And so that's, you know, but that's where I heard 86 over and over and over again.
1: Yeah.
16: And I went, well, he can just sit there and say 86 means fire him, get him out. Don't let him in the office anymore. Mm. But when I started
1: because it has many meanings in pop culture, in the mob movies,
16: it means kill. Yes.
1: It is, you know, when you get 86th on a job, that we've used that over and over again. The point being, I think, that you're making that I was thinking was this is going to be a tough road during the prosecutorial process in determining what the intent of it was and it constituting a threat. Now, in the wake of everything, the assassination attempts, multiple on our current president, it seemingly fits right in. But when you get into the courtroom in terms of proving this, proving intent of what it meant, he claims, Comey claims, he didn't put the shells there. That I don't buy.
17: Yeah, neither did I. Yeah.
1: Because if you look at the sand, and I did, there are what I believe knee prints. Now, we don't actually have knee prints like footprints, and if we did, you still wouldn't be, or like fingerprints, you still wouldn't be able to read them in the sand, of course. But it looks like in two places people knelt down and arranged that, whether that was Comey and somebody else or just Comey. We know how weird Comey is. In fact, when I saw the breaking news that they had reindicted James Comey, I was hoping that there was a new federal law I was unaware of being weird, that being weird was against the law, and so they were going to go after him for being creepy, the way he's been creepy over the years. But
16: he leaked.
1: But I thought that, it was, I thought that, it was based on the first time that they went after him.
16: He broke the law.
1: Yeah.
16: He leaked. We all know there is no dispute on that.
1: No.
16: Really, that he leaked.
1: No, there isn't.
16: We all know he leaked.
1: Exactly.
16: And so he and we all know that he abused his power.
1: Yes.
16: Without question.
1: Right.
16: As, you know, as the head of the FBI. And so that's where I thought they were going, because I went, well, looks like you've got the evidence from what I could see, because they actually had the paperwork that led to the leak. Now, whether that would mean jail time or a slap on the hand or probation or whatever, I don't know, because I don't know. I can't judge a case before it actually goes, you know, to trial and you see all the evidence that comes in. But we know he broke the law there.
1: Yeah.
16: Problem is, and Jonathan Turley said, you know, basically, when you look at it, the Justice Department is going to have to show that his picture was a, quote, true threat. That's under the law. Was it a true threat?
1: Right.
16: Was he
1: what actually, constitutes a threat?
16: And at that point, you have to say what constitutes a threat. And then they go to the Watts versus United States back in 1969.
1: Mm-hmm.
16: The Supreme Court declared a more direct threat was protected under the First Amendment.
1: Yeah.
16: And this is where an 18-year-old anti-war protester said, if they ever make me carry a rifle, the first man I want to get my sights on is LBJ.
1: And
16: they said, sorry, you know, even though you're saying if I get a rifle, I will kill him. That's what you're saying.
1: Mm-hmm.
16: And that was found to be constitutional.
1: Mm-hmm.
16: So if that was, that's where they have a very, very, very, very tough road.
1: Yeah, it just appears like a very weak case. There are a number of things. The physical evidence. I don't know what is introduced other than the pictures, because you don't have the shells. Him taking the pictures and saying this is an interesting shell formation and posting it on social media. Politically, we know what his motivation is. The question is, legally, can you get to the point of that constituting a threat against the life of a president? And that's the burden that prosecution has here. And I don't know how they get there.
16: And, you know, and Turley, who's a constitutional lawyer, who's always voted Democrat, by the way, also used Virginia versus Black, that a true threat requires, quote, statements where the speaker means to communicate a serious expression of an intent to commit an act of unlawful violence to a particular individual or group of individuals. that was generally in a threat, not based on the threats to the president.
1: Right.
16: Part of it. It is certainly true that a threat can be implied. However, the true in that term distinguishes what is at issue from just hyperbole or other statements that, when taken in context, do not convey a real possibility that violence will follow. That's a quote. That's from Counterman versus Colorado back in 2023.
1: And you know, again, even when you look at how he phrased the post, when he put it, and he called it interesting shell formation, which was, it's BS. I just don't believe that he walked up on that. But then again, I don't know if he's on a beach in a very liberal area. Those shell formations might be everywhere. Right. I don't know. But see, there's the problem in with prosecution, too. Did he put these in place? Or if not, if they don't believe they even need to prove that, then they need to prove that what he posted and his words, the fact that he posted it and the words that he posted, you know, in that presentation, and that was it X, or it was X, right? Or was it Instagram?
16: Was it Instagram? I thought it was X.
1: Yeah. Okay. So the words that he used, and the whole, basically the composition of the presentation of that whole thing, conveying that idea, then what words did he use? Interesting. And he can say all day long, well, I thought it was kind of weird, interesting and weird, or odd, or the fact that I would come upon this, you know, as I'm walking. And, you know, I mean, we know how odd he has been. But when we, well, you know.
16: I'm just thinking he can use his, I'm an odd guy.
1: Yeah.
16: I don't think normally.
1: Well, you know, that's
16: would be
1: it.
16: His defense.
1: But if, let's say a MAGA supporter, somebody who doesn't even take their MAGA hat off to take a shower. This is the diehard core MAGA supporter. Came up, and that formation was on the beach, and they took a picture of it and posted it and said, wow, well, this is interesting, meaning we all know what the hell this means, but was in support of President Trump and thinks that it's a negative that this shell formation was put there by somebody. Then would that be conceived, would that be perceived as a threat?
16: But what you're getting to is the intent of the
1: exactly.
16: the message that I want you dead, or
1: exactly.
16: I don't want you dead.
1: Exactly.
16: But does it reach the Supreme Court precedent of a real threat?
1: It's
16: not the thought, it's whether the thought goes to the real threat, and that's the problem you're gonna have with the court precedent that exists right now, unless there's other information that they have. You know, if they find it, if there's an email out there where he came out and said, yeah, I posted that because I hope that somebody would kill the president.
1: Right, or he told a friend before he went for his
16: right.
1: long walk on the beach. And
16: that
1: and,
16: might be,
1: and,
16: right.
1: You know, it's, by the way, that's in his bios, likes long walks on the beach. It's, but if there's other information that shows he put that there for a reason, to not only put out his own message here, but also maybe to inspire others. But again, you're going to have to find all the evidence that builds that intent. Otherwise, it's ambiguous. We all know what it means in the court of public opinion. But when you have to prove it legally,
16: yeah.
1: proving that intent and what right. constitutes a threat, this is very ambiguous in nature. And by the way, they know this on the left, and they know all of us haters, and there's not a bigger one than James Comey, know that they can be ambiguous and get away with it. And I believe that's the smug approach by his response that we saw to this whole thing today.
16: But he should have been found guilty of leaking
1: all Absolutely. Day long.
16: Yep.
1: Yes.
16: We are Red Eye Radio.
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26: You ever wonder why the same cold virus makes some people so sick and others not sick at all? Well, according to an interesting new study out of Yale School of Medicine, one key factor is how quickly the cells in their noses, called nasal cells, respond to the virus and contain it. It's called the interferon response, and it can vary for different people. Now, when that response gets inhibited, it can trigger a different reaction, which leads to excessive mucus production and inflammation. In other words, a cold that is a lot more miserable. Of course, there are other factors at play: your genetics, any underlying conditions, immunity from vaccinations or previous infections. If you are trying really hard not to get sick, high-quality masks, they can be very effective. Also, good old-fashioned hand washing. And remember not to touch your face. I'm Dr. Sanjay Gupta, helping you live a better life.
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16: We are Red Eye Radio. He's Eric Carlin. I'm Gary McNamara. Of course, any opinion that we might have about that this being a tough case is all contingent upon that everything we know is everything that they have.
1: Right, and as so, you mentioned, if they right. If they've got more evidence here, then that's fine. And things like that certainly should be taken seriously. The prosecution has the burden of proof, and so that burden of proof comes with a lot of things, and we'll see what they have here. Maybe there is new information that they've learned and they're not sharing with us, and they probably shouldn't until the case is presented. We'll see.
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3: News. I'm Dave Packer. In a letter sent to House Speaker Mike Johnson, President Trump says that because fighting was terminated, he doesn't need to adhere to a legal 60-day deadline to get congressional approval for the war in Iran.
4: Meanwhile, a new ABC News Washington Post Ipsos poll finds that just 36% of Americans think U.S. military action against Iran was the right thing to do. 61% say it was a mistake.
3: ABC's Jonathan Carl. Passengers reacting after reporting of the imminent collapse of Spirit Airlines. Caleb Uzipi is a disappointed Spirit passenger in Fort Lauderdale.
5: Usually we fly Spirit all the time. Usually it's the best affordable flight. And it's kind of like that reliable car that you have. It always gets you from point A to point B safely.
3: A federal appeals court issued a nationwide order barring the distribution of the abortion pill mifepristone by pharmacies and by mail. President Biden's administration's guidelines had made it easier to access the pill. This is ABC News.
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16: 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You can listen when you choose. Hey, Eric saw a tornado yesterday. We'll get to that in just a minute and a half.
1: Absolutely. 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
16: So just during this last break, I was telling you, yeah, I didn't get a lot of sleep. I slept. I went to sleep like at 5 and woke up at 20 to 7 when the thunder hit. But in the back of my mind, I knew that some of the bad stuff, and this is you know, we go through this mostly every spring, sometimes maybe even into the early summer, but tornadoes and hail, whatever, and so at noon, you know, from noon until I went to sleep at 5 o'clock, I'm like, okay, it looks like it's going to one system's going to pass above me. And I just missed the massive hail by 5 miles Saturday night. Mm-hmm. And they said this is going to be even worse with hail. Well, everything dissipated that was going north of me. That dissipated. Yeah. Everything to the west and south of me continued. And there was a tornado there. There was massive hail. I mean, there was like massive hail, bigger than softball, that actually fell. in places, so I missed it. Then I was able to get back to sleep again, and you told me, oh, wait a minute. I'm sorry. I forgot to tell you. I saw a tornado yesterday.
1: Yeah, so I am driving. It was a little trip I had to take in the town where my parents live, taking care of some business with my brother who passed away. And I wanted to help them with that. And so I had enough time to drive up there and get back in time. So I leave, and I'm on the highway. I'm on the highway there. And my dad had sent me a text, and it said, storm's coming your way. Be careful. And it's not unusual. And so I start to see some rain, and then it becomes torrential rain. You can't see what's in front of you. I mean, you can't see. I could barely see my windshield wipers. It was just torrential rain. Then the winds. And then I look to my right, and there's this rain-wrapped funnel. And it's not close enough to me. I saw some debris, but there was no debris that was in right there in front of me.
16: Right.
1: I was on the highway. What was creepy is that there were no other vehicles on that highway behind me or in front of me at that time, which is very unusual. And I thought, oh, my gosh, am I not hearing? Because I was in a rural area. So I don't know where the sirens would have been. I didn't see any alert on my phone. I was waiting for that to pop up. That did happen on Saturday while I was traveling. But it didn't happen then. And the only thing I can think of is a funnel cloud just came down, touched the ground briefly, right there to the right of me. And I can't tell you, I'm a horrible distance of judge, a judge of distance. And so I didn't see debris, no flying cows in front of my vehicle, nothing like that. But the trees were going back and forth and almost completely laying down on the ground. This was extremely powerful. I had to struggle to keep my pickup on the road. It was intense. And again, I was at a place where I couldn't, there was nowhere to pull over. And it happened so quickly. I didn't see any warnings. They said that there was when I got to my destination, we looked around and they said there was a reported tornado that was brief. It touched down briefly and in that area. And that must have been what I saw. But it was really scary. It was rain wrapped, but I could still see the funnel shape.
16: Whoa.
1: And I thought to myself, first of all of these storm chasers, a little bit crazy. But also very, very important to the observation in terms of the behavior of these storms, the predictability of these storms, and also the communication with the National Weather Service. Those storm spotters aren't just a bunch of crazy people like you see in the movie. They're out there, you know, doing it for fun. I know that they love doing it, but they are gathering data, information, and very critical, sometimes critical videos of tornadoes as they form or after they form. And that helps us determine, you know, as a society through professionals at the National Weather Service and everywhere else, what those storms essentially are going to do, what they're capable of, well, and how quickly they can spawn.
16: Just to interject real quickly, when you said with the National Weather Service, I was watching, going through YouTube, and there's a number of them. What was the guy you mentioned? I've been watching.
1: Ryan Hall.
16: Yeah, I've watched him a bunch. But
1: he's very good.
16: This wasn't Ryan. This was somebody else doing it. It was in Texas. It was a Texas-based, you know, weather.
1: I know Reed Timmer was out. I don't know if he was in Texas, but Reed Timmer is another one.
16: Yeah, I don't remember the guy's name, but he was, you know, he was talking to a chaser.
1: Right.
16: You know, and there was the tornado right in front of him, and he had stopped. He had stopped, and then he starts talking. He was talking to the guy, then he starts talking to somebody else.
1: Yeah.
16: And the host said, okay, he's called the National Weather Service. And you can hear the conversation, National Weather Service.
4: Right. Yes.
16: And so they have a relationship
4: yes.
16: with them.
4: Yes,
16: and we're asking
4: do.
16: Specifically, and they know who they are. They
4: yep.
16: know who these,
4: no,
16: there's a ton of weather chasers
4: they
16: that
4: do.
16: Actually,
4: they
16: I
4: do.
16: Guess, deal with the National Weather Service.
1: It's something that's been going on for a long time.
16: Yeah.
1: And I think people don't realize that it's not, they're not just out there again, like they are in the movies, Bill Paxton, which was a great movie. Look, it's a great movie, but it's not just about that. Even though in the movie they were gathering data, they were using
16: yes.
1: you know that
16: yes.
1: that was they kind of worked that into it.
16: The end of it was Eddie Van Halen. Respect the wind
1: yes.
16: going out of it. So
1: it's,
16: he was
1: exactly.
16: playing guitar. So
1: yeah, that was, by the way, that was ended up being a big beef with the Sammy Hagar version of Van Halen and that whole thing, that soundtrack and what Sammy Hagar wanted to do instead of, you know, doing just the soundtrack and all of that. But that was, you know, that's beyond the point. But
16: talk about the trees bending.
1: The trees were, I've never seen this happen.

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1: But the trees were just back and forth, back and forth. We had a storm here, this goes back a few years, where I got off the air, went home, and I was at home, and it's not far from here. There were no storms in the forecast. And at 5:30 a.m., the storm sirens go off, and our siren is right there four houses down at the end of my street, right? So I'm thinking, well, they're not testing sirens at 5:30 a.m., so what is this? Maybe it was a glitch, right? Maybe something, some kind of electronic glitch. Because nothing was in the forecast. Then I look. I get up and open my front door. And it's like one of those weird scenes from a weird movie where they do CGI where you open the door and it's something really bizarre and chaos outside the door and then they close it real quick. That's exactly what it was like. These massive straight winds were just, again, laying these fairly old live oak trees against the across the street in my neighbor's house and in his yard. I mean, it looked like they were going almost to the ground. They weren't, but I mean, it was unbelievable force. And that's exactly what I saw yesterday. Again, there were different types of trees. It was mesquite bushes and trees, but it was very scary. And at that point, when I realized this is doing more than nudging my truck, you know, when there's a high wind, you can feel it nudging your vehicle. Well, this was doing more than that. It was a bump. I mean, it was as if something had hit my truck, and I had white knuckles at 10 and 2, and I kept it there, and quite frankly, I gunned it, quite possibly, allegedly, above the speed limit, because I could see blue sky beyond this. The system,
2: right.
1: I was heading against the system. It was heading south. I was heading north. And within minutes, I was out of it. But it was, that was probably the most frightened I've been, only because there was no place to go. I was in a rural area. There was no place to pull over for shelter, nothing. And I think of this tornado that we had north of here a year and a half ago. Was that 3 years ago, Ron? Wow. And yeah, in Valley View, Texas. 2 years ago. 2 years ago, yeah. And they're
2: the one that took out the rest station?
1: Yeah, yes.
2: Or the
1: gas station.
2: The gas station.
1: Yeah, and our producer, Ron, had an RV there. It took out the RV, several RVs at an RV park there.
2: I remember that, yeah.
1: And I was actually scheduled to be on that route at that moment. And at the last moment, we decided to go elsewhere. We went somewhere else. But the people who were on the highway, it was on I-35, it was dark. They didn't know what was going on, and they were seeking shelter in that gas station. And it was quite unfortunate. It was just, and by the way, they've started to rebuild it just now. And it is, it's a very scary situation. So keep your alerts on wherever you are, especially truck drivers, people who travel a lot. If you're going to be out there, if you're just a commuter in a big city, know what the weather is going to do. And if you have to, stay put for a while. The other night on the way home, I just took a northern route that got me out of the storm system, and that paid off for me. In this case, I didn't see this coming, and it's a reminder how fast those storms can become dangerous.
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10: We're Red Eye Radio. He is Eric Harley, and I'm Gary McNamara. I've seen in the Gulf. I saw a water spout one time.
0: Yeah.
10: I don't know how many miles. It was out, maybe 10 miles. I couldn't tell. And then one time at a bridge overpass in Rockford, Illinois.
0: Yeah.
10: And this has to be like 94. And somebody said there's a tornado, and it was northwest of Rockford.
0: Yeah.
10: And I went to the interstate bridge, and there was a bridge that goes over the interstate, and I parked, and I ran up to the top of it. It probably was, I don't know, 30, 40 feet above the ground, and you could see the tornado.
0: Yeah.
10: Probably, again, about 10 miles away, but I don't ever want to get as close as you did yesterday.
0: We were at the Iowa 80 truck stop one time, and we were having an event, and we were wrapping it up with the awards presentation. And I was about to announce the big winner, and they whispered in my ear, there is a tornado on the ground across the highway in the field. And I just said, everybody inside now.
10: Wow.
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1: ABC News. I'm Dave Packer. Republicans who had warned that they would force congressional action on President Trump's Iran war let a key deadline pass. Congress required to approve military action within 60 days. The White House maintains a ceasefire has changed the legal status of the conflict. That reasoning isn't sound, says Catherine Jan Ebert, a war powers expert with the Brennan Center.
2: The Trump administration, for its own part, is arguing that the ceasefire that has existed for the past 2 weeks of April means that the 60-day clock has been paused or even terminated. But there is nothing in the War Powers Resolution's text or design that suggests that the clock can be paused. Instead, that clock ran out on May 1.
1: The writing was on the wall Friday when the federal government denied Spirit Airlines the $500 million loan that the carrier said it needed to stay in business. ABC's Whit Johnson.
22: The airline helped usher in the era of no-frills air travel, charging rock-bottom prices for tickets, but with extra fees for nearly everything else, from bags to seats to snacks. Policies now common across many airlines today. But the company was hit hard in recent years by the COVID pandemic, competition from larger airlines, and most recently the surging price of jet fuel. From about $2.50 a gallon before the war in Iran to more than $4.50 a gallon now.
1: Police have arrested a man they say carried out a deadly bank robbery in Kentucky and then posted references about it on social media. Police believe that Braylon Weaver walked into a U.S. bank branch near Lexington, shot and killed two people and then ran. ABC's Aaron Katursky.
23: Investigators say the suspect took off in a silver BMW and led police on a chase that reached speeds of 130 miles per hour before he crashed and fled on foot. Weaver was arrested this morning. Detectives say they found a gun in the car.
1: And they say they were able to identify him through two separate social media posts. You're listening to ABC News.
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1: It's Kentucky Derby weekend. ESPN's Marty Smith is at Churchill Downs.
26: The favorite certainly is Renegade, owned by billionaire entrepreneur Mike Rapoli and trained by two-time Kentucky Derby winning trainer Todd Pletcher at 4-1, the morning line favorite. But there's a caveat. Renegade drew the vaunted rail, the one post. No horse has won from that starting position here at Churchill Downs in 40 years. So if Renegade does ultimately win this race, it will run into history for more than one reason.
1: Post time, 6:57 p.m. Eastern. Grapevine, Texas police say a former Chick-fil-A worker is facing charges of theft, money laundering, and evading arrest for allegedly stealing $80,000 from the restaurant. A month after he was fired, police say Keyshawn Jones returned to the Chick-fil-A and used a register to ring up 800 orders of mac and cheese and then refunded them to his credit card. The Trump administration is promoting a new IRA match for low-income Americans who don't have access to an employer-sponsored program. Bankrate financial analyst Stephen Cates says the government will match up to $1,000.
27: They've doubled their money. That's a great start. And when you put that money to work over years and decades, it does add up. And that's really what people need to be doing.
1: It launches in January. The votes are in, and two eaglets of the Big Bear couple, Jackie and Shadow, have been named Luna and Sandy. Dave Packer, ABC News.
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12: Now, it's Red Eye Radio. Gary McNamara and Eric Hurley talk about everything from politics to social issues and news of the day. Whether you're up late or you're just starting your day, welcome to the show. 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
3: All across America, we are Red Eye Radio. He's Eric Hurley, and I'm Gary McNamara.
4: Hi.
3: All right, so everything that happened yesterday concerning Iran, we'll get to in just a moment. But this just popped into my head. I want to make sure that I don't forget to talk about this just very quickly, just a quick comment. If I was a political consultant to the Republicans right now and the administration, what I would tell them today is stop talking about the ballroom. I came in today, gasoline had hit $4 a gallon in Texas.
4: Yeah.
3: Prices are still killing people.
4: Yeah.
3: There is a legit reason to talk about the ballroom.
4: Yes.
3: But politically right now, when families, when prices are hurting them and they people react to gas, to see the CNN the other day on the economy, Trump is down 55 points among independents.
4: Yeah.
3: Do not talk about a ballroom because, honestly, people don't care.
4: When you mentioned, when the president mentioned that on Saturday night in that context, fine. Don't make it an ongoing campaign.
3: Yes, yes. I had no problem with it being brought up.
4: Yeah.
3: But yesterday it was like on social media. The ballroom, we're going to get a ballroom in the ballroom and Congress. And I'm like, stop talking about the ballroom.
4: Yeah.
3: If you ever want to talk about something to the person who really isn't paying attention, which is a significant portion of the population, all they hear is ballroom. They're talking about a ballroom and I can't pay my bills.
4: Yeah,
3: it's that simple.
4: It's not going to win for you. Right. It's not going to connect for you.
3: Right.
4: There are things that where you have to be concerned about what's going on with the economy. And right now, affordability is, again, it's while it isn't the word of the day like it has been in recent months, it is there's no doubt it is on the minds of every American. And like you mentioned with gasoline, it's $85 to fill my truck, maybe a little more. I keep topping off now instead because for some reason there's this psychological thing of I'll just top off when it's a half a tank and it doesn't feel as painful. It's still the same pain because I'm paying per gallon. And, you know, it's just my tiny brain the way it works.
3: I've got the app for my place.
4: Yeah.
3: And, you know, it'll give you, if you buy gasoline, it'll give you off 20 cents sometimes.
4: Yeah, yeah.
3: I went the other day, it said, you have 3 cents off a gallon.
4: No,
3: I went, whoopee.
4: Yeah, no, I.
3: Whoopee-doo.
4: I'm on the, not to give them a free advertising, but I'm on the Walmart Plus plan, and you get 10 cents off at not just their proprietary, which is Murphy gas stations, but also adjacent gas stations. If there's a gas station adjacent to a store, they often partner with them. And that's the case in my neighborhood. Now, that store, that convenience store, their gas prices are pretty high anyway, but I'll take what I can get on 10 cents a gallon. And, you know, yeah, it's.
3: Well, I didn't give it back.
4: Yeah, exactly.
3: It's I kept the 3 cents savings.
4: No. It's I'll take what I can get, you know, and it, but you feel it. And because, well, you got to drive and if you commute for work, you're feeling it. There are things that you have to do. We're about to start into the travel season at the end of May. People are going to be traveling by car. They want to be able to afford to do that. Well, we can't get a hotel room. We'll just sleep in the car. Or maybe we'll walk to the destination.
3: Well, when it's the beginning of this week, the gas station that I go to the vast majority of the time.
4: Yeah.
3: And unless I build up enough points at Kroger to hit their gas station.
4: Mm.
3: There's two that I hit.
4: Right.
3: $3.19 Monday.
4: Yeah.
3: $4 a gallon today.
4: Yeah. Yeah.
3: That's felt by, and I the other day, it wasn't even that high. It was $3.06 or something. But I went over the $40 mark in my economical vehicle. And it was like, I mean, and I remember the last time I went $40 to $50 to fill up would have been 2008, 2009.
4: Yeah.
3: That was when we had that. Now, and that's why I've said, look, there's a legitimate reason for the ballroom. But the fact is, stop talking about it. Because it comes across as, whether you like it or not, it doesn't to me because I know why they're doing it. But I, as a political consultant, I'm always looking at what are independents thinking, people that don't pay attention like we do every day. They hear ballroom, you need a ballroom. That comes off as so damn elitist in a time where people are struggling with prices. So don't do it. If you need to put it through, fine. Don't publicize it. And the influencers, the online, especially on X, that are everything the president does are in favor for, stop the hype on it.
4: Yeah.
3: It doesn't do you any good. Everything should be focused on November. Now, saying that, mentioning gasoline, which is oil, what could possibly be the greatest news ever is a combination of, for the Middle East, is a combination of the president making it clear yesterday, we're doing this blockade for the long haul.
4: Yeah.
3: And they want to, because this is, and we had talked about this a long time ago, you know, once you get to a certain point, what can you do to have the people revolt? You shut down the economy completely.
4: Yep.
3: Because we always talked about the fact you really don't want to go after, you know, you really don't want to go after the power plants. You don't want to go over, you don't want to really make it totally inconvenient where if there is a coup or whatever happens where it's harder on the Iranian people to get back. But this is a case where you can do extreme damage, and then, and I can't wait till the backstory comes on this one. The UAW. Good God.
4: They might join in.
3: UAW.
4: They might pull out.
3: UAE.
4: Yes.
3: United Arab Emirates pulling out of OPEC.
4: Yeah.
3: That's huge, because the point that was being made is if Saudi Arabia and the United Arab Emirates decide to turn on the spigots, gas prices come down, Iran is done.
4: Yep.
3: And so you look at the UAE doing that, and this is the bigger thing that we talked about from the very beginning. If the president succeeds on this, it will be one of the greatest victories for the United States and the world.
4: Well,
3: and then the world has basically sat on the side for this since really World War II.
4: Well, look, we've talked about strategy in carving out nations, enemy nations, as a pariah. we talked about this with Russia and what you could do with Russia. And the sanctions there, they've had, I don't know, some effect. To this point, not enough to put Putin back in his place. China, we talked about it with tariffs. You could, again, first get with all your other trade partners. This goes back to Trump's first term, and say, we're all against you, and we're going to work to carve you out and shut you out. And that puts the pressure on China, especially when it comes to intellectual property rights. And that didn't happen. But with this, you look at this very concentrated effort, because you're carving them out, Iran being one of the founding nations of OPEC. And if you see the big players, the big producers pull out of OPEC, it changes everything fundamentally. At CNN, I think it was, it could make things much, much worse. You know, of course, they want everything to be, this is, you know, Trump's losing this war. But the fact that, and I think, I honestly believe that the liberal activists in these newsrooms are greatly concerned about the fact that other Arab nations are with the United States in this effort to take Iran down. They can't stand that, because they know what this means long term, not only for short term for a win, but long term for Trump's legacy. I think that just burns them to no end, and they just can't have that. They've got to write everything negative.
3: And that isn't that really incredible? I could care. It's just like billionaires.
4: Yeah.
3: You know, I guess when your life and your mindset is always on jealousy, envy, hate, whatever.
4: Yeah.
3: You think that way. I could care less if Obama had decided to play tough on Iran.
4: Right.
3: I would have said he's doing the right thing.
4: It would have been shocking, but I would have said that's
3: all right. I'm stating the impossible, so I apologize for that one. Completely. Now I'm delusional. That's why I framed it as a hypothetical.
4: But no, extreme point. Yeah. You know, something that will never happen. But it's true. If it doesn't matter if they do something worthy and we believe is going to be good, it's the action of the person that's doing it. It's not the person. With the left, it's the person. It's every action of this person, good or bad. There's no way to see it in a good light. But when you look at where they are, Iran is on its knees. Cuba, they're on their knees. This is a turning point in history where we change, quite possibly, we change the tone in terms of the bad actors of the world going after innocent people, the extremists out there killing people in the way that they did in October 7th, the way they did on 9/11, and communists and how that they rule. And by the way, we're not talking New York City. In countries like Cuba, and how they have hurt their people, and how it costs lives. When we're talking about this, this changes everything if it works, and where they are right now. And I really believe this is a great strategy. You hold the line on this pressure to choke Iran out economically, and they don't have a choice. And eventually there has to be some, I don't know what an uprising looks like in Iran. I honestly don't. I don't know what an overthrow looks like. I don't know what a change looks like in terms of the regime giving in, handing over, whatever, because nothing can be trusted. We don't, at least to the point that we know, Intel knows a lot more. But this is the type of strategy you and I have talked about for a long, long time that is very, very effective and will work fairly quickly.
3: Well, if you look, for example, at the United Arab Emirates, you look at Dubai, you look at what they're doing there, United Arab Emirates, and also Saudi Arabia, two big oil producers that have come to the realization, even with all of their flaws, and there are many, that they have to diversify. Yeah. You know, when you look at what Dubai is attempting to become, and which means United Arab Emirates, what they wish to become, they wish to become international. They wish for the United Arab Emirates, and it's becoming an international destination.
4: Yes,
3: and even a financial center.
4: Yeah,
3: and so they've already realized we have to diversify from oil, and so I guess my question yesterday was, if Saudi Arabia joins in on this, and I believe that they may, then you've got two of the major countries that say, let's do peak oil, let's make a huge profit right now.
4: Yeah.
3: But also understanding
4: that
3: this is all a part of joining the United States and being more allies with the United States, and understanding that this is our chance to get rid of Iran and diversify our economies and have economic success. If that's what, if that is their goal.
4: Right. Well,
3: and the majority of the government want that. That is an incredible positive for the United States. But, you know, the UAE coming out yesterday and saying that, I didn't expect that. That caught me
4: off guard. I actually had to do a double take on that one. Yeah. And also not only in diversifying their economy, which they believe they need to do, but also remaining a player in oil trade itself. Because it's easy enough, you know, it could be easy enough for the U.S. to say, hey, look, we're going to become self-sufficient and we're going to cut you guys out. But keeping them as trade partners with oil would make sense in that, all right, you incentivize them to help keep the peace. It's almost like, foreign aid or, you know, trade in any other way with any other commodity. So you're keeping them in the game. They get to remain in the global oil game in a big way and prove that with pulling out of OPEC. If it happens with the Saudis, that's going to be massive.
3: We are Red Eye Radio.
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6: Some much-needed drought relief for the South.
7: We've got a back-to-back storm system punch coming through, and that is already underway. Unfortunately, there will be some severe weather coming with that rain, but I think in almost all cases, producers will take some beneficial rainfall, even if it comes with a little bit of hail and high winds at times.
6: USDA meteorologist Brad Rippey says the current event and the late weekend, early next week system
7: across southern sections of the Rockies and Great Plains, and that will shift eastward to the Gulf Coast as we move through the weekend,
6: should produce between 2 to 4 inches of rain in parts of the southern U.S.
7: This is an area that has been dealing with crop stress, pasture stress, wildfires, and pretty much every other drought impact you can think of, including low pond levels, limited stream flow, surface water shortages, and this 2 to 4 inch rainfall event will go a long way in helping to start turning the tide.
6: I'm Rod Bain reporting for the U.S. Department of Agriculture in Washington, D.C.
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32: Should you still work out when you're injured, or should you take it easy? 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
3: We are Red Eye Radio. He's Eric Carley, and I'm Gary McNamara. Yeah, I was looking at the tallest building in the world, the, what is it, the Burj Khalifa in Dubai.
4: Yeah.
3: Thing's massive. It's just... I saw a documentary on it. They don't expect to make a profit on it. By the way, an American architectural firm. So many Americans are involved. All these massive skyscrapers happening in these countries. It's for show.
4: People
3: are like, why isn't the United States keeping up? Because you can't make money on it. It's sort of like the Concorde.
4: Well,
3: it's like, how come we don't have the Concorde? Now, a lot of people may not remember it unless you're my age. When they came out, it was like, well, because we can't make a profit on it.
4: Well, they designed it for show, for Tom Cruise to climb, to put in movies. But actually, that's for show,
3: that's
4: too.
3: Part of it,
4: that's
3: yes.
4: part of the promotion.
3: It is part of it, yeah.
0: Hi, I'm Vince Galanese, host of The Vince Show and Vince Podcast. 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
2: Charleston. ABC News, I'm Dave Packard. Congress is required to approve President Trump's military action in Iran within 60 days, but the White House now maintains the ceasefire has changed the legal status of the conflict. Catherine Yan-Ebride, a war powers expert with the Brennan Center, says that's not the way it works.
5: President Trump needed to secure congressional authorization before even launching the war. But now that the war is past 60 days, it is unambiguously unlawful.
2: Meanwhile, a new ABC News Washington Post Ipsos poll finds that just 36% of Americans think U.S. military action against Iran was the right thing to do. 61% say it was a mistake. A Louisiana appeals court issuing a nationwide order blocking telehealth distribution of abortion pill mifepristone. The case is bound for the Supreme Court. Police have arrested a man they say carried out a deadly bank robbery in Kentucky. They say Braylon Weaver walked into a U.S. bank branch near Lexington, shot and killed two people, and then ran. This is ABC News.
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3: And he is Eric Carley, and I'm Gary McNamara. 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Just a FYI, Iran was exporting roughly about 1.8 million barrels of oil a day.
4: Okay.
3: Okay. UAW constrained under OPEC to 3.5 million a day. They can, from what I read yesterday, they can do 5 million a day. That yeah. solves the problem of Iranian oil in the market. Now, understand that the United States, what are we producing now? I haven't even checked that in a while.
4: Yeah.
3: But we use, 18, 20 million barrels a day?
4: Somewhere around there. It's I know. Neither one of us have looked it up. Let's see here. What? Where are we at in the from the EIA?
3: 13.6 million barrels a day we produce.
4: Yeah,
3: that's the latest that I have. So
4: yep, yep. That's yep.
3: 13.78 now.
4: Right.
3: Okay.
4: And that's up from the beginning of the year. Back in January, it was 13.2. But so you look at...
3: Including liquids, I don't know what that means. Including liquids, total production reached approximately 22.84 million barrels a day. Is that liquid natural gas? Because we're not up to 22 million barrels of oil a day.
4: No.
3: So what's the liquids?
4: I'd have to look that up, actually. Actually, so, don't know. Yeah.
3: Yeah, I have it there. Yeah, from the Energy Department. Now looking at that, 13.6 million barrels a day by the end of 2025, which they believe now has come up even more. And they're doing more per rig, too. Which you would expect. I'm trying to see where they got that 22 million figure from. Well, whatever. We can do that later. But if Saudi Arabia can increase, you can totally block out the Iranian oil from the market.
4: Yeah. So it covers crude, lease condensate, natural gas liquids.
3: Okay.
4: And sometimes biofuels.
3: Oh, okay. All
4: right. So we got to throw that in. Yeah.
3: Okay. Does it include ethanol? But ethanol technically isn't petroleum.
4: That's a biofuel.
3: Oh, okay. All right. Yeah. That would be in biofuels. Okay. Yeah. Okay. All right.
4: Yeah.
3: Well, that brings down the efficiency.
4: Well, it does have lower BTUs.
3: Yes, exactly.
4: Had this debate for years. It's actually not a debate.
3: Yeah, we're not doing it. We're not doing that anymore.
4: Yeah,
3: we're way beyond that. But the fact that you could get them, and so the first thing I'm wondering is, okay, what's really going on? And on the same day, you know, Trump made it clear, okay, this thing's going to go on until they crumble.
4: Yeah,
3: you know, we don't need to go to war. Just strangle them, make it so they cannot even run their vehicles anymore.
4: Well, it's one thing, and
3: you bankrupt their they can still run their vehicles, but you bankrupt their exports.
4: Back when Ahmadinejad who died in the initial bombing, was president of Iran. It was his fear. I think it was the supreme leader was also in fear of being shut out by the world. They converted at that time their military vehicles, I'm guessing the entire fleet, to the extent possible, to natural gas, because they felt that they would have greater access to natural gas, and it would work to that effect. But that was the basis of that. The fear they had was exactly what's happening now. But I don't. There's really no way around this. They won't have energy. And I don't. The question would be, you know, because you always hear about the humanitarian crisis and everything else. They need energy. Well, this is better than taking out power plants. A lot better. But economically, that pressure is felt first. Because without those resources, leadership, while they're already on their knees, they're absolutely helpless. And you can't, there is no fix for it. The fix would be handing over the enriched uranium. Hand it to the U.S. We know how much they have. Hand it to the U.S. Have it be who was it? Was it J.D. Vance that called it it would basically be a dual effort. It would be Iran working with, also we would have manpower involved in it, or international manpower, I guess, but including U.S. manpower, not necessarily, I'm guessing military, but it would be an effort where we would basically, they would be handing it over to us, and we would be helping them retrieve it from the rubble of the one site where much of it is, about 60% of it is under rubble. But if we have access to it and they help us get that, we bring in machinery to retrieve that, and they help us get that, and they turn that over, that's a big deal. And I think that would be the turning point for the administration. Because at that point then, the regime, what's left of the regime, is basically powerless. They don't have the ultimate power. They don't have the military power they had before, because we've destroyed so much, including pretty much all their navy. So they really don't have much left at all. They are powerless except for their words. You could say they would have power over their subjects, or as other people call them, citizens. But Andrew McCarthy pointed out they're not citizens as we know them. They are subjects. They're rulers in place, and they rule over the subjects of the ordinary people who live in Iran. And if they still have firearms, they could still, of course, commit atrocities that they're known for doing in recent months. So that would be one concern. But again, as a part of a deal, I mean, that would have to be built in. We hear any inklings of you killing civilians and this deal is off and we're coming in, and now we've got your uranium and we're going to take you out. Because at that point, think about it. If we have the enriched uranium, if they have basically zero missile power and very little defense power, they have still access to drones. The question about whether China was supplying these shoulder-fired missiles, anti-aircraft missiles, I think is still in play. I do believe that there is a lot of work behind the scenes going on in that regard, and putting the pressure on China. China denies it. You know, how dare the U.S. make up propaganda coming from China, of course.
3: Go ahead.
4: You have to ask, okay, so what do they have in terms of power except for firearms against their own people to resist an uprising.
3: But I look at it right now. I do not see with the current government. I'd be very surprised if this whoever's in power, whatever the level, even if there's factions that disagree, I don't see any of them allowing the United States to go in and take out the uranium.

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1: See it as the oil embargo will make allow them to say, okay, the United States can come in and take all the uranium, and then what do we do afterwards? Because once the uranium is gone, what power do they have? Will the United States then, now there is a possibility that they say take out the uranium, but we stay in power, and then the blockade's gone, and then they're back in power again, and we deal with this in another 20, 30 years.
2: No, I think that's definitely a possibility. And on the enriched uranium front, again, that's best case scenario, them getting to the point where they're handing it over. I don't have much confidence in that given who they are.
1: Because what does the CIA know? If the Trump came out and said we're gonna continue this blockade, is the blockades only, because remember, everything changes day by day. The United States may be going, my God, we didn't know it was having this effect on them. We believe, because they're in contact with the opposition groups, we believe this could destroy them completely. Not only could we get the uranium, we might be able to get that government out. There might be a possibility that the Shah's son could, you know, or the former parliamentary speaker, even though the United States isn't too friendly with and hasn't been really in favor of the Shah's son taking over a temporary government.
2: Yeah.
1: But if that's a possibility, because things change all the time depending on what effect you're having and what's really going on with the Iranian government, which most people really don't know except for the Mossad and maybe U.S. intelligence.
2: Yeah, it's, and that's the other thing, too. An uprising would also have to come from parts of whatever is left of their military. Because whoever is going to be a part of this and lead this uprising is going to have to be armed and heavily armed. They're going to have to be fortified. It's going to require a situation where it's not going to be a small group. It has to be well organized. It has to be, quite frankly, well funded. It has to be well equipped, well armed.
1: Because you risk a civil war.
2: Yes.
1: I mean, you may risk a civil war anyway.
2: Yes. Yeah. No. I think to some extent there will be that. I mean, if you want to call it a civil war, it would just be choosing the right moment to strike, but that can't happen without outside support. And I firmly believe there could be. I don't know if it would come from Israel or who knows. But equipping, because the one thing that Israel has done in the past, they've shown their intel is superior. They know every movement, every inside angle. And that's a possibility. But an uprising requires organization and precision and a well-armed group in order to strike and strike hard in a big way.
1: We are Red Eye Radio.
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1: Michael Schellenberger.
2: Yeah, Matt Taibbi, Michael Matt Schellenberger. Barry Weiss. So much of theirs, I mean, you look at it, Taibbi and Schellenberger and probably Barry Weiss too. I think what really shocked them, they could not believe the FBI's involvement in censoring of social media. I think that scared the daylights out of them. I wish somebody would ask them that direct question, because that's what I always got out of it. They were blown away by what happened. And then wasn't it Schellenberger where the Biden administration, the FBI went to his house when he was testifying?
1: Yeah.
2: To talk about the fact that
3: on the day of his testimony, they were at his door. He wasn't there, but they were at his door.
1: Remember they said it was something about a refund or something?
3: Yeah, something. Like,
1: you don't send FBI agents for a refund.
3: Right.
1: But I think...
3: Was it FBI or IRS?
1: Probably IRS. IRS. And then you had Barry Weiss, I think. She, from being in the media and actually working in the liberal media, I think she probably had what Bernard Goldberg had. They saw that it was
3: an awakening.
1: Political activism.
3: Yeah, I would agree.
1: That it wasn't journalism, and they wanted to get back to journalistic practices.
3: But they're critical thinkers, and you know, she wrote at one point, and I think the title of her post was, or article was, "I was wrong about Trump," something along those lines. And it wasn't that she was becoming a conservative. What she was pointing out was everything that she got wrong about him. I'm not saying she's wearing a MAGA hat around the CBS office, although it'd be funny to see that happen.
1: Well, that's what the left believes.
3: No, that's exactly what they believe. And because if you question anything, we've always said this. We've said this all along. You become the oppressor the moment you're not carrying the torch, the moment you're not angry, the moment you're not acting out. So
1: the moment you're silent and don't agree with them, right?
3: Right. You've got to go the full measure. If you even start asking questions, you are now the enemy.
1: We are Red Eye Radio.
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5: We are Red Eye Radio. 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I'm Gary McNamara. 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
6: 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Maybe there is new information that they've learned and they're not sharing with us, and they probably shouldn't until the case is presented. We'll see.
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10: ABC News, I'm Dave Packard. Congress is required to approve President Trump's military action in Iran within 60 days, but the White House now maintains the ceasefire has changed the legal status of the conflict. Catherine Yan-Ebride, a war powers expert with the Brennan Center, says that's not the way it works.
11: President Trump needed to secure congressional authorization before even launching the war. But now that the war is past 60 days, it is unambiguously unlawful.
10: Meanwhile, a new ABC News Washington Post Ipsos poll finds that just 36% of Americans think U.S. military action against Iran was the right thing to do. 61% say it was a mistake. A Louisiana appeals court issuing a nationwide order blocking telehealth distribution of abortion pill mifepristone. The case is bound for the Supreme Court. Police have arrested a man they say carried out a deadly bank robbery in Kentucky. They say Braylon Weaver walked into a U.S. bank branch near Lexington, shot and killed two people, and then ran. This is ABC News.
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5: 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Hey, Eric saw a tornado yesterday. We'll get to that in just a minute and a half.
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5: So just during this last break, I was telling you, I didn't get a lot of sleep. I slept. I went to sleep like at 5 and woke up at 20 to 7 when the thunder hit. But in the back of my mind, I knew that some of the bad stuff, And this is you know, we go through this mostly every spring, sometimes maybe even into the early summer, but tornadoes and hail, whatever. And at noon, you know, from noon until I went to sleep at 5 o'clock, I'm like, okay, it looks like it's gonna one system's gonna pass above me, and I just missed the massive hail by 5 miles Saturday night. Mm-hmm. And they said this is gonna be even worse with hail. Well, everything dissipated that was going north of me. That dissipated. Yeah. Everything to the west and south of me continued, and there was a tornado there. There was massive hail. I mean, there was like massive hail, bigger than softball, that actually fell in places. So I missed it. Then I was able to get back to sleep again. And you told me, oh, wait a minute, I'm sorry, I forgot to tell you, I saw a tornado yesterday.
6: Yeah, so I am driving. It was a little trip I had to take in the town where my parents live, taking care of some business with my brother who passed away. And I wanted to help them with that. And so I had enough time to drive up there and get back in time. So I leave, and I'm on the highway. I'm on the highway there. And my dad had sent me a text, and it said, storm's coming your way. Be careful. And it's not unusual. And so I start to see some rain, and then it becomes torrential rain. You can't see what's in front of you. I mean, you can't see. I could barely see my windshield wipers. It was just torrential rain. Then the winds. And then I look to my right, and there's this rain-wrapped funnel. And it's not close enough to me. I saw some debris, but there was no debris that was in right there in front of me.
5: Right.
6: I was on the highway. What was creepy is that there were no other vehicles on that highway behind me or in front of me at that time, which is very unusual. And I thought, oh, my gosh, am I not hearing? Because I was in a rural area. So I don't know where the sirens would have been. I didn't see any alert on my phone. I was waiting for that to pop up. That did happen on Saturday while I was traveling. But it didn't happen then. And the only thing I can think of is a funnel cloud just came down, touched the ground briefly, right there to the right of me. And I can't tell you, I'm a horrible distance of judge, a judge of distance. And so I didn't see debris, no flying cows in front of my vehicle, nothing like that. But the trees were going back and forth and almost completely laying down on the ground. This was extremely powerful. I had to struggle to keep my pickup on the road. It was intense. And again, I was at a place where I couldn't, there was nowhere to pull over. And it happened so quickly. I didn't see any warnings. They said that there was when I got to my destination, we looked around, and they said there was a reported tornado that was brief. It touched down briefly and in that area, and that must have been what I saw. But it was really scary. It was rain-wrapped, but I could still see the funnel shape.
5: Whoa.
6: And I thought to myself, first of all of these storm chasers, a little bit crazy. But also very, very important to the observation in terms of the behavior of these storms, the predictability of these storms, and also the communication with the National Weather Service. Those storm spotters aren't just a bunch of crazy people like you see in the movie. They're out there, you know, doing it for fun. I know that they love doing it, but they are gathering data, information, and very critical, sometimes critical, videos of tornadoes as they form or after they form. And that helps us determine, you know, as a society, through professionals at the National Weather Service and everywhere else, what those storms essentially are going to do, what they're capable of, and how quickly they can spawn.
5: Just to interject real quickly, when you said with the National Weather Service, I was watching, going through YouTube, and there's a number of them. What was the guy you mentioned? I've been watching.
6: Ryan Hall.
5: Yeah, I've watched him a bunch. But
6: he's very good.
5: This wasn't Ryan. This was somebody else doing it. It was in Texas. It was a Texas-based, you know, weather.
6: I know Reed Timmer was out. I don't know if he was in Texas, but Reed Timmer is another one.
5: Yeah, I don't remember the guy's name, but he was, you know, he was talking to a chaser.
6: Right.
5: You know, and there was the tornado right in front of him, and he had stopped. He had stopped, and then he starts talking. He was talking to the guy, then he starts talking to somebody else.
6: Yeah.
5: And the host said, okay, he's called the National Weather Service. And you could hear the conversation, National Weather Service.
6: Right. Yes.
5: And so they have a relationship with them.
6: Yes,
5: and we're asking
6: do.
5: Specifically, and they know who they are. They know who these, there's a
6: they
5: ton
6: do.
5: Of weather chasers
6: they
5: that
6: do.
5: Actually, they I do. Guess, deal with the National Weather Service.
6: It's something that's been going on for a long time.
5: Yeah.
6: And I think people don't realize that it's not, they're not just out there. Again, like they are in the movies, Bill Paxton, which was a great movie. Look, it's a great movie, but it's not just about that. Even though in the movie they were gathering data, they were using that was they kind of worked that into it.
5: And the end of it as it ended was Eddie Van Halen. Respect the wind going out of it. So he was Eddie
6: exactly.
5: playing guitar. So
6: yeah, that was, by the way, that was ended up being a big beef with the Sammy Hagar version of Van Halen, and that whole thing, that soundtrack, and what Sammy Hagar wanted to do instead of, you know, doing just the soundtrack and all of that. But that was, you know, that's beyond the point. But
5: talk about the trees bending.
6: The trees were, I've never seen this happen. A lot of mesquite trees. So, you know, they're not the strongest trees. But these trees just bending over, just like in a straight wind, you know, they're bending over in one direction, right? They're leaning over in one direction. And this, they were just going back and forth. It was just chaos. And that's how I knew this was something different. But when I looked to my right and I saw that, I said, because at first you don't believe what you're seeing. You know, I mean, I'm not a storm spotter. I've seen tornadoes, but still every time you see one, I don't know if that's the closest I've been. Actually, we've been in a storm cellar where it went down the street adjacent to us. And that freight train sound is something you'll never forget.
5: I've never heard that.
6: Yeah.
5: I don't want to hear that.
6: It's basically because it's the cycle of that tornado as it turns. And so it kind of mimics a train. Sounds like a freight train. And to me, it did, at least in that instance. But the trees were just back and forth, back and forth. We had a storm here. This goes back a few years. We got off the air, went home, and I was at home, and it's not far from here. There were no storms in the forecast. And at 5:30 a.m., the storm sirens go off, and our siren is right there, four houses down at the end of my street, right? Uh-oh. So I'm thinking, well, they're not testing sirens at 5:30 a.m., so

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1: My truck, you know, when there's a high wind, you can feel it nudging your vehicle. Well, this was doing more than that. It was a bump. I mean, it was as if something had hit my truck, and I had white knuckles at 10 and 2, and I kept it there, and quite frankly, I gunned it, quite possibly, allegedly, above the speed limit, because I could see blue sky beyond this. The system,
2: right.
1: I was heading against the system. It was heading south. I was heading north, and within minutes, I was out of it, but that was probably... The most frightened I've been, only because there was no place to go. I was in a rural area. There was no place to pull over for shelter, nothing. And I think of this tornado that we had north of here a year and a half ago. Was that 3 years ago, Ron? Wow. In Valley View, Texas? 2 years ago. 2 years ago, yeah. And they're
2: the one that took out the rest station?
1: Yeah, yes.
2: Or the
1: gas station.
2: The gas station.
1: Yeah, and our producer, Ron, had an RV there. It took out the RV, several RVs at an RV park there.
2: I remember that, yeah.
1: And I was actually scheduled to be on that route at that moment, and at the last moment, we decided to go elsewhere. We went somewhere else. But the people who were on the highway, it was on I-35, it was dark, they didn't know what was going on, and they were seeking shelter in that gas station. And it was quite unfortunate. By the way, they've started to rebuild it just now. And it is, it's a very scary situation. So keep your alerts on, wherever you are, especially truck drivers, people who travel a lot. If you're going to be out there, if you're just a commuter in a big city, know what the weather is going to do. And if you have to, stay put for a while. The other night on the way home, I just took a northern turn, a northern route that got me out of the storm system, and that paid off for me. In this case, I didn't see this coming, and it's a reminder how fast those storms can become dangerous.
2: The stuff we had last night, nobody was talking about 24 hours before.
1: No.
2: It was nothing that it was when you woke up and you went, here it comes.
1: It was crazy.
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0: News. I'm Dave Packer. In a letter sent to House Speaker Mike Johnson, President Trump says that because fighting was terminated, he doesn't need to adhere to a legal 60-day deadline to get congressional approval for the war in Iran.
1: Meanwhile, a new ABC News Washington Post Ipsos poll finds that just 36% of Americans think U.S. military action against Iran was the right thing to do. 61% say it was a mistake.
0: ABC's Jonathan Carl. Passengers reacting after reporting of the imminent collapse of Spirit Airlines. Caleb Uzipi is a disappointed Spirit passenger in Fort Lauderdale.
2: Usually we fly Spirit all the time. Usually it's the best affordable flight. And it's kind of like that reliable car that you have. It always gets you from point A to point B safely.
0: A federal appeals court issued a nationwide order barring the distribution of the abortion pill mifepristone by pharmacies and by mail. President Biden's administration's guidelines had made it easier to access the pill. This is ABC News.
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1: And he is Eric Carly, and I'm Gary McNamara. 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You can listen when and where you choose. Just a FYI, Iran was exporting roughly about 1.8 million barrels of oil a day.
4: Okay. Yeah.
1: Okay. UAW constrained under OPEC to 3.5 million a day. They can, from what I read yesterday, they can do 5 million a day. That yeah. solves the problem of Iranian oil in the market. Now, understand that the United States, what are we producing now? I haven't even checked that in a while.
4: Yeah.
1: But we use, 18, 20 million barrels a day?
4: Somewhere around there. I know. Neither one of us have looked it up. Let's see here. What? Where are we at in the from the EIA?
1: 13.6 million barrels a day we produce.
4: Yeah,
1: that's the latest that I have. So
4: yep, yep. That's
1: 13.6 to 13.78 now.
4: Right.
1: Okay.
4: And that's up from the beginning of the year. Back in January, it was 13.2. But so you look at
1: including liquids. I don't know what that means. Including liquids, total production reached approximately 22.84 million barrels a day. Is that liquid natural gas? Because we're not up to 22 million barrels of oil a day.
4: No.
1: So what's the liquids?
4: I'd have to look that up, actually. Yeah. Yeah, I actually don't know. Yeah.
1: Yeah, I have it there. Yeah, from the Energy Department. Now looking at that, 13.6 million barrels a day by the end of 2025, which they believe now has come up even more. And they're doing more per rig too. Which you would expect. I'm trying to see where they got that 22 million figure from. Well, whatever. We can do that later. But if Saudi Arabia can increase, you can totally block out the Iranian oil from the market.
4: Yeah. So it covers crude, lease condensate, natural gas liquids.
1: Okay.
4: And sometimes biofuels.
1: Oh, okay. All
4: right. So we got to throw that in. Yeah.
1: Okay. Does it include ethanol? But ethanol technically isn't petroleum.
4: That's a biofuel.
1: Oh, okay. All right. Yeah. That would be in biofuels. Okay. Yeah. Okay. All right.
4: Yeah.
1: Well, that brings down the efficiency.
4: Well, it does have lower BTUs.
1: Yes, exactly.
4: Don't write us. We've had this debate for years. It's actually not a debate.
1: Yeah, we're not doing it. We're not doing that anymore.
4: Yeah,
1: we're way beyond that. So yeah, I mean that's really the. But the fact that you could get them, and so the first thing I'm wondering is, okay, what's really going on? And on the same day, you know, Trump made it clear, okay, this thing's going to go on until they crumble.
4: Yeah,
1: you know, we don't need to go to war. Just strangle them, make it so they cannot even run their vehicles anymore.
4: Well, it's one thing, and
1: you bankrupt their they can still run their vehicles, but you bankrupt their exports.
4: Back when Ahmadinejad, who died in the initial bombing, was president of Iran, it was his fear. I think it was. The supreme leader was also in fear of being shut out by the world. They converted at that time their military vehicles, I'm guessing the entire fleet, to the extent possible, to natural gas because they felt that they would have greater access to natural gas and it would work to that effect. But that was the basis of that. The fear they had was exactly what's happening now. But there's really no way around this. They won't have energy. And I don't. The question would be, you know, because you always hear about the, well, the humanitarian crisis and everything else. They need energy. Well, this is better than taking out power plants. A lot better. But economically, the pressure, that pressure is felt first. Because without those resources, leadership, while they're already on their knees, they're absolutely helpless. And you can't. There is no fix for it. The fix would be handing over the enriched uranium. Hand it to the U.S. We know how much they have. Hand it to the U.S. Have it be a, who was it? Was it J.D. Vance that called it a, it would basically be a dual effort. It would be Iran working with, also we would have manpower involved in it, or international manpower, I guess. But including U.S. manpower, not necessarily, I'm guessing military, but it would be an effort where we would basically, they would be handing it over to us and we would be helping them retrieve it from the rubble of the one site where much of it is about 60% of it is under rubble. But if we have access to it and they help us get that, we bring in machinery to retrieve that. And they help us get that, and they turn that over. That's a big deal, and I think that would be the turning point for the administration. Because at that point then, the regime, what's left of the regime, is basically powerless. They don't have the ultimate power. They don't have the military power they had before, because we've destroyed so much, including pretty much all their Navy. So they really don't have much left at all. They are powerless except for their words. You could say they would have power over their subjects, or as other people call them, citizens. But Andrew McCarthy pointed out they're not citizens as we know them. They are subjects. They're rulers in place, and they rule over the subjects of people who, the ordinary people who live in Iran. And if they still have firearms, they could still, of course, commit atrocities that they're known for doing in recent months. So that would be one concern. But again, as a part of a deal, I mean, that would have to be built in. We hear any inklings of you killing civilians and this deal is off and we're coming in. And now we've got your uranium, and we're going to take you out. Because at that point, think about it. If we have the enriched uranium, if they have basically zero missile power and very little defense power, they have still access to drones. The question about whether China was supplying these shoulder-fired missiles, anti-aircraft missiles, I think is still in play. I do believe that there is a lot of work behind the scenes going on in that regard and putting the pressure on China. China denies it. You know, how dare the U.S. make up propaganda coming from China, of course.
1: But you
4: have to ask, okay, so what do they have in terms of power, except for firearms against their own people to resist an uprising?
1: But I look at it right now. I do not see with the current government. I'd be very surprised if this, whoever's in power, whatever the level, even if there's factions that disagree, I don't see any of them allowing the United States to go in and take out the uranium. I believe that the goal now is here to disable the government so much, and maybe even targeted strikes on the government that's left, and then have an uprising. I still believe that that's what the United States is thinking. I don't think you'll get to the point where you'll have whoever's left in power of the Iranian guard, because they're gone. They're all dead.
4: Mm-hmm. Mm-hmm.
1: If uranium is gone and the government collapses, they're dead. The public, you know, will take, if there's a revolution, the people that murdered the people that are responsible, in all likelihood will be taken out. I don't see it as the oil embargo will allow them to say, okay, the United States can come in and call the uranium, and then what do we do afterwards? Because once the uranium is gone, what power do they have? Will the United States then, now there is a possibility that they say take out uranium, but we stay in power, and then the blockade's gone, and then they're back in power again, and we deal with this in another 20, 30 years.
4: No, I think that's a

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1: Yeah.
2: But if that's a possibility, because things change all the time depending on what effect you're having and what's really going on with the Iranian government, which most people really don't know, except for the Mossad and maybe U.S. intelligence.
1: Yeah, it's, you know, and that's the other thing, too. An uprising would also have to come from parts of whatever is left of their military, because whoever is going to be a part of this and lead this uprising is going to have to be armed and heavily armed. They're going to have to be fortified. It's going to require a situation where it's not going to be a small group. It has to be well organized. It has to be, quite frankly, well funded. It has to be well equipped, well armed.
2: Because you risk a civil war.
1: Yes.
2: I mean, you may risk a civil war anyway.
1: Yes. Yeah. No. I think to some extent there will be that. I mean, if you want to call it a civil war, it would just be choosing the right moment to strike, but that can't happen without outside support. And I firmly believe there could be. I don't know if it would come from Israel or who knows. But equipping, because the one thing that Israel has done in the past, they've shown their intel is superior. They know every movement, every inside angle, and that's a possibility. But an uprising requires organization and precision and a well-armed group in order to strike and strike hard in a big way.
2: We are Red Eye Radio.
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17: We are Red Eye Radio. He is Eric Carlin. I'm Gary McNamara. To be clear, as we said about a week ago or 10 days ago, clearly we know what the minimum standard is for the president, and that is that they have no potential to create nuclear weapons. Uranium is enriched uranium is gone completely. I saw John Bolton say, also, you got to get rid of whatever plutonium they have there, too. He was talking about that. I went, yeah, that's a great point. We know that's the minimum. But every day that moves on, remember, originally the president was talking about in his 8-minute speech the scenario where the people will revolt.
18: Right.
17: Because of this blockade, is the economic damage so great that the president said, I see this going on for an extended period of time, and the UAW says, well, we're going to open up our spigots. If Saudi Arabia does that in the next couple of days, that brings down oil prices. What is the goal of the United States then? Has it expanded what they want?
18: Mm.
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22: From ABC News, I'm Mike Dubusky. Early this morning, Spirit Airlines Flight 1833 touched down in Dallas, marking the final commercial flight for the company as it goes out of business. All 277 Spirit flights scheduled for today have been canceled as the company begins what it calls an orderly wind down of operations. The outcome of talks between the airline and the federal government over a $500 million bailout deal remains unclear. In the meantime, the airline says it flew more than 50,000 passengers over the past day. Caleb Uzebe was one of them.
23: Usually we fly Spirit all the time. Usually it's the best affordable flight. And it's kind of like that reliable car that you have. It always gets you from point A to point B safely.
22: As for those who are now dealing with canceled flights, industry analyst Henry Hartevelt tells ABC News, it's not hopeless.
24: Some airlines have said that they will offer what they call rescue fares. These are fares capped at a certain amount. They won't be available on every Spirit route, but they'll be available on some. You may need to show proof of travel on Spirit, such as an email copy of your itinerary. And if there are seats available, the airline will sell you a fare. But remember, we are approaching summer travel, so it may not be easy to get a seat.
22: The soaring price of jet fuel amid the ongoing war in Iran has had widespread impact on airlines. And according to Patrick DeHaan with Gas Buddy, it's not just air travel that's being impacted. The average price for a gallon of gas now hovering around $4.40.
25: If the Strait of Hormuz continues to be blocked or significantly
1: significantly impeded, we could see the national average pushing closer to $4.75 or even that $5 gallon mark by Memorial Day.
22: Iran's armed forces now say it is likely the U.S.-Israel war on the country will resume, adding the U.S. has not committed to any agreements or treaties. President Trump says he is not happy after recent talks with Iranian officials. You're listening to ABC News.
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22: A federal court is restricting abortion access across the U.S. ABC's Rhiannon Alley.
5: The federal appeals court issued a nationwide order barring the distribution of the abortion pill mifepristone by pharmacies and by mail. The court temporarily blocked Biden administration guidelines that had made it easier to access the pill. Mifepristone is used in nearly two-thirds of abortions in the U.S. and for early miscarriage care. This ruling is effective immediately, and it could be blocked by the Supreme Court at a later date.
22: In response, a representative for Planned Parenthood calls the decision rooted in politics, not science. In Israel, a man is arrested for allegedly attacking a nun in Jerusalem. The nun is a researcher with the French Biblical and Archaeological School of Jerusalem. More from ABC's Tom Sufi Burridge.
7: Surveillance footage showing the man running towards the nun Tuesday and violently pushing her to the ground. The suspect initially walking off and then returning to kick the woman as she lay on the ground. Bystanders then intervening to stop the attack.
22: Pope Leo has appointed Bishop Avelio Menjivar Ayala to lead the Diocese of Wheeling-Charleston, according to the U.S. Conference of Catholic Bishops. Menjivar Ayala is a former undocumented immigrant and became the first Salvadorian bishop in the U.S. in 2023. He's been a vocal critic of the Trump administration's immigration policies. His appointment comes as the president levels harsh criticism at Pope Leo over his stance on immigration and other issues. Mike Dubusky, ABC News.
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1: Hi, everyone. So glad you're there. Big show Thursday coming your direction. Harry Cole's going to be with us from The Sun, editor-at-large. Great to look at the Kings, the King and Queen being in town in Washington. Then, of course, in New York City, where they visited the 9/11 Memorial, and then they split off. Queen went to the library, and the King went to Harlem to do an environmental project, or to view an environmental project. We'll cover all the trip. I think today is the last day. And I think, you know, normally it's ceremonial, what's the big deal? But I think he is really representing the Western Alliance, because they have totally let us down on Iran. And they have some of the statements coming out of there show a fracture. And the King and the President get along. Can't say that with a lot of the prime ministers. And the chancellor, especially of Germany. So before we get to Senator James Lankford, let's get to the big three.
2: Number three.
3: Everybody is clawing for every single seat. Feeling between the two parties is as bitter as I've ever seen it. And the result is what you're seeing now is this headlong race to redistrict any place you can redistrict in order to advance yourself.
1: Wow, that is Britt Hume talking about the Titanic decision by the Supreme Court. Massive impact. Prevents any state from using race to gerrymander their district. This could be a chain reaction event that could send a number of districts right to the right. Will it impact the midterms? We'll discuss.
2: Number two.
4: These images obtained by the Washington Post show the suspect hunched as he allegedly fired one blast from his shotgun. The uniformed Secret Service agent at the bottom left of your screen quickly pulls his weapon and begins to fire. The Secret Service says that agent fired five times. The suspect then stumbled and fell unharmed right at guest and Navy veteran Aaron Thielman's feet.
1: Isn't that weird? Not hit. We're still trying to figure out who hit the Secret Service agent, but it wasn't a friendly fire incident. That's all we know. Unwinding and evaluating the action of the Secret Service during the White House Correspondents' Dinner. We'll bring you the latest.
2: Number one.
5: They've come a long way. The question is whether or not they're going to go far enough. So at this moment, there will never be a deal unless they agree that there will be no nuclear weapons.
1: Back to war. Plans outlined and made public as Scott Bessent continues to strip their secret hidden wealth. And the market is not happy. Although the market at this moment is up, we believe the new inflation numbers are out and they're very low. So that is good news. I think it's 0.7%. And we're trying to grow at 2%. Get inflation down to 2%. Then you can drop rates. Senator James Lankford joins us now. Senator, it's pretty good news on inflation, right?
6: I'll take any good news we can get right now, but Americans are looking for prices to go down and gasoline to go down. That's legit. We all get it.
1: Senator, we know, too, the number one story is affordability, gas prices, and they were going in the right direction into the war. Did the president make the right decision?
6: Oh, he made the right decision. This is the hard decisions that presidents have to make on this. Iran's been attacking the United States for almost five decades now, trying to find some way to be able to kill Americans, as they've done over and over and over again. The president is pushed back on a bully and said, you're going to stop on this. You're not going to do it, and you're not going to have a nuclear weapon. This is an apocalyptic regime that they feel like if they had a nuclear weapon, they could bring on the 12th Imam and all kinds of things in this particular sect of some of the leadership in this this belief that they have on it. We cannot allow someone like that to have a nuclear weapon to be able to carry out their acts of terrorism. What the president's focused in on is free flow of commerce to the Strait of Hormuz. That should be standard everywhere in the world on it. Can't have acts of terrorism and supporting acts of terrorism, and can't have a nuclear weapon. That's right. Straightforward. And the president had to make a hard decision that presidents have to make.
1: Senator, I know we're not in the last throes of a deal, but I would say ballistic missile production as well as funding proxies have to be involved in it. I mean, the Strait of Hormuz, that's international waters. It's not the Panama Canal. You know, right. we'd have a problem if Panama shut down their canal. We'd have to take action. So, but in this case, they're not close. And here's what I've been told by military people and people that know the area. You know, we get gas at $4 or $5 a gallon, and there's going to be a regime change here in an election. But in Iran, their currency is worthless. Their inflation is at something like 50 or 60%. They've lost 2 million jobs since this whole thing started. But it doesn't matter. They got the guns. They don't care about their people. Right. They are willing to. They are capable of withstanding the economic pressure that Scott Bessent is putting on them. And that going back and finishing the job militarily might be necessary. Your thoughts on that?
6: Yeah, it is typical socialism and a dictatorship that they have in Iran, where they really don't care about the people of Iran. The leaders are protected. They'll have money. They'll have ability to be able to travel. They'll have all those things. But the people are living under their oppression. They'll not only murder them in the streets and just leave their bodies in the street if they protest, but they also don't care about their day-to-day life. And so it's very difficult to be able to put pressure on them. So what the president's trying to do is to be able to put enough economic pressure that it even affects those leaders in that socialist country, that they will also feel the pressure of this and continue to have their own people be able to push back on them at a level they've got to be able to give.
1: I think you're being kind of saying socialist. That's a brutal dictatorship. The documented actions, $344 million seized under those under their widespread illicit accounts. They've gone out of their way to take away what many people think is the way you do illegal activity these days through crypto. $350 million they seized already, $100 million recently. Overall, between they'll get up to $500 million, and they're trying to track down their accounts. You know who's helping us? The UAE. They are all in. Broke from OPEC, trying to reinvigorate relationships or invigorate relationships with Israel. And Israel came over and gave them portions of an Iron Dome to get ready should war happen again. They were targeted more than Israel. Things are really changing in the Middle East in real time.
6: Yeah, things are changing very, very rapidly. Part of this blockade effort that the president has as well is to be able to put pressure on China, to be able to put pressure on Iran. China is one of those primary buyers of Iranian oil. On it, if the president blockades Iran, it won't be long before China is calling their proxy, Iran, and saying it's time for you to be able to knock this off. Because we also need access to energy. So the president is trying to smartly handle this in a diplomatic way to be able to put maximum amount of pressure on Iran to be able to come to the table and to be able to stop their acts of terrorism.
1: So, Senator, right now we see that Pete Hegseth and Chairman of the Joint Chiefs of Staff, Dan Kane, are going to be in front of the Senate. That's not your committee today. But what questions do you have?
6: Yeah, I serve on the Intelligence Committee. They're coming in front of the Armed Services Committee today, actually. But the questions are going to be out there. How are things going? What are processing? I would hope that a lot of folks that are actually speaking to Pete Hegseth today will say, please pass on to the troops our gratitude. Because while Americans are saying a price of gasoline has gone up $1.50, those folks are literally putting their lives on the line in that region to be able to protect America and Americans from acts of terrorism. So I would hope there's a lot of folks that are actually saying to Pete Hegseth, please pass on to the men and women that are putting their lives on the line. We're griping about gas prices while you're laying your life on the line. That's a whole different issue.
1: So I want you to hear some of the sparring that takes place. People aren't looking for answers. They're looking for blood. And they're looking for Pete Hegseth, basically, to say he's not good at the job and the president just starts wars willy-nilly. Listen to this exchange, Cut 19.
7: Do you know how much it will cost Americans in terms of their increased cost in gas and food over the next year because of the Iran war?
8: I would simply ask you what the cost is of an Iranian nuclear bomb.
7: I'm going to give you that opportunity.
8: I would simply ask you what the... You're playing gotcha questions about domestic things. I'm not...
7: You're saying it's a gotcha question to ask what it's going to be in terms of the increased
8: cost
7: in gas?
8: Why won't you answer what it costs to prevent Iran from getting a nuclear bomb?
7: I give you that, sir, but let me...
8: What would it cost? What would you pay to ensure Iran doesn't get a nuclear bomb?
7: I reclaim my time. Do you not know? You had no one do the analysis of what the increased cost of gas and food on the American people are going to be?
8: What is the cost of Iran holding that straight at issue with nuclear weapons?
7: It's $631 billion, which means it's an increase of $5,000 a year for American households.
1: So why the Secretary of War, Defense in the past, that's not his job. His job is to get an objective, get a goal, hear it from the president, make his recommendations, and then implement that job. If he says to the president, well, gas will go up to $3.20, they'll say, what are you talking about? That's not your job. So what's he even doing, running for president instead of asking a real question?
6: That is exactly what's actually happened, trying to be able to make a social media clip and to try to be social media famous. Say, look, I tried to stick it to the Secretary of Defense, Secretary of War. This is the politics of the day rather than just the reality of the day. Listen, Americans do not want a war in the Middle East. We don't want a war anywhere. But when war comes to us, we can't just ignore that. We've learned the lesson of 9/11, that far-off people that are crazy in the Middle East that say they want to kill us can actually kill us. And so when people start to attack us, we should learn the lesson and say, we're not going to allow you to continue to be able to kill us and to be able to come after us. We're going to stop you. We want peace with all nations and with all regions of the world. We want to just be able to live our lives, do our things. They do their things. I hope the Jeffersonian democracy breaks out one day in Iran, but that's not what we have right now. But at the least, we can have them stop attacking us. And that's really what Americans are all about.
1: And Senator, we know that the recruiting's through the roof to the point where they got to put off when you apply and you get in, they're putting off going to the base, you know, going in for basic training because we're so overwhelmed. And that wasn't the case 4 years ago. You have the most pro-military state, I would argue, out you in Texas in the country. Yes. What are they saying? Like when the parents come to you, everyone's worried when a war starts. You should be.
6: Sure.
1: But do they feel the communication is adequate? Are they getting answers?
6: They are getting answers. They all went into the war. They've all got loved ones that are in harm's way. No one wants their loved one in harm's way. But they all are very proud of their sons and daughters, husbands and wives that are actually going and saying, I not only took the oath to defend the country, I'm actually defending the country right now. I'm going to do what it takes to be able to make sure that the future generations are not living under the oppression of the previous generations. That's a big deal for us. By the way, in Oklahoma, we are a little upset that the king chose to go to New York instead of Oklahoma.
1: I know.
6: It would have been a much better trip for the king to come to Oklahoma.
1: What about a mayor who says he's not really thrilled? He wants some jewel back from, I mean, it's unbelievable. Can you imagine a king coming to New York City and the mayor making disparaging comments about it? That's why Bloomberg got rolled out there to go to the 9/11 memorial with him. Yeah. But, Senator, I want to ask you about redistricting. So a lot of people saw that ruling in Louisiana and want to make sense of it. So am I right in saying the Supreme Court has ruled that you can't redistrict on race? Well, yeah, right. Obviously gender. You can't redistrict on race. So how is that unconstitutional? How is that Jim Crow 2.0?
6: It is not Jim Crow 2.0. It is not that. The Supreme Court ruled consistent with the Constitution, saying if you form a district simply because of race, that is literally violating the Constitution because now you're doing everything based on race. But they also said the opposite. Everybody's leaving out the other one. If you try to redistrict also because of race to try to exclude races on that, you're also violating the Constitution. They literally just stepped in and said every American should be protected, get this, equally. Every American, regardless of their race and their background, protect the rights of every single American. We believe that we are created equal. So make sure that all of the voting standards are also done equally.
1: So, Senator, how do you redistrict? How do you district then? What is the criteria to draw up a district?
6: Well, that is actually constitutionally left up to the states how to do that. The states can do it, as we've seen Virginia do that, as we've seen California do that, as we've seen Texas do that, as we're now watching Florida do that. As long as they're not gerrymandering based on race, they can choose to be able to do that in whatever format they want to do. If they want to make a lobster shape in Virginia, they're allowed to do that on it, but they can't do it based on race to try to exclude a certain race one way or the other.
1: So if you district, you could do it on economics? So you could say, well, that's a working class area, with bracketed that way. This is an upper class area, bracketed that way. That's okay?
6: Right. That is left up to the states to be able to choose that. So the most basic thing is it's got to be equal protection under the law, that every single American is treated the same way on that. But again, if they want to do it for political designations, they can. Now, I don't think it's the best idea to be able to do it that way. I do think it creates greater division across the country, but that is allowed.
1: So there's a Republican super PAC who came out with a statement that they really believe that Republicans should be aware that the Senate is in jeopardy in the midterms. Now, we know that the war in the spring has been not a boom for popularity or for gas prices. They've gone up. But this will be temporary by all accounts. Having said that, do you believe the Senate is up for grabs?
6: I think the American people choose. So I will remind people all the time, it is always up for grabs. Anyone who tries to predict ahead of time, this is what the American people are going to do, don't know the American people. They choose based on their preferences and their direction. That's the way that our republic works on it. And so this belief that somehow the Senate is safe, the Republicans aren't going to lose it, or the Democrats are definitely going to get it is unknown. But I would tell you the trends right now are showing people are going to go to the polls and they're going to choose based on economics, as they always do, how this affects my family, safety issues, security issues. I encourage people to look seriously and to ask the most basic question. Compare where we are now as far as the security of the nation and what's happening. We have higher gas prices right now, but they're still not as high as they were under the Biden administration. And there wasn't a war in the Middle East at the time during the Biden administration. And so to be able to say, gosh, I want lower gas prices, I want to bring the Democrats back. We just saw that movie 4 years ago. We know exactly what that looks like. That was higher gas prices without a war. It was just their policies driving that.
1: Senator James Lankford, our guest. Senator, rapid fire now. Future of FISA. I heard you guys wanted a temporary extension. All of a sudden, I find the House is going to give a 3-year extension. Could you give us up to date on what you guys are haggling over this?
6: We are haggling this out. By midnight tonight, we've got to get the FISA issue resolved of how do we actually make sure we're watching for international terrorists that want to be able to attack us,
1: right,
6: but we're also protecting the civil liberties of Americans.
1: Nothing decided yet?
6: Nothing settled on that yet. The House has a version. The Senate has a version. We got till midnight tonight to resolve the two.
1: So funding DHS, it looks like the House is coming along to agree with you and maybe fund it through reconciliation?
6: Yep, we hope that is so. We've already passed a reconciliation bill. They passed the first step of the budget piece. Now they got to pass the rest of DHS funding and get that funded again. Secretary Mullen is ready to be able to have full funding again for Homeland Security.
1: Senator James Lankford, thanks so much. Always great having you on. I guess it's back to work.
6: It is back to work. We got more work to get done.
1: All right, Senator James Lankford, always great. We'll take a short time out. Come back, take your calls, and then Harry Cole at the bottom of the hour, the latest on the King, the Queen, and New York City.
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0: From his mouth to your ears, it's Brian Kilmeade.
1: This is where Mayor Bass lives. You notice something? This is where I live. They let my home burn down. I know what the consequences of failed leadership are.
2: Didn't play. That is, this is so unbelievable. This guy is so talented. I'm talking about what's going on with the mayor's race. Spencer Pratt has his ad. He's a reality star, had a bit of acting. I can't give you his definitive bio, but I listened to him for 3 hours with Joe Rogan. He's taken on Mayor Bass. He's never had political aspirations, but he digested the issues, and he suffered big time firsthand because he, like so many in the Pacific Palisades, had their home burned to the ground when the firefighters forgot to or were told, don't show up and we have no water. But that's nobody's fault, and I'm being sarcastic. So Spencer Pratt says, enough. He went ahead, even though he had moved to Santa Barbara because his house burned to the ground, in order to run for mayor, he went back to his property. He can't get permits to build it. He's struggling with insurance to supply the money to rebuild it. So he's fighting that out like so many others. And he moved a trailer onto his lot so he could run for mayor. He's got some great ads. I want to talk about this later this hour after we talk about our next topic, and that'll be Harry Cole. He's the Sun editor-at-large, and Harry is going to give us an idea of how the King's trip is resonating overseas. I think here it's been very positive, but some subtle shots that I guess the King gave at President Trump just about the alliance and important to, we've had rough up and down before. People are pointing to he's standing up to Trump. I don't know what the hell you're talking about. These two were great friends. They showed it again. They have mutual respect for each other. I just think they went back to traditional, hey, isn't this alliance great? We've had rough times before. He pointed out that Eisenhower and the prime minister then weren't happy in the 1950s with each other on something with the Sinai Peninsula.

0: What would make your mom feel like the number one mom? A trip to the spa? Cleaning services for a year? An epic shopping spree? A much-needed vacation? Enter the Mother's Day giveaway, and you will have the chance to win $5,000 to get your mom the ultimate Mother's Day prize. She will feel like the number one mom. Just head to our website now to enter this national contest for your chance to win $5,000 for the mom in your life.
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2: ABC News, I'm Mike Dubosky. Spirit Airlines says it's winding down operations effective immediately, canceling 277 flights scheduled for today. These passengers flew Spirit yesterday.
3: I don't know, JetBlue and all the other companies, they're just so expensive.
4: Usually we fly Spirit all the time. Usually it's the best affordable flight.
2: The Department of Transportation has put a cap on ticket prices for those trying to rebook canceled Spirit flights. High jet fuel costs have put the pressure on airlines like Spirit, brought on by the war in Iran. More on the war from ABC's Jonathan Carl.
5: The U.S. Navy blockade remains in force, and as talks with Iran are deadlocked, the president told reporters today he is considering not just continuing the war, but dramatically escalating it.
6: I mean, do we want to go and just blast the hell out of them and finish him forever, or do we want to try and make a deal? I mean, those are the options.
2: The president says he's been briefed on additional operations by the head of CENTCOM. This is ABC News.
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14: Across the country right now, at this very moment, there are probably arguments taking place about who's doing more of the housework, the homework, the shuttling of kids from this activity to that. It's true. By and large, women do more of this than men. But doesn't have to be that way. And if you and your spouse can level that playing field, it's going to make both of you and your kids happier. Psychologist Yelena Kecmanovich says this might be how you get there. As hard as it might be at first, try to think of your partner like a teammate, not an adversary. Learn how to do some of the chores your partner does to get a better understanding of how much effort something takes. And finally, take the time to acknowledge what the other person is doing. And every now and then, even express your appreciation. That'll go a long way. I'm Dr. Sanjay Gupta, helping you live a better life.

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1: The bond of kinship and identity between America and the United Kingdom is priceless and eternal. It is irreplaceable and unbreakable. To the United States of America, on your 250th birthday, let our two countries rededicate ourselves to each other in the selfless service of our peoples and of all the peoples of the world.
2: Prince Charles, King Charles, very impressive here. I'm happy for him because, you know, a lot of times you do, this is what I view. They do a lot of ceremonial things. Okay, we got to knight this person, got to show up here. The king's going to bless this preschool. All right. And, you know, for the last 100+ years, they really don't make decisions. And now he's given a speech where the whole world's watching. Instead of saying, isn't it great that we get along? We're not getting along now. We're not getting along with NATO. We're not getting along with Europe. And the feeling is mutual. It's not just about Trump, it's about countries. We're not getting along with Canada. Getting along with Israel, absolutely. There are other countries, there's mutual respect. I mean, there's friction, no doubt about it. There's friction. And we'll talk about who's to blame shortly. But I think that when the king comes over, he's got a friend with President Trump. They just like each other. I think King Charles, in my opinion, is somebody that's used to people who are very structured and very prim and proper. And Trump can do both. He can treat you like a human being while respecting who you are. And I think it works for both. Harry Cole, the Sun editor-at-large, had a chance to see Harry over the weekend before all hell broke loose with the shooting. Harry, welcome back. Your thoughts about how the king's trip is doing. And am I overstating it to say it's had an impact and the world is watching?
3: Morning, Brian. Great to see you as ever. Thank you for having me. Look, I mean, speaking to people in the King's entourage, Buckingham Palace, over the last 24 hours, they're pretty happy with how it's gone. This is an unusual visit for the King. Obviously, they've wanted to come in this the 250th year of America. This has been in the pipeline for nearly 5 years. They were always going to come in this year, but they didn't know who was going to be in the White House at the time. But it comes at a time when, as you rightly say, the so-called special relationship between Britain and America has taken a bit of a battering. But then I think the point of the King's visit is to ram that point home that, you know, the special relationship is bigger than who's in Downing Street, who's in the White House at any one time. It's a bond that's deeper and longer than any mere politician who, you know, who comes and goes. And yeah, look, Keir Starmer, the British Prime Minister, has wound the president up something chronic. He's, you know, the president is furious. I've spoken to him about it. It wasn't that Britain didn't come along with him in those initial strikes on the Ayatollah. It was that the Britain actively frustrated those efforts by blocking the use of the base in Diego Garcia in the Indian Ocean. They made those B-2 bombers go the long way round. By blocking the use of British bases in the early days of the war in Iran, British bases on the mainland Britain, it made things more complicated for America. So, look, the president's very angry. There's an assumption because we have that security and defense partnership that's so deep, and it works both ways on intelligence sharing, on spying, on satellites under the ocean, protecting the undersea cables that support trillions and trillions of pounds of trade going backwards and forwards between America and Britain every year, financial services and the like. Because that relationship was so deep, and because Britain's always been kind of there by America's side over the last 25 years, I think there was a sort of feeling, and this goes way beyond Donald Trump. This goes into the Pentagon, into the U.S. military, into the U.S. security services, that actually Britain kind of let the side down. So I think it was really important for the king to be able to come and just, you know, make that really powerful speech in Congress on Tuesday. Just remind everyone of those shared ties. And he can do it in a way that he doesn't have to wag a finger. He doesn't have to lecture or hector because his status, you know, he's almost the one person. I said to you on the air earlier today, he's almost the kind of one person that can have a mano conversation with the leader of the free world, right? And say it like it is and not expect to have to, you know, sort of tiptoe around. He said what he thought. The president, you know, returned the favor, thought it was a great speech. They had that brilliant moment at the White House on Tuesday evening where they were exchanging that beautiful gift of a bell from the HMS Trump. But, you know, And as the king said, look, when you need us, we should be there. We're here. Just give us a ring. You know, boom, boom, get the pun. But I just think it was important to kind of reset that relationship. And yeah, look, Keir Starmer and Donald Trump may never recover, but America and Britain are bigger than just two politicians.
2: Well, the president's all about actions. You know, he gets over things. You know, people get mad at actions. What's he doing? So, okay, you missed the part where we were going after Iran when we had the military buildup that took place over the series of months, even though they were, the people of Iran were hoping for us to take quick action. We had a deliberate buildup in the region. Did Starmer not notice that? And then when we had a shot at the Ayatollah, we took it. So if he's like, well, you didn't tell me. All right, got it. You over it? You're not. Okay, you're not. Can't use your bases. Really? Okay, we can't use your bases. You know, since 2010, you've not had diplomatic relations with Iran, and you said they're a persistent enemy. You know that's your policy on the books prior to you getting there. Also, now that we are using our bases, if you actually want to help, meaning that you allowed your Navy just to rust away, we need your minesweepers, because we kind of get rid of our minesweepers. They move so slow. If he put those minesweepers into action, they would have been there by now. And that would be a way to help. Just do what you can do. And instead, we're not going to, this is an illegal war, he said. So an illegal war against an enemy that's been taking British hostages and killed Britons fighting with us in Iraq. I mean, you know how many of those EFPs killed the Britons? I think it's over 100. We had 600, and then any roadside bomb you could link back to Soleimani and the Iranians who supplied it with the Iraqi insurgents, let alone the hostages that they've been taking, so, and the unrest that they cause in the Middle East overall.
3: Well, I think you're right. You know, this was a serious misstep in terms of geopolitics for Keir Starmer, I believe. I don't think even...
2: But Harry Cole, you believe that, but what about the Muslim population in Britain? Yeah. Is he more concerned about that?
3: You took the words right out of my mouth. There's domestic issues at play for Keir Starmer. He is the most unpopular prime minister since they invented opinion polling. Think about that. Think about some of the characters we've had in the past, and then compare that to, you know, he is in real trouble. He's got the equivalent of the British midterms next Thursday. He's going to get an absolute pounding. He's up to his neck in scandal involving the former British ambassador to the United States and his links to Epstein, and whether he was security vetted, and actually turns out that Keir Starmer put the guy in the Oval Office, having already failed his security vetting. It's astonishing. So he's right up against it, and you're so right. There is a big domestic issue at play, which is the increasing reliance of various factions of voting in the United Kingdom, including a large Muslim population that the Labour Party, Sir Keir Starmer's party, always relied on. They're going to Gaza independence, these new parties that are forming, and they're going out to the Greens. He's bleeding out politically on his left-wing flank, and so he's in trouble. So this was good politics for him. This actually probably bought him, all his MPs who were saying he should go soon were saying, oh, he's had a good war. But you know, the scars of the Iraq conflict have really rocketed split the UK left, and we're seeing that play out in the fact that, you know, they're still arguing whether Tony Blair was right to go along with George Bush back in the day, and Keir Starmer took a political decision to protect him at home, and that he's reaping the consequences on the world stage now.
2: So one thing you said caught me by surprise. You said that Starmer could pay the price, but not by the conservatives aren't going to take advantage of it. You said there's going to be more Greens because of his vulnerability, so they're going to stay to the left in Britain. The conservatives aren't going to be able to fill the breach.
3: Keir Starmer only got into power with the size of the majority and the scale of the victory he did because the right in the United Kingdom is split. It's split between the Conservatives, who have been in power for 14 years and frankly, you know, they have more than fair share to blame for hollowing out our defences and lots of other policies like allowing healthcare spending and benefits spending to rocket and spiral out of control. So they're kind of in trouble. You've got Nigel Farage and Reform surging, but, you know, because of that split, you know, there is a way that the left could stay in power. But Keir Starmer's got his own problems. He's now splitting out to the left. The Labour Party is very fractured. And voters, they asked for change. They wanted change. 2024 was a change election in the UK as it was in the US. And they haven't got that change. So if you're a lefty, you're looking at even more extreme versions and going out to the Greens. If you're a middle of the road voter, you're kind of thinking, well, maybe we give reform a chance. Everyone else is screwed up. I mean, why not have another? Why not have a go with these guys?
2: So, Harry, you know what's interesting? No one talks about Brexit anymore. But you know who was for Brexit? President Trump. You know who supported him when Europe abandoned him and they tried to isolate Britain? President Trump. You know who did the first deal? And you guys deserve credit for this, too. The first trade deal was done with the UK. So that was a reinforcement of a relationship. And I know Bush and Trump aren't as popular as Clinton and Obama in Britain. But I thought, well, in reality, you needed a deal with us. You needed a free trade with America. And you basically got a pretty good deal. I think both sides benefited. So that doesn't seem to matter right now because personalities have taken it over. If it was me, I'd send a minesweeper out there. You obviously don't have the battleships, but you have the minesweepers. That would certainly help.
3: No, I think totally. I mean, the state of the British Navy right now is the Royal Navy, I should say. I've got to be sent to the Tower for calling it the British Navy. The Royal Navy, it's the King's Navy. And sadly, after successive governments have shirked on defence spending, it is in a sorry state. I was talking to someone the other night, Brian, about the Falkland Islands. Obviously, in 1982, we sent a ginormous flotilla to take back those islands after the Argentinians invaded. That flotilla we sent there had three aircraft carriers in it, multiple destroyers, multiple support ships. The idea that we could send anything of that scale ever again. Luckily, the Argentinian Navy's in a pretty shonky state as it is, so they won't be seizing the Falklands Islands anytime soon. But if they did, the Royal Navy couldn't even repeat those actions. It's a fairly sorry state of affair. But one thing we do have is minesweepers. You're right. We should never have let them leave the Gulf. They were there until a couple of years ago. Why they left, I mean, it beggars belief.
2: By the way, the market is up.

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1: Different people who claim ownership of this thing. So if we're going to give it back, who are we giving it back to? But it's a classic little lefty talking point by Mandami. I noticed yesterday, though, that wasn't even the most controversial thing that Mandami had to say, was it? He admitted that just 4 months in, less than 4 months, I think, into his tenure in New York, where he promised a load of free stuff, guess what? He's bankrupt. He says there's an emergency, he needs an emergency bailout for New York. I mean, it's not like you guys weren't warned, I'm sorry, but like, how many times are you going to have to hear this story of a, you know, promises too good to be true from lefty politicians who say they can balance budgets while giving away a load of free stuff, and lo and behold, a matter of weeks in, there they are with their begging bowls.
2: Who would have thought? 34 years old, had one job his entire life, was raised by two angry anti-American professor parents. Who would have thought that he'd be off to a struggling start? Harry, for the most part, just so you know, for the record, I didn't vote for him. I can't. I live on Long Island, even though I work in New York City and pay city taxes.
1: I wasn't accusing you, Brian.
2: Thank you. I just have to clear my name.
1: It was all those young liberal new arrivals, doughy-eyed new arrivals with a college education that have ruined New York.
2: Right. And we're taking the most successful people in New York and telling them to go elsewhere. Vilifying indeed. Billionaires. Harry Cole, also a billionaire. He will not submit his tax returns, but I believe he is very wealthy. He is the editor at large of The Sun. Harry, thanks for your insight. Let's hope
1: Always
2: we can get our
1: Brian.
2: Countries
1: thanks.
2: Back together.
1: Absolutely. Special relationship, good and strong.
2: Back in a moment.
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1: 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We'll be right back.

0: 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It's Brian Kilmeade.
1: You touched on the camaraderie, and we had a goal from the very beginning. 3 years ago, we said we want to launch as friends and land as best friends, and I think we pulled that off.
2: The world showed that they're hungry for this, and it's going to get quiet for a little while, and we're going to go do a lot of technical problem solving on Artemis 3, and then we're going to land on Artemis 4, and you will see the swell. It will come back. I don't think we need to work every day to keep it going. We just know that that energy is there, and it will come back when it's time.
3: We know these things as humans, that we live on this globe, we understand the science, but when you go see it with your own eyes, it just puts proof behind it. I don't have 1,000 words to tell you what we experienced, but we saw all the seas.
4: So I had the privilege this morning. He was going to the UN, but could stop by Fox and Friends first. So I interviewed him at 5:30 in the morning. I'm talking about the Artemis astronauts, and what great people. I know you watched it on TV, and I thought, wow, how bright. I mean, how the team that they have, it reminds me of the best locker room you could ever walk into. But to see them in person and see how they like on and off camera, I could not be more impressed. They joined me this morning, and they talked about keeping the momentum going. And here's it. This is going to be key. SpaceX, and weigh in if you want, Eric, but SpaceX and Blue Origin are in a race to get the lander. So the way the ship, they like the way it's progressing. They're going to do some, what do they call it, some rendezvousing, some coupling to see if they could hook up with the launcher in real time in the sky. The goal is... two stay in the ship, two will go into the lander, and they'll land on the moon. That'll be the next mission, but that's not as electric as going to the far side of the moon, right, Eric?
5: Yeah, far side would be very impressive, but I think this one, I believe they're going to one of the poles, right? Is that what they said?
4: Yeah, but I mean, they're going to go by it, but isn't it this about the maneuvering, and don't we not have the lander yet? Doesn't that concern you? Shouldn't that be NASA be concerned that Blue Origin and SpaceX, neither one of them has it?
5: Not yet, I don't think. There's still plenty of time to develop it, and they have been working on it for a couple of years now. I think that SpaceX and Blue Origin are about the same along in their progress on it.
4: So if they do this, they got to keep momentum, they got to get money, and they got to be focused, and they already have the unit picked out. And then I think before 28, they want to land. That means pushing up the schedule. I know you follow this stuff. Do you think that's possible?
5: Push up the schedule?
4: Push up the schedule to land while Trump's still in office.
5: I hope so. I mean, that would be a tall task, I think. Because you want to make sure that everything is checked out correctly, everything works correctly.
4: Because it would be a disaster.
5: Yeah, but if we can do it, that would be fantastic.
4: I know. I was kind of hoping that evidently Blue Origin is back in as a contractor and has a shot because SpaceX hasn't produced, which blows me away because isn't SpaceX the one that wants to go to Mars? They're the ones who thought Moon was just going to be, hey, let somebody else handle that.
5: And you'd think that they'd know that the first step to Mars is the Moon.
4: Yeah, and I'm pretty sure Elon knows that. So hopefully they'll get it done. I just hope everyone stays interested in space. You know, we grew up, I watched the moon landing. Then I watched the space shuttle. Then we had a pause. Now we're back in action.
6: Man, I love this place. I've been surfing here since I was a kid. Now, seeing my grandson out on the water, it means everything to me. Watching him and taking in the blue waves, the sea breeze, the blurry horizon.
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12: From ABC News, I'm Mike Dubusky. 277 Spirit Airlines flights are canceled today as the low-cost carrier winds down its business operations, leading to chaotic scenes at airports like Burbank.
13: Flight has been canceled. That's what I heard on my way here. Haven't heard much other than that.
14: Literally, as we pulled up, flight canceled, tried to get tickets, canceled, get in line. I'm like, wow.
15: So they're telling everybody in line right now, do you want a refund or do you want to rebook or get a credit? A credit for what?
12: ABC's Michelle Franzen has more on what those stranded travelers can do.
16: For passengers seeking refunds, the airline says tickets bought directly with a credit or debit card will be returned to the original form of payment. Those who booked through a travel agent are being told to contact that company directly. But for customers who used vouchers, credits, or loyalty points, any potential reimbursement will be decided later through the bankruptcy process. The company has also set up a website with more details about the shutdown and next steps for travelers. Michelle Franzen, ABC News, New York.
12: Spirit declared bankruptcy for the second time last August, but had been feeling recent pressure from rising jet fuel costs. The war in Iran and the continued closure of the Strait of Hormuz has put the average price for a barrel of crude oil around $110. President Trump says because there's a ceasefire in effect in Iran, he doesn't need to adhere to the legal 60-day deadline to get lawmakers' approval for war action. Catherine Jan Ebright, a war powers expert with the Brennan Center, doesn't buy it because she says the blockade in the strait can be seen as a hostile act.
17: President Trump needed to secure congressional authorization before even launching the war. But now that the war is past 60 days, it is unambiguously unlawful.
12: Defense Secretary Pete Hegseth is ordering the withdrawal of about 5,000 U.S. troops from Germany. It comes after German Chancellor Friedrich Merz publicly criticized Trump's handling of the war in Iran. You're listening to ABC News.
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12: There were rallies and protests in cities around the world yesterday for May Day, a holiday that highlights workers and labor rights. In Chicago, the push for better working conditions mixed with anti-war messages and condemnations of mass ICE arrests. Stacey Davis Gates is the president of the Illinois Federation of Teachers.
20: We had our students who come from immigrant families standing locked arm with those students, proclaiming that ICE is not welcome anywhere.
12: Hundreds of thousands of people also rallying outside the U.S. Embassy in Havana, Cuba yesterday as the Trump administration pushes for regime change there.
21: The Cuban government, with all these people out there that they say are behind it, saying the Cuban government in its current form is here to stay. But it's kind of a tale of two worlds because fact of the matter is there is a lot of discontent here on the island with this government, with this U.S. oil blockade. Essentially, this country has been strangled of oil by the United States. But the facts are that no matter whether you side with the U.S. government and all this, the Cuban government and all this, some mixture of both, the indisputable fact is that it is ordinary Cubans suffering here on the island caught up in this tug of war. Matt Rivers, ABC News in Havana, Cuba.
12: President Trump signed an executive order yesterday imposing new tariffs on the Cuban regime. And at least one person is dead after a shooting in Amarillo, Texas overnight. Police say multiple others sustained gunshot wounds. I'm Mike Dubusky, ABC News.
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1: So glad you're there. It's the Brian Kilmeade Show coming your way from 48th and 6th in Midtown Manhattan, heard around the country, around the world. This hour, I'm going to be joined by my brother. He's going to break down his brand new soccer team that he started and also break down the World Cup. Guess what? We're within a month of this whole thing starting, and there's 8 games right at Giant Stadium, including the final. And we just had the Alex Lazary on television on Fox and Friends, and he says they're getting really, really close. Security is going to be extremely high, but they are actually growing the grass out in the parking lot. How great is that? The Giants and Jets will pay them to leave it there. They hate the turf. Keep in mind, too, the president's going to the Villages, not to look for a place, but to explain his new plan today. He is basically doing his he has his 401k expanded IRA style accounts plan. So, for example, low income workers could receive up to $1,000 a year in federal matching funds. He's trying to help out seniors as well as helping people out when they first start with Trump accounts. Financial literacy works, and I think his Secretary of Treasury is working on it. So before we get to Julian Epstein standing by and Jim Jordan in 15 minutes, let's get to the big three.
2: Number three.
3: All the evidence that I've seen, the suspect shot our officer point-blank range with a shotgun. Our officer heroically returned fire while being shot point-blank range in the chest with a shotgun. He was able to get off 5 shots.
1: Sean Curran, who runs the Secret Service, what we know about the WHCD shooter and his Secret Service takedown. Many questions answered. Some need to be defined.
2: Number two.
4: This will relieve pressure from the Department of Homeland Security. We were not going to have lines at TSA. Everybody will get their paychecks now. We'll get moving forward. And then we will finish the work.
1: Yep, that's Speaker Johnson. Good job. It's over. DHS is completely funded by June as the Democrats-led shutdown ends and a bad precedent of picking and choosing what to fund is now in play. I hate this idea because Republicans are going to start doing it, too. It's terrible. This is a win for the Speaker. Get those workers back pay right away.
2: Number one.
5: He's not going to make a bad deal himself. So we have a stalemate here. They own the Straits of Hormuz, and we have shut down all their exports with the blockade. So we could continue that, and because the blockade is definitely effective.
1: Yeah, it is. But as the general went on to tell me on Fox and Friends, economic constraints are not going to kill off this regime. And we'll explain. Supreme Leader vows to fight on and hold on in Iran as Trump gets briefed on his war options, returning to war. I think Trump will go back to battle. I think he has to. Julian Epstein joins us now. Hey, Julian.
6: Ryan, good morning.
1: Good morning. Do you think the president's heading back that direction just by knowing the way he acts and knowing that he's actually put more firepower into the region? I know he doesn't want to, but do you think, judging by the rhetoric coming out of Iran, he has to?
6: I think he will go back to surgical strikes. I think there are key targets that the Department of War has identified. I think the military blockade is having huge economic effects in Iran. As much as half of the economy could come to a standstill. You know the importance of oil, of petrochemicals, of pharmaceuticals in the country. It's about half the economy or more right there. All of those will sort of grind to a halt with the blockade. Iran doesn't have the capacity to store much more oil. So I think, I'm not as pessimistic about the economic effects of the blockade. I think it's been very effective, but I think it's going to need to be supplemented with military action.
1: So I want to bring you to the DHS. We've been talking on this show with you about the fact that everything was funded. 12 appropriations bills actually passed through the House and Senate. And then because of the incidents in Minneapolis where two people lost their lives and ICE and all their roving patrols, they said, we're not going to fund ICE or Border Patrol. And that standoff has really been staying in place. I was looking at the DHS secretary. He says he was borrowing money from the Department of War to keep the lights on in his buildings. So now they decide to fund everything except Border Patrol and ICE. So these people get back to work and get back pay. But don't you believe, Julian, this is a terrible precedent it is now set?
6: Yes, I've never seen anything like this. I mean, blackmailing critical elements of the government because you are prosecuting, in the case of the Democrats, a strategy that is very unpopular. I mean, what Democrats are doing here really is trying to force an open borders policy and shut down the effectiveness of ICE in terms of enforcing border security and deportations. And, you know, they're using the two incidences in Minnesota. It's sort of, you know, it's sort of irrelevant to the larger fight that's going on here. They claim there should be judicial warrants for certain actions on the part of DHS. That's not constitutionally sound. They say they want ICE officers not to wear masks, even though the left is propagating lots of violent rhetoric and there have been many attacks on ICE officials. So I think the arguments that Democrats have on policy are very, very weak. But this is just another way that the Democrats are playing to the open border space. And it's, you know, they may think it's good politics, but it's really bad for the country.
1: So I want you to hear the back and forth with Elizabeth Warren and Chip Roy, cut 20.
7: This have taken 76 days.
8: No, talk to Democrats about that. They're the ones that have been blocking funding for ICE and Border Patrol and the rest of DHS for 76 days. And
9: what's your message?
8: Last night we got the reconciliation package through, which was actually fundamental to ensure that Border Patrol and ICE are getting funded.
10: We offered them that months ago. They just had an attack of sensibility over on the other side.
1: Well, I mean, the Senate did pass it back without paying, knowing that they're going to pay for it in a reconciliation bill June 1st or the first week in June. The House had trouble getting together because they couldn't believe that they were were denying ICE and the Border Patrol money. Chip Roy went on to say this is a terrible precedent because Republicans are going to go back and do it too now.
6: Right. Yes, I think you're going to see a negative cycle here. It's a race to the bottom. You know, if I were the Republicans, I would have just done reconciliation and all of this stuff to begin with. I think that's how it should have been handled. I think they should have blown off the cloture vote. But I think you're right. I think this sets a really bad precedent. And again, I think the Democrats are masquerading arguments about judicial warrants, which don't really apply in a immigration enforcement setting. They're masquerading those arguments because what they're really doing is playing to an open borders left-wing base that is out of touch and out of step with the American people. So, but in terms of this sort of opening the Pandora's box, I couldn't agree with you anymore. I think this kind of holding the government hostage and blackmailing for the desires of the one party's political base, I think that's here to stay now, unfortunately. So I think we're going to see a lot more of this.
1: So I want to talk about what the Supreme Court decided, and that is in Louisiana and around the country, you can no longer district on the basis of race. Democrats are saying here comes Jim Crow again, 2.0. They're saying this is a huge step back. We're not going to have any minority representatives. It's going to be a backstep for race relations in our country. I think that we were bracketing out by race is racist. I would love to see redistrict, judging by the way, Republicans getting more and more of the black vote, more and more of the Hispanic vote, so you can't even generalize anymore. But you're a lawyer, Julian. Your thoughts about this?
6: Well, I think what the court is saying here is a couple of things, Brian. They're saying what they said in the affirmative action case, which is that race should play no role in any aspect of public policy. It shouldn't play any role in college admissions, and it shouldn't play any role in the formation of congressional districts. I think that's the general principle it's stating, and it's been very consistent on that. What it is saying with respect to these majority-minority districts, these sort of monolithically black or Hispanic districts, is that you can't make it harder for a black or Hispanic candidate to get elected to office. You also just can't make it easier by stacking the entire district with voters of the candidate's race. I think it's also saying what the point that you just made, which is, you know, it may have been true in an earlier era, post Jim Crow, that white voters would not vote for a black candidate in the South. But I think the court is saying that's no longer true. Look at Byron Donalds in Florida, for example, likely the next governor of Florida. Look at Tim Scott in South Carolina. Barack Obama received resounding victories twice with a lot of crossover Republican votes. So four of the last five presidential elections, there's been a black candidate on the ticket, even though black Americans represent 13% of the public. So I think it's saying it's an even standard for everyone, and this idea that you need to protect black and brown candidates by stacking their districts with voters of the same race, I think they're saying that is sort of from a bygone era and it doesn't apply anymore. Most importantly, Brian, I think what's going to happen is you're going to see 12, 13 seats in the South shift from Democrat to Republican as a result of this. You're going to see another dozen go Republican because of out migration from places like California, yeah, and New York and Illinois. Census,
1: yeah.
6: And then the Supreme Court will probably block the use of illegal immigrants in the census count in 2030. This all could translate into a 30-plus gain for Republicans, which could mean Republican control of the House for as far as the eye can see after 2030. And the Democrats have a choice now, whether they want to dig in and double down on sort of identity politics, demography is destiny, the big welfare state, or if they want to move to the political center on those questions, because I think they're going to need to do that in order to be viable post-2030 in the House.
1: Julian, it would make me and you feel great. So if a Democrat wins center-left, if Republicans win center-right, I don't want the extremes. And right now, the Democrats are running the extremes, and they have all the momentum. Julian Epstein, thanks so much.
6: Brian, thanks for having me again.
1: You got it. Back in a moment.
0: Both sides, all opinions. It's Brian Kilmeade.

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9: A better life with Dr. Sanjay Gupta.
10: You know, it's interesting. For such a long time, I think people thought about diseases as something that mostly happened later in life. Just in recent years, however, we as a society have really begun to think about preventing certain ailments much, much earlier. Case in point, new study out of Northwestern University School of Medicine found the mid-30s are a major turning point for men's heart health. For women, about a decade later. But for the men, this is the time when you really need to be thinking about your heart health seriously. At a bare minimum, start seeing a primary care doctor once a year just to get your blood pressure and cholesterol checked. You can also look up and then do your best to follow what is known as the American Heart Association's Life's Essential 8. These are things everyone can do to decrease their risk of heart disease. I'm Dr. Sanjay Gupta, helping you live a better life.
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1: And the Senate didn't even bother to have the respect for the American people to put up a vote. It's unacceptable. And then just send us back for 45 days. I don't know what they think. What's going to change in 45 days? It took us this long to get to a bipartisan solution.
2: So that long to get to a bipartisan solution. There you go. Scott Perry, congressman, yesterday was talking about the extending the FISA for an extension. I'm not sure what went back and forth with the play-by-play was, but as much as FISA has been abused, I think with the right guardrails, we absolutely need it. And when I have people that I trust, like the Secretary of War, say it, I believe it. Joining us now is Chairman Jim Jordan. Chairman, what's going on with FISA? Why did you have to compromise in just the 45 days?
3: Well, the Senate didn't want to take up some of the reforms that didn't want to vote for some of the reforms that were in our bill. So we'll see. We're back negotiating. But I think you hit the nail on the head when you said this is an important program. It's important that we spy on bad guys overseas and find out what they may be trying to do to we the people here in this great country. But when you do that, you want to do it in a way that protects Americans' liberties. And so we think we've had good reforms put in place over the years that have, we know, made a difference, because we literally went from 278,000 times in 2021 where these searches and these queries done on the database of information were done in a way that they weren't supposed to be. They weren't following the rules. And that number was 127 last year, and most of those were just sort of typos and clerical errors when they did the query, did the search. So we know we've made huge progress with the reforms we had. We still would like to get a few more reforms there to protect Americans' liberties. But we need this program. And so we did another short term, 45 days, and we'll continue to work on it. But we're not going to let this program go dark, as they say, because it's really, really important.
2: Speaker, it was happy yesterday. It took a long time, but and it's Democratic generated about defunding certain elements of the Department of Homeland Security. Here he is, cut 17.
4: This will relieve pressure from the Department of Homeland Security. We were not going to have lines at TSA. Everybody will get their paychecks now. We'll get moving forward, and then we will finish the work.
2: So you finally guys had to give in. I know you hated to do it, but sometimes you got to do what's possible, right?
3: Yeah, and you want to fund this. I mean, after all, we had a third assassination attempt on President Trump. We happened to be in a military operation in Iran. It makes sense to have the Department of Homeland Security fully funded and operating. And understand what the Democrats are up to, Brian. I said this on the floor the other day. Think about their plan when it comes to with defunding ICE. So they started by letting in 10 million illegal migrants in the Biden administration, let 10 million illegal migrants in the country. Then they create sanctuary jurisdictions all over the country to make it difficult to remove those illegal migrants when they commit another crime. And now they're saying, oh, we don't want to pay the guys who do the removing. We're not going to pay ICE. I mean, such a deal. But that is literally the Democrats' plan. And I said on the floor, I think that plan is there because they don't want a border. And understand on the sanctuary jurisdiction issue, there are 18 cities, 11 states, 3 counties, and the District of Columbia designated as sanctuary jurisdiction. Now, because those are big blue cities, big blue states, that represents almost a third of the country, almost a third of the population of this country live in a jurisdiction where the politicians tell local law enforcement not to work with federal law enforcement when it comes to enforcing federal law. That is just crazy, but that is their plan. And so much so that they don't even want to fund the guys who do the removing. This is how ridiculous the Democrat Party has become. And so yesterday, we passed that. And then we also took this week the first step into doing what via reconciliation, this different method of funding things where you don't have to get the supermajority vote in the Senate to make sure we do fund ICE so they can do their job.
2: So, Chairman, too, I think in New York, it's going to get worse. They want zero cooperation between local and national. So Tom Homan's going to come in here and be virtually by himself. We could have a lot of friction here. But that's what you got to do to get elected in New York, which is sad. Might open the door for Bruce Blakeman on Long Island to make a difference in the governor's race, because there's a lot of reasonable people here. But now it's so, if you get this funded, you're going to have a reconciliation package. Where does Jim Jordan stand on adding things to the skinny reconciliation in terms of the Save America Act? What do you want and what's possible?
3: I said this in conference 2 weeks ago. I think we should be a bigger bill. I think we should focus on elements from the Save America Act. I think we should focus on fraud prevention. I mean, we see what's happened up in Minneapolis, what's happening in California, where they're just ripping off taxpayers. So I think there should be those elements in there. But if we can't get there, I do think we have to fund ICE. I mean, we just have. I mean, think about the Democrats, as I said, let in 10 million, create sanctuary jurisdiction so it's tough to remove them when they commit crimes, and then don't fund ICE. It wasn't enough for Democrats and the left-wing agitators who are part of their party. It wasn't enough to dox ICE agents, to track them, to spit on them, to harass them, to threaten them, to attack them. That wasn't enough. Now they don't even want to pay them. So they got to get paid. And if we have to do it via a skinny reconciliation, as it's been called, okay. But I would certainly prefer we go bigger and deal with some of the other elements that I think are important to American taxpayers.
2: Last minute, Chairman, what's going on in Ohio? The governor's race is squeaky tight, and so is the Senate race. So I thought this was, you guys were going as red as Florida.
3: Yeah, well, we are. I mean, President Trump won Ohio 8.5 and 16, 8.5 points in 20, and 11.5 in 24. So we have made tremendous movement because of President Trump. But yeah, they're close right now, and we're just going to have to work hard. You know, they always say that the midterm election year is always tough for the party that's in power in the White House, and so we understand that. But I think we're going to win both of them. We've got good candidates in Vivek and Senator Husted.
2: Does the Supreme Court ruling put the House back in your corner?
3: It does help us. It certainly does. I think Louisiana is going to redraw. We did Florida, of course, this week. The governor and the legislature are working on that. So I do think this gerrymandering, it's been back and forth all year. We'll see what happens with the Virginia courts after the referendum a couple weeks ago.
2: Jim Jordan,
3: all right.
2: We handled 10 topics in 12 minutes. Nobody else could have done that except you. With your speed.
3: I think it's you.
2: Chairman, thanks so much.
3: Take care.
2: Back in a moment.

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1: ABC News, I'm Mike Dabusky. Nearly 300 flights are canceled today, all from Spirit Airlines.
2: After three decades in the skies, Spirit Airlines is shutting down, ceasing operations for good, forcing passengers flying in the coming days to scramble.
3: I'm actually shocked. At this point, I don't know what to do at this point.
2: Spirit Airlines had been seeking about $500 million in federal aid in exchange for giving the U.S. government a majority stake in the company. But the two sides unable to reach a deal. Michelle Franzen, ABC News, New York.
1: Spirit Airlines had been contending with a myriad of problems, most recently the rising cost of fuel. Oil prices have been at record highs amid the war with Iran. Officials from that country say that despite a ceasefire, fighting is likely to resume. Meanwhile, the Defense Department says it's withdrawing 5,000 troops from Germany after that country's leader criticized President Trump's handling of the war. This is ABC News.
4: A Better Life with Dr. Sanjay Gupta.
5: You know, it's interesting. For such a long time, I think people thought about diseases as something that mostly happened later in life. Just in recent years, however, we as a society have really begun to think about preventing certain ailments much, much earlier. Case in point, new study out of Northwestern University School of Medicine found the mid-30s are a major turning point for men's heart health. For women, about a decade later. But for the men, this is the time when you really need to be thinking about your heart health seriously. At a bare minimum, start seeing a primary care doctor once a year just to get your blood pressure and cholesterol checked. You can also look up and then do your best to follow what is known as the American Heart Association's Life's Essential Eight. These are things everyone can do to decrease the risk of heart disease. I'm Dr. Sanjay Gupta, helping you live a better life.
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1: Hey, welcome back, everyone. It's the Brian Kilmeade Show. We're moving through this Friday, and it's a busy, busy day. With me in studio, I believe for the first time, is my brother, Jim. Jim, why would you come to a place like this?
2: I had nothing to do this morning. I was just driving around Manhattan. I said, well, why not?
1: Yeah, because you're excited, because tomorrow, the real answer is May 2nd, you open up your brand new season. The American Soccer Club, the NPSL, the league, this will be your second season. You're pumped up. Plus, we got the World Cup in a month, 4 or 5 weeks. So there's a lot of interest in soccer, finally.
2: May, the biggest year in American soccer history, and we've been at it almost from the beginning in the 70s when we started down in Long Island, but this is a big year. So tomorrow night's our big opener at Mitchell Athletic Complex, historic, the most historic soccer facility on Long Island. Goes way, way back. And so we're pumped up. We're 25, 26 hours away, and we can't wait. And then the World Cup follows us, which is nice.
1: Right. So there's some tickets available. So if you want to go see it live, you also stream the game, right?
2: We stream the game. Game in Frame broadcast. So it's on our YouTube channel. So you pick it up live stream at 6 p.m.
1: Right. So you're looking to raise the next generation of great players. And you have the American Soccer Club there at Mitchell Field starting May 2nd. So go get your tickets now if you're in the area, especially you WABC listeners. But Jim, today we had Alex Lazry on. He is running the New York, New Jersey facility, you know, Giant Stadium. He's the CEO there. You know, his parents, his family own the Milwaukee Bucks. So he is running this facility. Here's what he says about what's going on so far and some of the things they're talking about in terms of affordability, Cut 50.
3: What our job is really to try to provide affordable and accessible experiences inside and outside the stadium. And one of the things that makes the World Cup so unique are all the people that are going to be coming here, not even planning to go to the game at MetLife, but actually just planning to be part of the World Cup experience. And so last week we announced with the mayor and governor of New York, the 5-borough free fan experiences at the U.S. Tennis Center, Rock Center, the Bronx, Staten Island, Brooklyn. And then also we've also got on the other side of the river in New Jersey, we've got our Jersey Fan Hub at Sports Illustrated Stadium, and then also a 21-county watch party experience that the governor of New Jersey and I will be announcing in the next few weeks.
1: What do you think? Because you know about marketing. So if you can't get to the game and you don't have $5,000, go to the city.
2: Here's my only problem with it. That's the first time I've heard about it. I'm involved in this thing 24/7. It has not hit the ground. People do not know these opportunities are out there. And they'll be welcomed, and it's still not too late, but they have not gotten the word out yet at all. I mean, I went to the World Cup at MetLife Stadium. It was then Giant Stadium.
1: In 94?
2: 94. Italy, Norway. We tailgated for 3 hours before the game, played soccer in the parking lot, had a great time, hung out afterwards. It was fantastic. There's not going to be any of that this year, but I'm still very bullish about it, but I'd like to see more grassroots activities out there.
1: I mean, I had nothing to do. So you were able to hang out for 3 hours before the game and then hang out after the game?
2: It was a different world.
1: You would never be able to do that.
2: My phone didn't even have pictures on it. You know?
1: You probably didn't have a phone at all. So, Jim, give everyone an example of your background. Not only are you a great player through Hofstra, you're your captain, but you started with indoor soccer was once huge. You started with the Arrows. And then that's where you met the Leiwickies.
2: That's right. Todd Leiwicki, to this day, my mentor. What a great guy. Tim, his brother. What a dynasty. No one ever went to college. Mike Rowe would love these guys. But they're the greatest marketers, I think, in American sports, or among them. With the New York Arrows, but the Steve Jungle days, we actually increased attendance by trading away all the expensive players and bringing in all local players. Hence what we've done later on with the Rough Riders when you were involved with us, and now again with the American Soccer Club. Best Long Island, New York Metro players, put them on the field. I think we can do some damage.
1: Right. So now you did with the Rough Riders before there was an MLS. And then the MLS launches after the World Cup. And now you're coming back with the American Soccer Club. So how is it different from when you launched the Rough Riders?
2: Dramatically different. The good news is that Don Garber, MLS, fantastic job. Almost on the edge of collapsing in the Europe 2000. And now look what we have right now. So great job to elevate the game. But the youth soccer market and the development of soccer market is probably a bigger disaster than it's ever been. And there's more kids playing, but it's not producing players. And right now, that's the big conversation that Landon Donovan is leading and others.
1: Because Landon Donovan says, who's one of the greatest American soccer players ever, said if, and Tim Howard said the same thing. And it's pretty much, it's not just soccer. If they were coming up right now, they wouldn't be able to play because they can't afford to pay the coaches. They can't afford to pay the trainers. They can't go to Disney every year. They can't go travel. And Arizona, you know, they obviously were the best in the country.
2: Right.
1: But if you're just an average player, your parents, your lower middle class, your middle class, you know, I'm sorry, I have other kids. You can't play. We'll go play flag football. It's free.
2: That's happening now. But look at our family, three boys, Jim, Brian, and Steven. As you said the other day, we had to choose one of our family as a middle class family could not afford this.
1: Yeah.
2: But families are going into debt now to do this. And it's not just soccer. It's all youth sports. So we can't fix the whole thing. But it is definitely not a recipe for developing soccer players.
1: So you didn't say the big issue. So our whole soccer club in the 70s went to Holland, which is unthinkable.
2: I knew this was going to come up.
1: Right. And here we go. My whole team goes to Holland. I don't go. I go to Pennsylvania to Stroudsburg Soccer Club because only one of us could go, and they chose you.
2: I have never lived this day. Right. I had nothing to do with the decision, by the way.
1: Right.
2: But, sorry, Mom, Dad. Brian's still under the bus.
1: But yeah. You got to go, and that's all I heard in my town for the next 5 years of how much fun Holland was. And I would say, well, East Stroudsburg was a blast as well as I sat there in Pennsylvania in the mountains.
2: Yeah, I know.
1: In the Poconos.
2: I had gone to that camp the year before. It was a good camp, you have to admit, but it wasn't quite like Holland. But just tells you, though, our club was so far ahead of things. We had fantastic coaches, great leadership. Pat McComiskey, Gordon Bradley founding the club with Hank Ostecki, and then the coaches we all had, including our dad. And then this is a club that became the biggest club in the country, a small South Shore town, and arranged a European trip before this was popular.
1: All right, so let's talk about the American team. Last time we saw them play, well, the second to last time, they played two games in 3 days against Belgium, tight in the first half, but it all fell apart in the second. Let's listen.
4: Goku causing problems once again. Matt Turner with the save. All the way out for the Bass to drive it in. Belgium are level in the final minutes of the first half in Atlanta. De Bass from distance with a first international goal. Doku can find him. Doku against McKenzie. And now it's Onana. It's 2-1 Belgium. Doku against Ware. Doku's ball in. Gets the return. It's Doku all the way through.
1: So look, they lose 5-2, right? I know they're using their whole roster, but I want the U.S. team has to get to the final eight or four. They got to find a way. Yeah. Not in that game.
2: No.
1: I mean, Belgium, they're a really good European team, but I mean, we got to be able to play with them.
2: Right, and that's the thing. In the past, we have. You understand, we've taken Germany to the last kick in the World Cup before. We've beaten Portugal. We've beat Spain in the CONCACAF championships. We have done this before. We have seemed to have regressed when it comes down to playing against elite European and South American competition. That Belgium game, you heard Doku a lot. I mean, the guy's a great player.
1: All they gave him is a slight window, and he scored. It wasn't like he wasn't being covered.
2: But here's the deal: we didn't make any adjustments for it. Now I'm going to be positive, though. I think our coach, he's an Argentinian coach, is helped bring back the American mentality. I like it. He is not tolerating, if he doesn't understand how people wouldn't die for their country. We're starting to see a team now that really cares. This last two games were a bit of a setback. I wasn't too excited over the last great ones, the great results we had with Paraguay and Uruguay and the performances. I'm not going to get too down over these last two games.
1: All right, so we open up with three games. First one's Los Angeles and Seattle, then back to Los Angeles.
2: Right.
1: I'll be at the first one covering it, so I'll be there. Tell me about the matchups. You got Paraguay, number one.
2: It's the first one to say what we're going to call Turkey. Is it Turkey or Turkey A? So that's how it is.
1: Lawless calls it Turkey A, so okay. I'll go along with that.
2: If Alexei does, it's good enough
1: for me. They changed the name of their country. What makes you do that? I know
2: Czech
1: Trump
2: Republic
1: does
2: too.
1: That a lot.
2: Czech Republic, too.
1: Trump didn't change the name of the country. He just changed the name of the Gulf.
2: And a couple of mountain ranges, maybe.
1: And he just put his face on money. But that's I don't want to regress.
2: That's just the minor
1: issue. Yeah, absolutely. So talk about the three teams. Can we beat Turkey?
2: Absolutely. But we could also lose 3-1 to Turkey. Turkey is a dangerous team. They have some injuries right now. They're a team that can play against anybody. They have enormous talent. They tend to be a little bit disorganized in the back. And it comes down to, can we actually dictate the game? Or are we going to do a counterattack? Are we going to be more of a counter team? Against Turkey, I like to think that we're actually going to try and get a little bit more on the front foot, as they say.
1: Australia. We got to beat those guys.
2: Yeah. Australia is like us a few years back. Incredibly fit, strong, athletic, incredibly well defending and organized. Not a lot of creativity up front to score goals. We have more players in the forward third than they do that can score, but they're going to pack it in. They're going to be very tough to play against.
1: Right. They know head to head. We have more of talent.
2: We do.
1: All right. And then Paraguay.
2: Paraguay's a wild card. They could end up getting on fire. I think we beat Paraguay.
1: You know how small Paraguay is?
2: I know.
1: I mean, it's like Rhode Island. We should be killing these guys.
2: Rhode Island with less population. I think. But they have talent. They have talent. They have players in Europe. We just got to get out of the gate. You know, I analyze these games. We got to get points. We're going to be very pragmatic. We have an experienced coach. I'm not worried about it. We have the players. But when we have our best players, we tend not to play as well for 90 minutes. And when we have our second level players, if you want to call them that, we tend to play very well for 90 minutes, but not at that high level. So
1: not a good combination. So here's the thing. You got to come out of this. Wow, I don't know where that happened. We'll get rid of that. I don't know how that happened.
2: There's Alexi coming through.
1: Yeah, so we have to come out first. So the U.S. team has to place first in order to play against a lower seed in another conference.
2: Right.
1: If we just get through to the knockout round, we're going to get ourselves in trouble because you're going to get a matchup that you want to meet later on.
2: Exactly right. Like we got out of the group last time. We ended up Holland, Netherlands right away. Really tough team. And we did well against them, but couldn't beat them. So I'm encouraged, but I think I'm just going to look at this the way the coach looks at it. It's one game at a time. You got to take every game. I want to see the fight and desire that I saw from the Clint Dempsey, Brian McBride, Tab Ramos, Claudio Reyna teams, Alexi Lalas. Those teams, you didn't want to play against us back then, even when we didn't have 20 guys deep. We were a tough out, and I want to see that with the talent we have now.
1: All right, I want you to hear more from Alex Lazary. He wants to put in perspective how popular this game will be. Which one did I play last time? Let's go 51.
5: So the teams are going to be training here, but everyone's talking about the final. July 19th at 3:00. You get to that moment, you could finally exhale.

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1: Different experience.
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2: But I want the kids to come with ID. I don't want an 11-year-old getting on this deal.
1: ID is racist. Right, we can't have racist.
2: Wait. Birth certificate. The birth certificate should be around. I mean, 10 years old,
1: Social
2: you should
1: security
2: be
1: card?
2: Birth certificate. Yeah, something like that. But I don't
1: want to... pass.
2: If you're a 12-year-old, don't pretend you're 10. All right? It's 10 and under. All right, congratulations, Jim. Year two is ready to go. The Fighting Tom Getz, American Soccer, and also you got to come back and continue, American Soccer Club, you got to come back and continue to break down the World Cup. As we get closer, the roster is going to be announced the day after Memorial Day, the Tuesday after Memorial Day. The roster is going to be announced. I'm going to cover it then. There's a lot of great players, so just making the roster is a big deal. And then I'll be able to talk to the players. I'll bring that back, and then you can analyze. Is that all right?
1: Great stuff.
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3: Bill.

0: The talk show that's getting you talking. You're with Brian Kilmeade.
1: Was it worth it? 76 days, was this DHS funding shutdown worth it?
2: I mean, you just got to look at, I think you have to ask Republicans those questions, right? In terms of what was just passed, it was the 90% provision, is that right?
1: Yeah.
2: And the CBP ICE provision wasn't included. And
1: right.
2: So, you know, I mean, I think it is important to block that CBP and ICE funding without accountability. And I think that's what transpired. I think that's what happened and what occurred. And what I think is foolish is that Republicans shut down the entire government twice.
3: Does anybody for a second buy her ridiculous logic that the Republicans shut it down twice? Appropriations funded everything through the actual committee process. It was all done. And they decide to pull two things, Border Patrol and ICE, out of the funding. Republicans say, you got to be kidding me. They say, we want some reforms. He goes, well, we're doing reforms. Got rid of Kristi Noem, put body cams on, have serial numbers instead of names, and we no more roving patrols, okay? And they said, no, that's not good enough. We're not funding it. What do you mean not funding it? We want warrants. Warrants? So if I got to go knock on a lean-to in the middle of Chicago, I got to get a warrant? It's impossible. It's unconstitutional to get a federal warrant for all this stuff. So it's impossible. So instead of trying to negotiate, they just didn't fund it. And after 73 days, Republicans said, we're just going around you. And she blames Republicans. Quick note, my stage show is going to Reno, Nevada, May 30th. See me there, BrianKilmeade.com.
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9: From ABC News, I'm Mike Dubusky. For all those planning to fly Spirit Airlines, it's going to be a frustrating day.
10: Hearing that Spirit is shutting down, I think it's insane. I always thought Spirit had a bunch of customers and a lot of support with like other people flying as well, whether it's economy and back and forth and just a safe flight to use.
9: That passenger at Fort Lauderdale Hollywood International Airport, the budget airline, announcing overnight it's winding down operations after failing to come to an agreement with the Trump administration on a $500 million bailout. That means nearly 300 flights today are canceled.
11: On its website, Spirit urging its customers not to go to the airport. Overnight, the Department of Transportation announcing that the majority of other airlines, including United, Delta, JetBlue, and Southwest, will be capping ticket prices for a select period of time for Spirit travelers who need to rebook.
9: ABC's Morgan Norwood at Newark Liberty International Airport. Rising jet fuel costs driven by the war in Iran hampered the struggling Spirit Airlines. And according to ABC's Elizabeth Schulze, it's not just pilots feeling the pain at the pump.
12: A gallon of gas averaging $4.44, up $1.50 since the start of the war. And some drivers spending well over $100 to fill up their tank. Since the start of the war, the most popular truck in America, the Ford F-150, now costs an extra $34 to fill up. A midsize SUV costs an extra $27.
9: The war in Iran passed the 60-day mark yesterday, an important milestone, because under the War Powers Act, the president needs to get congressional approval for any further war action. The Trump administration has argued that deadline doesn't apply to them because the current ceasefire is in effect in Iran. However, Iran's armed forces say it is likely the U.S.-Israel war on the country will resume because, quote, the U.S. is not committed to any agreements or treaties. 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
9: Purdue Pharma, the maker of OxyContin, dissolved yesterday. ABC's Peter Haralambos has more.
15: 3 decades after Purdue Pharma got FDA approval for OxyContin, the pharmaceutical company ceased operations on Friday as part of a $7.4 billion settlement. A nonprofit entity will take the place of Purdue Pharma under new leadership with a mandate of treating opioid addiction. No employees of Purdue Pharma or its owners, the Sackler family, who deny responsibility, have ever been prosecuted for their alleged role fueling the opioid crisis. More than 900,000 Americans have died since 1999 from opioid overdoses. Peter Haralambos, ABC News.
9: Investigators are trying to piece together who's responsible for a series of bomb threats leveled against several zoos across the country yesterday. The Phoenix Zoo reporting a threat around noon, around the same time zoos in Ohio and Kentucky got threats. Bert Castro is the president and CEO of the Phoenix Zoo and says guests and staff were evacuated, but no injuries have been reported.
16: Boy, if you could tell me who sent that bomb threat, I'd love to know, because it really became very chaotic here.
9: Officials say the Phoenix Zoo will be open at its regular time today. Authorities haven't said if the incidents are connected. A stranded humpback whale nicknamed Timmy has been successfully returned to the North Sea. It comes after Timmy was trapped for weeks in shallow waters in the Baltic Sea off the coast of Germany. I'm Mike Dubusky, ABC News.
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0: Hi there. Thank you for joining us today. 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We're talking, you know, planning for everything, income and taxes and healthcare, legacy planning, what I miss, investments, all that, all under one roof, and they can do your taxes. That's what I mean. They can do your taxes. Adam, enough of this. Hello to you. And we've been talking about what time we wake up in the morning.
21: Yeah, we learned something about you, Luann. you know how many, I can't even count how many times people recognize me somehow in public. Mm-hmm. And they go, hey, are you the guy from the radio? And I go, yeah, that's me. And they go, man, we love that Luann.
0: Wait.
21: And I'm like, what do you mean? Like, I hardly even let her talk. I just yammer on. And sometimes we'll go a whole segment. And I'm like, Luann, you still there?
0: Oh, yeah.
21: So anyways, let me tell you about Luann. Miss Luann, you're kind, you know, Jesus loving, to know her is to love her. Good Midwest nice from Kansas. She's one of these people who her husband's peacefully sleeping. And, you know, with all these like life hackers now talking about how they're going to live forever, like sleep is the most important component of a long, healthy life. Right. So here you are. You set your alarm. And how many snoozes do you have? How many do you do it?
0: I mean, honestly, on days I really have to get up, three at the most.
21: Three times. So the alarm goes off, you click snooze.
0: 9
21: Bobby
0: minutes.
21: Wakes up. Bobby wakes up a little bit.
0: Yep.
21: And then you go back to sleep, knowing darn well you have to get up in the next 10 minutes. And then the alarm goes off again. Bobby gets disrupted again. I'm looking at this through the lens of Bobby.
0: Uh-huh.
21: Not so much you, right? Because you got to go to work, right?
0: Right?
21: You have to sit and do this with me.
0: Right.
21: But poor Bobby, you know, just getting woken up three separate times, all so you can get out of bed and start your day. So,
0: well,
21: how do you like them apples?
0: You heard me. My defense is he does it too. I'm just not in bed. So it takes him a while to wake up. You know, we can't all just pop up immediately. Yeah. Occasionally I can, but.
21: You know, I told you off air that.
0: Yeah, you're early.
21: I told you off air that Claire and I have. We've only gotten in one fight in our entire life. That's a lie.
0: I'm sitting here going, it's a lie because you tell us when you have fights.
21: Yeah, we fight. I let the whole world know every fight we get into. But we got into a real fight. You know, sometimes, you know, my wife, God love her, she puts up with me. Sometimes I just start fights because I'm bored, right? Like, I have that gene where I'm like, I want to just cause chaos around here because it's too peaceful. But we got a real fight one time because she was doing that. She was pressing her snooze button. And I'm like, hey, can you not? Can you just set one alarm, get up? I understand you might need an alarm to get out of bed, but like pressing the snooze button, tremendously inconsiderate. It's like these idiots who walk around the grocery store talking to their friend on speakerphone. Uh-huh. Uh-huh. What's going on in their head? Like, what is it that's going on in their little hamster on a wheel brain where they think it's a practical way to behave like, oh, yeah, I'm just going to sit here and talk to my friend on speakerphone in polite society. And I don't know if you've ran into these idiots before.
0: Yes.
21: Sometimes I'm eavesdropping. I'm like, what are they talking about?
0: Yeah, yeah.
21: Nothing. They're talking about nothing. Like, no brain cells.
22: Just like, oh, what are you doing? Undo this. Oh, I'm in grocery store. Oh, I'm in gas station. What are y'all talking about? You got something? Wrap it up. Get to it. Figure out what the premise of the conversation is and sort it out. I think it's a psychological illness. It's like, I need to have someone talking into my ear.
0: I do think that.
21: You know, mm-hmm. Like, it's like my blankie my little cell phone. I bet you they say things like bestie or girly too, you know?
0: I think they...
21: These are my besties, girlies.
0: I think they need to feel important too. I think sometimes that I feel that way. The guy I used to do radio with, he would come, we'd get off the plane, you know, like in Nashville, and the first thing he'd do is get on the phone. He's just like talking on the phone, like, well, he's like this important guy.
21: Let me tell you something, you know, because, you know, humility is not my strong suit. I actually am important, and there's zero reason for me to be on the phone in the grocery store, right? Like, you know. My importance is that we help people with their life savings, and we got a team of 35 people, 4 kids. Like, there's a lot of importance in a lot of those different roles, and there is zero reason to ever have a conversation in a grocery store on speakerphone with another idiot friend of mine. Like, you'll never see me doing it. So, unfortunately, those people don't listen to this type of programming. They listen to, like, I read something recently about, like, modern music is, like, hypnotically dumb. Like, my 4-year-old, every now and again, when she gets all worked up, she'll fall into, like, I want my mommy, I want my mommy, I want my mommy, I want my mommy. Like, she'll repeat the same thing over and over and over again. Because there's a soothing component of that. There's soothing comfortability in repeating the same phrase. Now, listen to modern popular music. And it's like, I got my money, I got my money, I got my money. You know, the funny thing about the guy who got his money ain't got no money. You see these kids going to the prom and they're like fanning $100 bills. Like, yeah, look at us. We at prom with our $100 bill fan. Put that crap down on a little starter home, you dummy. You don't need new wheels on your car. Knock it off. Accumulate wealth. I was teaching my boys this past weekend. I said, You know, Ben has become tremendously curious about mommy and daddy's money. Oh. And I think it has something to do with all the psychological warfare I played on him as a young child.
0: I think
21: we used to wait in line at the ice cream truck.
0: Yeah.
21: And then we'd get to the front of the line and then we'd ask for all the different prices of the ice cream. And then I would feign poverty. And I'd be like, hey, I don't have any money. We don't have enough money to buy the ice cream, Ben. I'm sorry. I guess we have to go home now. And it would just rip his heart out.
0: Why would you do that?
21: And it was good. In my opinion, it was good. But now the little money grubber is like, how much money do you have? Oh, yeah. What's the house worth? So we had this long lesson that was taught over the weekend about money talks and wealth whispers. Most of the people running around yammering on about their money, fanning themselves with $100 bills. They don't have real wealth. They got a little money in their pocket. And anyone who has enough $100 bills to fan themselves with properly knows that is not a good use case of that money. It should be in an interest-bearing account. It should be in dividend stocks. You should be getting a tax deduction on the contribution to it. So, anyways. Yeah, I got this new book. So today's show, I'm going to use y'all as a shrink. Okay, because I drive a car with about 300,000 miles on it, and my wife and I share tea bags, and I have zero debt, and I max out my contributions to my 401k and my simple IRA when I had one of those, and my traditional IRA when I had one of those. And, you know, Claire and I have done everything in life right as it pertains to our money. Lord knows we haven't done everything in life right as it pertains to many other facets of the human experience, but money we're really good at. I don't think we've really done much wrong on the other fronts either, but, you know, always trying to improve.
0: Yes.
21: So now I'm in this predicament where, like, we need more house because we moved into our house with 2 kids and Claire decided to have 2 more.
0: Claire. Wait a second. She can't do it on her own. We all know that.
21: You know, it's her fault in a way, you know. She shouldn't
0: blaming
21: be so
0: her.
21: Darn beautiful.
0: Yep.
21: So anyways, so we have 2 more kids now. And now we're like, I guess we need more house. And we live on Daniel Island. And I don't know if you've looked at real estate prices on Daniel Island recently, but they're like setting records for the most expensive houses ever sold. So naturally, we're like, okay, well, we need more house. What do we want? Well, we want a lawn. We want a pool. We want a deep water dock. And okay, you start line-iting them out, the things that you want. And you're like, oh, we're getting into like McMansion prices now.
0: Ooh, boy.
21: So I do the math like a good financial planner would. And I look at what my gross monthly income is and what the percentage of your gross monthly income should be on your primary residence, which, by the way, the CFP, Certified Financial Planning Board, tells you that should be 30%, right? So 30% of your gross monthly income should be the maximum amount of money that you spend on a mortgage, okay, or debt service. And you could Google it. They break down everything, like your car payment, all this crap.
0: Wow.
21: But anyways, I do the math, and I'm like, wow, we could afford this. We should buy this. But still yet, Luann, you know that little devil and angel on your shoulder?
0: Yep.
21: We're like, I don't want to. We're frugal. We're frugal to the core. So while I just wrote a book titled Spend Your Money, Y'all, which is available in Word document, one of our advisors were like, can we like give out the Word document? I was like, I don't care. It's like, you know, front and back 40 pages. So
0: yeah,
21: probably read better in a book than a Word document, but someone just might be chomping at the bit to get it. I probably won't have copies in my hand for another month or so. But once we have the copies, we're going to be sending them out like hotcakes. So, you know, bide your time. But the name of the book is Spend Your Money, Y'all. And the reason I wrote the book is because I've had the great opportunity to sit down with thousands upon thousands of retirees. And they're afflicted with this very same issue that Claire and I are having right now, where we've got the money. Mathematically, it makes sense to retire earlier, spend more on a month-by-month basis, fly first class, be more generous to children, churches, and charities. But they're not doing it. And you go, why aren't they doing it? And you can start blaming the financial advisor, because Lord knows there's lots of financial advisors whose like favorite mantra is, you're going to be okay. Hang in there. It'll come back. You'll be all right. Everything's okay. But they're not mathematically illustrating a sustainable drawdown amount. They're not illustrating to the individual that if you keep doing what you're doing, you're going to be the wealthiest darn person in the cemetery. It is that a life well lived? And I think it's not. I think that's almost sadder to me than people who just run out of money or are on Medicaid. Like, because at least with the people who ran out of money or are on Medicaid, like, they didn't live a tremendously stressed life while they did that. From what I've seen, people who go broke, like, they're I guess, ignorantly bliss. Like, they just like, oh, I have money in bank account. I spend money in bank account. Like, there's not a lot going on between the ears. But you see these people who have $1 million saved, yet they live a tortured financial existence. What's that? What is that? That's a healthy level of paranoia that lent itself to you getting $1 million, but now it's the bane of your existence because you're fighting with your spouse about, like, did you really need to order that second glass of wine? You know? Oh my gosh, when you go grocery shopping, you don't even buy it from the bargain bin, honey. You're frivolous with our money. Let me buy my darn Triscuit crackers, not on sale. God forbid I bought a package of cookies that weren't buy one, get one. Y'all, I'm talking to you. I'm talking to you people. I'm going to drive down the street because gas is 5 cents cheaper. What's your time worth? You get one go on this mortal earth, and you're going to spend it like delaying instant gratification until the day you die. And for me, that breaks my heart. That's our new crusade. Our crusade is to give middle-class people a financial planning experience comparable to what ultra, ultra, ultra high net worth people get. So we built this firm where you go into one building, we can help you with your investments, we can do your taxes for you, we can help you with your estate planning documents, we can help you with your healthcare decisions. We're the easy button for retirement planning. And sometimes people hear like, oh, easy button for a retirement plan. Like, it must all stink then. No. We're about our business. I have an affliction too. It's called like, I could sell the company right now. I can't say this out loud, can I? Yes, I will. I have no filter. I'm breaking every rule about radio. I listen to these geniuses. I bet you go to like radio meetings where someone's like, advisors should say this online. They should be humble and like approachable. Like, yeah, whatever. Got a valuation of the company. It's worth $40 million, Luann.
0: Wow. That's a lot.
21: Right? Million. I ain't selling it.
1: Yeah.
21: I want to make it worth 80. I want to keep working because I like what I do. I like seeing people develop inside our building and turn into stone cold killers. Like, that's my joy in life. I golf, but I don't like it all that much. I was just talking to Joe about classic cars, and I bumped into someone at like some charity function. He was talking about his client. He has 19 Porsches.
1: Wow. Like, why?
21: 19 Porsches.
1: Why?
21: at what point are you like, hey, maybe we should feed kids in Africa clean drinking water? Like, around Porsche 8 or 9, you're like, hey, yeah, I've scratched that itch. Like, no, that's good. Like, I don't want to do it. But I guess I have the same affliction that y'all have in that I could retire and basically eat steak and lobster 3 meals a day and have all my grapes peeled and my bananas deseeded. I'm going to do that one day.
0: Bananas deseeded?
21: I want all the seeds out of this banana before you feed it to me. I
1: can't even see him.
21: De-seed my strawberries.
0: There you go. That's really hard.
21: Yeah. Well, I bet you somewhere on this earth, someone is doing some probably Saudi Arabian or something.
0: Well, listen to this. My mother had diverticulitis, and she had to peel her strawberries. She could not have those seeds.
21: I'm just not eating strawberries then. If I gotta peel my strawberries, I guess that fruit is no longer in my diet.
0: She really wanted them, bless her heart.
21: Okay, well, she should have had. I mean, could she had them deseeded? Could she have had her strawberries deseeded by someone?
0: Well, I don't know.
21: All right, I gotta give my darn number out.
0: Move on.
21: You know, so I wrote this book. I wrote 3 books now. One of the books is called "Retire, Y'all: Your Guide to Retiring in the State of South Carolina." And it's the first and only book ever penned about retiring in the great state of South Carolina. And if you plan on retiring in the state of South Carolina, you should read it. You should read it. I don't care if you work with me. You might go, this guy, big loudmouth Yankee, just told us that he fights with his wife and company's worth a lot of money. And I don't know what else I said. A bunch of other disparaging things about myself in the first segment. But here's what I do know. If you have intentions on retiring in the state of South Carolina, whether you work with us or you do it on your own or you work with a guy in a strip mall, you should read my little 90-page book specifically about retiring in the great state of South Carolina. We give it away for free. All you need to do is call my office up or visit our website, 843-300-1182, 843-300-1182. 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For my friends in Georgia, North Carolina, we wrote a book for you, too. That book's getting a little long in the tooth, like 7 years old. But the best books stand up. You don't need to update them every 4 or 5 years. And I just read the thing, I don't know, 7 months ago or so, and I was like, wow, this thing stands up. The only thing in the book that no longer stands up is there's a chapter on the federal deficit. And at that time, the federal deficit was $19 trillion. It's doubled. Yeah. It's doubled in my very short and illustrious career. So now we're pushing $40 trillion. And that is both a Republican and a Democrat problem. God, I love a lot of the things that Trump does, but he cannot rest on his fiscal discipline. Like, he cannot be like, yeah, I helped with the deficit. You know, remember when Elon Musk was running around and we were talking about Doge and like,
0: yeah.
21: Doge was going to save us a bunch of money and we were going to see the federal deficit going in the wrong direction. Yeah, that promise wasn't kept. You know, we just tripled the military budget and even the big, beautiful bill was, you know, not good for the federal deficit. Can't say a single thing negative about Trump without getting a piece of hate mail. Like, he has built himself an army of just blind supporters. And look, voted for the guy three times. So, whatever. Today we're going to talk about the psychology of money. Because if there's anything I've come to see building my little American dream empire, it's this business is, I used to say it's like 80% psychology, 20% dollars and cents. It's like 95% psychology. Let's face it. Like the X's and O's of financial products are explainable on a cocktail napkin, right? Like if you buy a stock that doesn't pay a dividend, you need the price to go up. If you buy a stock with a dividend, don't panic when the market pops and drops. Just collect the dividend. If you want a fixed investment, you need to be concerned about what the interest rate is and how long you lock it up. Literally, these are things I'm teaching my six-year-old right now, and he's retaining it. Like, he's taking his money, and he's like, well, Adam, Dad, he doesn't call me Adam. I'd punch him right in the face. You ever have your kid just like, hey, Luann?
0: Yeah, we stopped that, yeah.
21: You stopped that quick? Did you hit her?
0: No! I'm mommy to you. You
21: know. I just wanted to get that. I just wanted you to admit more fault. You know, today is really about making Luann look a little less likable in the public eye. But I tell you, when you put Luann next to me, there's good reason people like Luann more than me, right? Because I'm the big loudmouth idiot, and she's the sweet, like, you know, she's the rose between the thorn. Okay. So, yeah, get my books. Come kick my company's tires. We do it all, y'all. We can help you with your taxes. We can help you with your estate planning. We can help you with your investments. And my God, do other financial advisors hate to hear me say that out loud, right? Because I'm sure they're listening right now and they're like, he's self-sabotaging. He's saying all the wrong things on the radio. He should be talking about Roth IRA conversions and you know, the benefits of a fixed indexed annuity with an added income rider and scaring everyone to think the market's going to crash. If they don't work with him, they're all going to run out of money. 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
3: In Matthew chapter 21, the end of verse 1 starts with, Jesus sent two disciples, saying to them, go to the village ahead of you, and at once you will find a donkey tied there with her colt by her. Untie them and bring them to me. If anyone says anything to you, say that the Lord needs them, and he will send them right away. Later in verse 6, it reads, the disciples went and did just as Jesus had instructed them. They brought the donkey and the colt and placed their cloaks on them for Jesus to sit on. This is such a challenge to me because if I turn around and think from the perspective of the owner of the donkey and the colt, now sometimes I find myself reading through scripture and just thinking about the perspective of Jesus. That's why I love the Chosen series, because it takes the perspective of the disciples. But put yourself in the shoes of this owner of the donkey and the colt. Can you imagine sitting on your front porch and somebody comes up and starts getting into your car and saying, hey, the Lord needs this, thanks. Would I let go? I think about my possessions and why I think it's so important within our retirement planning to not focus on spending money on all sorts of stuff and things and material pieces, but on spending on memories and experiences with our loved ones, because this directly points to how we should not have a direct attachment on our things, because our things are really not our own anyway. I know for me, it's a challenge from time to time with today's culture to not remember that, to focus on the stuff But my challenge to you is the same challenge as I turn it around on me and my wife and my family and how I need to raise my kids, is the focus and emphasis is not on stuff. It's on our time with, in my opinion, my time with Christ, but also my time with my family. So I challenge you to think about this from the perspective of the owner of the donkey and colt. Would you be willing to give it up if the Lord needed it?
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0: Hi there. Thanks for hanging with us today. I'm Lou Ann Fulmer here with Adam Curran, sharing a lot of wisdom. We're talking about the psychology of money, and boy, do we need help.
21: Yeah, I tell you, I love talk radio. 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
0: Yeah.
21: 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Everyone's turning to Sirius. Everyone's turning to, you know, online digital forms of talk via podcast, yada, yada, yada. And it's like, no, sure. Is that competition? Yeah, there's always been competition. It was your responsibility to step your game up and produce content that people wanted to listen to. And you're not doing it. So, cry me a river, Cumulus, who just went bankrupt again, I understand. You know, and I reached out to my media buyer. I'm like, hey, what's up with this? Because I've been trying to buy a radio station, because I'm like, what if we did radio and we did it live and local 24/7? And literally, I just scraped a bunch of homeless people off the street to be radio hosts, which, you know, with all due respect to all my radio hosts, like, you're basically homeless people to a certain degree.
0: Radio
21: doesn't pay.
0: Because you're in radio, yeah.
21: Yeah, right? Like, Luann spent 25 years in radio, so I'm allowed to say that.
0: Yep.
21: You know, you don't do radio for the lucrative money.
0: No.
21: There's like 10 people in radio making money. Everyone else is just like doing it for free tickets and, you know, stealing food out of the community fridge. I know this too. Anytime I've done radio interviews with other radio hosts, the first question there is like, Adam, what would you say to the 50-year-old guy who has nothing saved but wants to get started on their savings journey? Like, I wonder who that guy is.
0: Is that you?
21: Shark and Mad Dog? You know, like, they always have silly names, too. But anyways, so I was trying to buy a radio station to, like, just make it all live, local, and just, like, put out compelling content. Because that's what I want to hear about. I'm tired of hearing Sean Hannity and then Glenn Beck and then like Mark Levine and then freaking Ben Shapiro and who did I miss? Clay and Buck. They all do the same show just in different voices. Like, it's the same Trump narrative. And I love all those guys, I guess. I mean, I think Mark Levine's a little bit of a warmonger, but I like all those guys, but you know, I want live and I want local. Anyways, I digress. So, this show is going downhill fast. Let's talk about the psychology of money.
0: Yeah.
21: Okay. Cause what I've seen, I guess what I'm trying to say, I'm a little bit jaded, you know, been doing this so darn long, have helped so many darn people. I've, come to the conclusion that the biggest problem people have is not you know, the amount of information that's out there, because Lord knows you do a Google search, like, should I do a Roth IRA conversion? Or you sit there and engage with ChatGPT, it'll just walk you through all the mathematics. There's progressive income tax calculators at your fingertips now. Can't swing a dead cat without bumping into a crappy financial advisor who'll give you their 2 cents. So there's more information than we've ever had at our fingertips. Let's talk financial products. You have Vanguard now. Buy index funds. What is that? Something like 90% of money managers. Don't quote me on that. But a large swath of money managers failed to beat the S&P 500 index. So you just buy the S&P 500 index. You can get S&P 500 index funds with zero expense ratio associated with them now on a discount brokerage account that you can open up with your cell phone, right? So what about insurance, Adam? Well, just go to like insurance.com and shop independently across every single insurance carrier on the face of the earth and toggle your coverage with, you know, slick features and filters. Basically, every financial product that you want has never been more available. It's never been cheaper. And all of the information that you need to implement those financial products is at your fingertips. And you don't even have to deal with some commission breath person to help you implement them. You just talk to like your chat bot and voila, there you go. There's your financial instruments. They're all there. Now, many of us still have that little devil on our shoulder, like, but Adam, what about the SpaceX IPO, which I did a whole webinar on? Adam, what about China buying up all the gold? Should I buy up all the gold too, like China is, Adam? Adam, what about, you know, the new Federal Reserve rule that they're going to get away with property rights and they're going to be able to take over all of my equities that are inside my brokerage account, like fear and greed? And, you know, that has a big thing to do with it too. But if you just put your blinders on for a little bit and go, okay, turn off all the fear and greed. Let's look at my investment options I have at my disposal and let's get them in the cheapest, most efficient chassis possible. You can do all of that. Doing a radio show now about how to not work with me. That call 843-300-1182 to not work with me. Go to retireyall.com and don't work with me. Use your computer. You don't even need to talk to a human being ever again. But if you feel like talking to a human being, call 843-300-1182. Maybe I'll just turn my company line into like a pillow talk line. Remember like where you talk to someone and you just like, I shouldn't say remember. I've never done this before, but apparently, grown adults have done this where they put their credit card in on a phone line and just talk to another person salaciously, apparently. I have no interest in getting into that line of work. Let me, every now and again, my actual employees listen to the show and like, yeah, Adam's talking about turning us into a sex talk line. No, we're not going to. The financial business is still doing good. We're still okay.
0: Yeah.
21: Here's why everything that I just line itemed out is not going to serve you. Now, it might serve you perfectly well when you're 40, because what you need is 1-800-Vanguard. What you need is like, what are my above the line deduction opportunities? Hey, I'm a 45-year-old married man with 3 kids. I make this, my wife makes this. What is the best way for us to save and how can we limit our tax bill? ChatGPT, done. It'll tell you everything you need to do. Here's where we come in. And here's where we add a tremendous amount of value. It's a lot easier making it and accumulating it than it is keeping it and distributing it. Let me say that again. It's easy feeding the 401k. It's easy putting money in the piggy bank, paying off the mortgage. What's hard is when you're staring off into the black abyss of retirement where you're no longer going to get a paycheck every 2 weeks. And you go, okay, I'm 65. I got $2 million. How do I make this last the rest of my life? Here's what I know to be true. Most people, if left to their own devices, they will peck at their money like chickens. They will not allow that $2 million to bless them on a month-by-month basis to the degree at which it should. You will say, what about if I get sick? What about if the market crashes? What about inflation? And nickel ain't worth a dime anymore, Adam. I got to adhere to the 4% rule. I need my income to increase to the tune of 3% per year. And what that lends itself to is to a life where you go into retirement with $2 million and you kick the bucket with $3 million. And that's what I'm here to disrupt. I'm trying to get people to spend their money, y'all. That's a good name for a book. Book's coming out in a month called Spend Your Money, Y'all. I'm trying to get people to live abundantly. Check items off the bucket list. Be more generous to children, churches, and charities. And ChatGPT can't do that for you. 1-800-VANGUARD. Really efficient, inexpensive place to accumulate money. But what about spending it? What about giving you confidence to allow it to hit you on the head each and every month? And something about money, money that flows to you on a month-by-month basis becomes a heck of a lot more spendable than picking up the phone and calling the financial guy and going, hey, can I get 30 grand? Because when you take large lump sums out of your portfolio unsystematically, you feel like you're raiding your assets. You feel like you're selling your future self up a creek. But when you allow your money to cash flow to your bank account on a month-by-month basis, that creates margin. Your money is no longer a trophy. It's a pipeline. And that pipeline flows to you month in and month out. And the pipeline creates abundance. And abundance, in my opinion, I think they mention it in the Bible, right, Luann? Give me some scripture on abundance.
0: Yeah. I can't think of it off the top of my head.
21: No, these people who are able to memorize scripture, yeah. Like God love them. I don't think it says anything in the Bible about memorizing scripture gets you to heaven faster, but I'm not any good at it.
0: It's okay.
21: You know? Anyways, the word abundance is probably somewhere in the Bible. Maybe Michael Bear will, quote me on that, but it's a point of life. Abundance creates a stress-free existence. Abundance creates a more giving heart. Abundance enables you to buy plastic crap that puts a smile on your face. Let's face it, buying plastic crap every now and again is fun. Ride a jet ski and tell me it's not a lot of fun, So that's what we're trying to do. And you can't do it online. And, unfortunately, you reach out to the financial services industry and you get some guy with a toothy grin trying to sell you an annuity. I'll just put it in an annuity. That's microwave financial planning. Or you get the guy who's like, I'm God's gift to money management. And I've got my finger on the pulse of the market and I've called the last pullback. Put it all in my managed account. And then you get a statement with 50 pages and you own, 150 tickers. And you're like, I can't keep track of this. And then you go, okay, it's time for me to do my taxes because the government requires me to do it or they'll throw me in jail. And you go to some tax guy who doesn't know your financial advisor from Adam. And then you're like, oh, well, what if I die? I don't want my in-law to inherit all my money. Or like, God forbid, if I lose my marbles, I want, someone to care for me. So then you go to an estate planning attorney and they don't know your accountant or your financial person. And even when you try to like pair them up on an email, like, none of them really communicate with each other because they look at each other as like competition or intellectually inferior, and there's all ego enters the equation. You don't got to suffer that anymore, y'all. Because we do it all right here under one roof. We can help you with your investments. We could do your taxes for you. We could do your estate planning all under one roof. And don't you dare try to come here and be like, I'm going to keep my money over at, Dick's financial advisor over here. I just want you to do my taxes and my estate planning for me. Not how it works. It's all or none. Well, it's not all or none. We can help you with your investments. And if you want to continue to keep working with your finance, your tax people or your estate planning people, that's fine. But you can't use the accountant. You can't use the estate planner unless you have your wealth with us. This is what the wealthiest people on the face of the earth do with their money. They have what are called family offices. So they go to one building and they get it all done. So I had this crazy idea that I thought people like my mom and my dad should be able to experience that. Mom's a professional clown. Let me tell you a little something about the professional clown industry. They're not making gobs and gobs of money. So if you see a clown, give them a darn tip. They might have a little financial-minded kid waiting for them at home, who's going to be a talk show host one day. Dad was a mechanical engineer, you know, and you know, I always throw my dad under the bus. I always say he never made more than $60,000 because I think I read his Social Security statement one time, never made more than $60,000 in a year. They're millionaires. They're millionaires because they did everything in life right. Now, I want to see people like them spend their money. I want to see people like them not pay a red cent more in taxes than they're legally obliged to. I want to make sure when they kick the bucket, their money goes to the people that they love in the most tax-efficient manner. And hopefully they spend all their money. So that's what we built the firm to do. You should come kick our tires. You should go through our planning process. I wrote all these books, and we give these books away for free. One of them is called Retire, Y'all, Your Guide to Retiring in the State of South Carolina. 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I got another book. It's called The Power of a Plan, Your Politically Incorrect Guide to a Worry-Free Retirement. That's a good book for my friends down in Georgia, up in North Carolina, throughout the whole country. Not a week passes where we don't help someone in a different state. We've got clients, I think last I counted, 35 states? Probably more, because I've been marching that 35 number out for like a year or two. We've had to have picked up a couple more states in the last few years. I used to have a pin push map where we had pins of every place we've helped.
0: Mm-hmm.
21: Everything that I think is cool, Claire is like, that's trashy. Don't do that. I'm like, okay. Including my wardrobe. Has Bobby ever like picked out a shirt or something at a store and brought it up to you like, honey, what do you think of this? Like with extreme pride. And then you look at it and you're like, it's awful looking.
0: You know what? Bobby has pretty good taste in clothes. His brother was a men's clothier. You know, he had so I don't know, something kind of rubbed off on him. Usually it's the other way around.
21: Do they still make men's clothiers? Yeah. Is that still an thing?
0: Yeah. Oh, yeah. Yeah.
21: Lord knows we need it more than women. Women have the natural kind of thing, you know?
0: Yeah. It's like a very nice traditional men's clothing store.
21: Maybe that's what I'll do with all my money. There Get

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1: Yes. And like the video, I guess that's important as well.
2: Yeah, I did it. I loved it. It was good.
1: Nice. Mm-hmm. Not on AM radio. There is no subscriptions and likes. We just use like some arbitrary, you know, what do they use to keep track? Nielsen ratings or something?
2: Nielsen, Arbitron. Mm-hmm.
1: Nielsen's giving us $1. Like they'll send you something in the mail. They'll give you $1 to fill out their thing. You want to know what I did with my dollar? I gave the thing to my son and I was like, just make some stuff up and give it back to them and they'll give us $5. So Lil, we've sunk. It's the beauty of podcasting and stuff. You actually get real data, you know?
2: Right, yeah.
1: All right, I got to take a break. 843-300-1182, 843-300-1182. 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This is a noble, noble cause as far as I'm concerned. We'll be right back.
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2: Hi there. We're wrapping up the show with Adam. So happy to have you along with us. Yeah, I remember back in the beginning, you always talked about you don't want to be the wealthiest person in the neighborhood. And that always, always hit.
1: No, you do want to be the wealthiest person.
2: I mean, you do. Yeah, you do want to be the wealthiest
1: person. You don't want to be the wealthiest person in the cemetery.
2: I might also argue
1: you don't want to be the wealthiest person in the neighborhood, right? Because, like, there's a difference between being rich and being wealthy, right? Like, being rich is having a lot of expensive things, and sometimes those expensive things have an expenditure associated with them. But being wealthy is just having a lot of money, right? So being rich is about income and spending. Being wealthy is about stuff you don't see. So I don't know. I told you my little predicament that I have where we need more house. I want to live on Daniel Island. I want to have a yard. I want to have a pool. I want to have a deep water dock. You start line-iting them those things out, and you're like, wow, this is going to be very, very expensive. But I also know that the key to

0: abundance is keeping your expenditures, you know, bite-sized as much as possible. So I do the math through the lens of the financial planner in me, and it's like, okay, 30% of your gross income should be your mortgage payment. And some of these houses, it's shocking to me that, you know, they're in line with that. And this is an extreme example. I've been really, really blessed with my career. But I see this each and every day. And the other thing, you look at this lens, you look at this through the lens of, it's like, I'm the son of a clown. You know, like, not but 10 years ago, Claire and I were, you know, scraping and clawing and scratching at the bottom of our bank account to make payroll. Not but 10 years ago, I think I put payroll on a credit card and was, you know, $200,000 in debt, business debt, you know? So now to think that the business is worth what it's worth, the house that we're contemplating buying is at that price point, it's like shocking to me. And this is happening to retirees left and right, where they never thought they were going to have $1 million. They never thought they could retire at age 55. They're accustomed to living off of $6,000 a month. And then they come into grips with our office and they're like, look, you ought to be spending $9,000. And if you don't spend $9,000, your $1 million portfolio is going to be worth $2.7 million when you die. And most people have the very same thoughts. They're like, I want to leave something to my kids, but I don't want to leave them more than I started retirement with. That's not a life well lived. Plus, I want my kids to have a little fire in their belly to get their own taste. So when you start using pessimistic assumptions and peering out 10, 20, 30, 40 years into the future, it puts a lot of your financial decisions into perspective. And what we've had the great, what's the word I'm looking for? Responsibility, the great honor to get to do with folks is walk them through forward-looking scenarios using pessimistic rate of returns. And for so many of them, they're able to retire a heck of a lot sooner. They could be spending more money on a month-by-month basis. And even after we show them this stuff mathematically, there's a leap of faith moment. There's a leap of faith moment working with my little rinky-dink American dream. What the heck is a current financial partner? Like, what is that? I'd rather work with a brand name. You know, there's comfort in these brand name financial companies. So people put a little faith and trust in our firm. Now, we custody through Charles Schwab, which is a very recognizable name, so your money's not with a current financial partner. We're just the people who help you make decisions with your money. Your money's with Charles Schwab. So that's a leap of faith moment. And then that second leap of faith moment is putting your 2-week notice in. And then it's like, okay, it's time to let this money bless me on a month-by-month basis. And you'll take these leaps of faith, and then a year will pass. And then 3 years will pass. And then 5 years will pass. And then we'll look back at that first iteration of your plan, and it'll be like, hey, remember? You were supposed to have $1.2 million at age 73. You have 1.5. And that's because we use these pessimistic assumptions. And that's how it works, y'all. That's how retirement planning works. You got to do math. You got to work with competent, capable people. And you should get it all under one roof. You should get your taxes done. You should get your estate planning done. You should get your investment needs met by the same organization. And that's what we're here to do. So call my office up, get my book in the mail, 843-300-1182, 843-300-1182. 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Again, retireyall.com. I wrote the first and only book specifically about retiring in the state of South Carolina. You should get it. God bless America. God bless South Carolina. Thank you so much for listening to my little show.
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5: From ABC News, I'm Mike Dubusky. 50,000 people flew on Spirit Airlines yesterday, and as it turns out, they were the last to do so. The budget airline says it's started an orderly wind down of our operations, effective immediately, after bailout negotiations with the federal government appear to have failed. Today, 277 Spirit flights are canceled, leaving passengers like John Gomez and Burbank trying to navigate the chaos.
6: We were following the news maybe 4 hours ago, and that's when my husband was like, we should maybe book a flight, because what if the airline shuts down?
5: And travel expert Katie Nastro says the impact goes way beyond just this one carrier.
7: It really can impact the markets that Spirit operates in. You know, even though Spirit is a smaller airlines put pricing pressure on these larger carriers, so they help to keep cheap flights in the market.
5: Some airlines have begun offering what they call rescue fares, which are capped at a certain price. Jet fuel shortages brought on by the war in Iran have left many airlines scrambling to stay in the air. President Trump tells congressional leaders that hostilities with Iran have been terminated, but he also says he's not satisfied with the regime's newest offer to officially end the war. ABC's Alex Stone has how Americans are feeling about all this.
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5: Activists in Indianapolis fear this week's Supreme Court ruling on the Voting Rights Act could, quote, wipe out an entire district of African-American voters or voters of color. Melvin Hall, candidate for township constable, is in downtown Indianapolis.
9: When one party is represented and the others are not, that's disproportionate. And at the end of the day, it's not fair.
5: Line of severe storm expected across much of southern Georgia and northern Florida today. 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
5: As the energy crisis intensifies due to the war in Iran and Cuba, expanded U.S. sanctions on oil are hitting residents there even harder than they once were. ABC's Matt Rivers has more from Havana.
12: We've traveled to Havana, where many go without power and often without food. And fuel costs $40 a gallon. Pediatrician Maria Elena Mesa forced to hitchhike to work. And inside the darkened hallways, they've scaled back operations, dimming lights to conserve power, using air conditioning only in critical areas. Care now hard to provide for the smallest patients.
5: Hundreds of thousands gathered outside the U.S. Embassy in Havana yesterday to protest the sanctions. President Trump's threats of military intervention in the country continue. A man has been arrested and charged in connection with a deadly bank robbery outside Lexington, Kentucky. Details from ABC's Whit Johnson.
13: Authorities say 18-year-old Braylon Weaver has been charged with armed bank robbery and firearms offenses that caused death. Weaver is accused of shooting and killing Brian Switzer and a woman also inside the bank, then allegedly went through drawers in the bank before fleeing and leading authorities on a high-speed chase. It's not clear if any money was taken.
5: Thermos is recalling 8 million of its jars and bottles over concerns that if they're left to sit for too long, the stopper can forcefully eject when opened. Three people have suffered vision loss. I'm Mike Dubusky, ABC News.
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16: 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Great to be with you guys this morning as we talk about the real estate market. If this is your first time joining this program, let me just help you guys understand what we do here. So I have been selling real estate for 20 years. I've sold about 1,500 homes, about $1 billion worth of real estate locally. And I share my experience as a real estate agent so that you, the listener, can become better informed about the process of buying or selling or investing in real estate. You become more educated on the process of buying a home, selling a home, analyzing a property to determine whether it might be the right investment for you. Should you want to, use real estate as a wealth building tool, all of that and more, right here on the Brian Beatty Real Estate Show. So I appreciate those of you that listen, week in and week out. Let me give you an idea of what I want to talk about. I want to talk about some mistakes that I see people making when they go to sell their home and how to avoid it. These are things that can cost, and in many instances do cost, the homeowner a pretty considerable amount of money. So I want to talk about that. We have some new stats that have just come in that help really kind of shape your understanding of the real estate market and why things are the way they are and why things feel the way they feel. But as a result of the market and the way things have kind of shifted and the way the market kind of feels right now, there's some opportunity out there. And so I want to talk about it from both a buyer perspective and from a seller perspective. And that's going to tie in nicely because obviously many of those that want to buy a home need to sell their home first, right? So we're also going to talk about home sale contingencies, something that has really come back in this market, something that people are willing to look at seriously again. So I want to talk through that process. And, you know, if I were somebody that was thinking about getting into the market, right, we've had conversations at the dinner table about the idea of moving and we just haven't really kind of gotten our plans put together yet. This is going to be the show for you. This is going to be for the person that's really kind of thinking about it, but is just not quite sure of the logistics, right? The step-by-step of how we get from where we are right now, which is, I know I kind of want to do this process to, you know, how do I go about this intelligently? So that's what we're going to talk about. So that's what's going to happen over the course of the next hour. Now, if you guys want to reach out to me, if you're looking to be in the market, you're thinking about putting your home on the market, you want to buy a home, you want to invest in real estate, maybe you have a property that you would like for us to manage for you since we have a property management company as well. 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
17: 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All right, so if your home is worth, it doesn't really matter, $800,000, $1 million, maybe even more, what is the one mistake that could cost you $50,000, $100,000, or maybe even more when you go to sell? Right? Because I'm seeing it happen right now. Not necessarily with inexperienced sellers either, not with people who don't know better. I mean, I'm seeing very smart, very successful homeowners make the same, few mistakes over and over again in today's market, and it's costing them real money. And I think the scary part is that most of them probably don't even realize that they're making the mistake until it's too late. So today I'm going to kind of break down what I think are the three biggest mistakes that even affluent sellers are making right now in Charleston's market. And more importantly, obviously, how to avoid them, right? So you don't lose money and or leave money on the table when you go to sell it. And if you're thinking about selling in the next 6 to 12 months, then this is one of those segments you'll probably want to pay close attention to. So I would say the first one is just trusting online values over reality. Let's start with this one, because I know it's going to ruffle a few feathers, because relying too heavily on online values can be extremely problematic. I mean, you know what I'm talking about. Zillow, Redfin, automated estimates. Again, we have automated tools as well. I mean, I write the check for it every month, and it's the top of the line home automation tool that exists. So I get it. They're convenient, right? They give you a number instantly. But here's the problem. Those numbers don't know what upgrades you have, what deferred maintenance exists, if any, how your home compares kind of emotionally to the competition, what that seller's level of motivation is, whether the properties that sold had concessions associated with the sale, like closing costs or repairs. And it doesn't take into account how buyers are actually behaving right now. And in a shifting market like we're in today, that gap between online value and real market value can actually be pretty big. And I've seen homes where the online estimate said, $950, but the actual market value is more like $875. That's a $75,000 disconnect. I've also seen it the other way around, right? And so I think here's where, affluent sellers get kind of tripped up, right? They assume, well, my home is nicer than average, so I should be above that number, right? But buyers don't price homes based on what you think, right? They price homes based on, what else they can buy and what they're seeing in person and what they're willing to pay today, right? So if the online estimate was off by $50,000 or more, how would that impact your decision to sell or even when to sell, right? I think the solution here is a pretty simple one, right? You need a human-based in-person evaluation of your home that factors in condition and upgrades and location nuances and current buyer behavior, not just data, right? You need the interpretation of that data. All right, so the second thing that I see is, mistake number two is, let's just try a higher price and let's see what happens, right? That strategy worked really well in 2021. It worked in the early parts of 2022, but then the market shift, and it does not work the same way today. And here's why. In today's market, time is not your friend as a seller. The longer your home sits, right, the more buyers start to question it, the more leverage you lose, and the more likely you are to chase the market down, right? And affluent sellers are, I think, especially prone to this because they're not desperate to sell. So they think, well, let's just test it, right? We can always come down later. I am not in a rush to sell. But what actually happens, right? You lose your most valuable asset, which is the first 2 weeks on the market. That's when your listing gets the most attention, the most motivated buyers see it, the strongest offers come in. It's usually about 2 weeks. I think you missed that window, and now you're negotiating from really kind of a position of weakness, right? Because again, when your property first hits the market, you're marketing to two groups of people. The people that are ready, willing, and able to buy a house right now. They just haven't found what they're looking for yet. And then you've got the second group of people where something has changed in their life and now they're ready to buy a house, right? It's a constantly refreshing group of people. Well, obviously within the first 2 weeks or so, that first group, that ready, willing, and able group is going to see that house, however they see it, mostly it's online. They're going to make the decision to come and see it in person or not and make an offer or not. So if you miss the mark, then that's when you have to start making some adjustments more than likely. Or, you know, and this is why I say that you have to talk to a real estate professional because every market is different. Every price range, every location is different. It might be that on average, it's going to take, you know, 6 to 8 weeks for that home to sell. And the first 2 weeks, if it doesn't sell within the first 2 weeks, then, you know, that's okay. But you have to understand the data. I mean, I recently saw a property that came on strong, right? Great home, great area, priced around, I'd say about $75,000 too high, right? Didn't get any offers. 3 weeks later, they had a price reduction, another 2 weeks, another reduction. It eventually sold, but for a lot less than what they likely would have sold it for had it been priced correctly from day one. That's like the hidden cost that I would say a lot of sellers just don't see. So would you rather start high and hope the market catches up or position your home to create competition from day one, right? Your pricing strategy is really just that. It's about strategy, not necessarily optimism. It's about creating urgency. It's about attracting multiple buyers. And it's about kind of letting the market push the price up, not drag it down. Because what's going to happen is a lot of folks are going to continue putting their property on the market for too much. You're going to continue to see more and more price adjustments. I'm going to go through some of those stats in just a minute. It's kind of alarming. And what will happen is for a lot of sellers, in order to sell, they have to adjust their price downward. And that's just going to create kind of this self-fulfilling prophecy, which will kind of push prices down. So again, there's a good window of opportunity if you price your home correctly. But if you overprice it intentionally with the idea that, you know, we can always come down later, it very, very rarely works out. Don't get me wrong. Every once in a while you get lucky, but I would say that there's a lot of luck involved. And luck isn't necessarily a great thing to insert into a strategy. So I would say the third thing is just underestimating the importance of presentation, right? And this one, I think, surprises people sometimes because affluent sellers often think, well, look, my home's already nice. It should sell itself. But, you know, here's the truth, right? Buyers today are a lot more selective than they have been in the past few years. And they're comparing your home to professionally staged listings and high-end photography and homes that feel like a model home. So even, you know, small differences can sometimes matter, like lighting and furniture layout and, you know, paint touch-ups and landscaping. And, you know, they're not necessarily expenses. I would say that they're investments with a measurable return on investment. I've seen $10,000 in prep work create $40,000 in additional value. And it's causing homes to sell faster and for more money. So, you know, if a relatively small investment could net you tens of thousands of dollars more, would that be worth exploring before you list? Because that's what a lot of our clients do, right? They'll hire us before they're really ready to put the home on the market because they know that they need to get some stuff done around the house and they want to use our contractors because, you know, in addition to doing this show and running a real estate team and a property management company, I'm also a real estate investor. I flip homes. So I spend, you know, hundreds and hundreds of thousands of dollars a year on repairs to properties. I know how much things cost. I know what to spend money on that will create a return on investment. And the beauty in all of this is that if you don't have the ability to make these repairs, we have a special arrangement with a company that will allow you to borrow up to $50,000 to put updates into your home or maybe do some deferred maintenance, and you can pay it back at closing. It's a beautiful thing. So if for those of you that are listening that are like, yeah, that's me. I need to do some things to my house. I just don't have, you know, $10, $20, $30, $50,000 laying around. Reach out to us. We have options for you. So I would say just in a quick recap before we take a break, you know, the three biggest mistakes that I'm seeing even affluent sellers make right now are trusting online values over real market behavior, testing the market with a price that's just too high, and kind of everybody knows it. 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
17: 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I'm your host, Brian Beatty. So we were just talking about kind of the state of the market and how there are some sellers right now that are putting their homes on the market. They're kind of missing the mark. They're staying on the market longer than they need to. 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And so that's what I want to talk about now. 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You can reach out to me personally. 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So let me give you two facts about the Charleston real estate market right now. We're in a seller's market, right? We've got just 3.3 months supply of inventory. Usually a normal market is about six, right? And so we're still in kind of a seller's market, and yet about 27% of listings are failing to sell. Failing. They're coming off the market. They are not selling once they go on. Now, logically, these two things probably shouldn't exist at the same time, right? Low supply usually means strong results for sellers. And so the question is, why are so many sellers missing in a market that should be working in their favor? So today I'm going to break down this issue using real data, not opinions. And I'm going to show you exactly what's happening kind of beneath the surface. So let's look at some macro numbers for the Charleston market. All right. Median prices are up 4.5% year over year. Our median sales price in the Charleston area is $480,000. Our sales volume is up just slightly, all right, about less than a percent. And inventory is still tight, right? We've got 3.3 months supply of inventory. And so from an economic standpoint, we are still in a supply constrained market. But here's where it gets interesting. The distribution of outcomes has widened, right? So some homes are selling very quickly, right? They are getting their asking price or more. They're experiencing strong demand. And you've got the others that sit on the market, require multiple price adjustments, or just fail to sell entirely, right? And so it's not really a demand issue. It's a pricing and positioning efficiency problem, right? And so what we're seeing in a shift from a uniform market is to really more of like a bifurcated market where you've got correctly priced homes, right? You've got high efficiency and fast absorption, and then you've got incorrectly priced homes with low efficiency and really high friction. And so let's kind of quantify this problem. This is what comes from the data from this company that we've hired. Only our brokerage has this. 63% of listings were overpriced in the first quarter of 2026. That means nearly two-thirds of sellers started outside of that kind of suggested price range that they should be in that would cause their home to sell. And so when that happens, the data kind of shows a pretty predictable sequence, right? Almost 50% of homes require a price reduction in order to sell, right? So think about that. For every 100 homes that hit the market, 27 of them are not going to sell. So of the ones that are left, half of them have to take a price reduction in order to sell. And the average amount of that price reduction is 6% off of the listing price. So what happens is that because the property's been on the market and because they've now taken the price adjustment, and if they don't sell it really fast, then the buyers know that they're probably the only person interested in that property, right? There's no urgency. And so there's actually a negotiation penalty that happens after the seller adjusts the price of an additional 1.5% off of the sales price of that property. So in other words, missing the mark on pricing or saying, hey, let's start it high and then come down actually hurts you. And the data proves it. And so homes that are priced correctly that got a full asking price. In fact, of those properties that sold that got full asking price, a third of them actually got more than their asking price. So there are still plenty of properties out there that are getting multiple offers. You also just have a bunch of other properties that are missing the mark on their price. And so if you price your home correctly, you're getting full price or more in 6 days on average. But if you miss the mark on pricing, it's going to take you about 3.5 months longer to sell after reducing the purchase price. That's crazy, So this is what we call kind of like a compounding inefficiency cycle, right? Overpricing leads to reduced demand, leads to price cuts, leads to weakened leverage, leads to longer time, leads to lower net outcome. And here's, I think, the most important insight. This is not random, right? It's statistically predictable. And, you know, if nearly every overpriced home follows this same pattern, then wouldn't it make sense to avoid entering that cycle in the first place? But we see it happen time and time and time again. Like I just mentioned on my previous segment, people missing the mark on pricing their property. And the challenge is, and it's a very rare challenge, a real challenge, is that if that seller's interviewing agents, more often than not, the agent that says the highest price wins, and the agents know it. So, you know, I've talked on this program a lot about the interview process with the real estate agent that you choose, and especially as it relates to the number that they say. Make them prove it, right? There are so many agents that just have this kind of shoot from the hip approach with regard to pricing, and they've built so much rapport with the homeowner that the homeowner just believes them. And that could be the price that they know wins the listing but doesn't cause the home to sell. That's a price that makes you feel good but comes with preloaded with a few price adjustments before you're actually ready to sell. And so get ready for a long relationship with that real estate agent, because if that happens, you're probably going to be working together for a while before that home sells. So, you know, timing. Let's talk a little bit about timing, because this is where the data becomes very clear, right? Homes that sold at 100% or more of their asking price sold in 6 days, which obviously tells us something pretty critical, right? Demand is front-loaded. The highest probability of success happens, I think, immediately after hitting the market. So if the median days on market right now overall is 49 days, but the early stage listings are the ones that capture the buyer's attention, the strongest offers, and the highest pricing power, and after that, we see a measurable decline in offer strength and pricing power and buyer urgency, then I would say the analytical side of my brain would say that that creates what we call kind of a delay curve in pricing power. It means that the longer a home sits, the more the market begins to discount it, regardless of its actual value. And that can be a very, very frustrating place for you to be in as a homeowner. And frankly, as the listing agent, when we look at each other and we say, look, I know that our price is fair. It's really not an issue of value on paper. It's perceived value, right? Because a lot of other buyers have said, look, you know, why have so many other people passed on this home? Maybe I can get a deal on it, right? And so let's just analyze buyer behavior for a minute. 58% of transactions included seller concessions, and the average amount of concessions was $9,000, right? So the majority of transactions, the seller is paying some or all of the buyer's closing costs, but that $9,000 might not just be the closing costs. It could also be like an interest rate buy down, which is what we're having a lot of success with the sellers that we're working with, because, you know, affordability is the big issue in our market. So, you know, when we see that level of seller paid closing costs or concessions coming from sellers, it tells us something important, right? It's that buyers are still active, but they're optimizing, right? They're negotiating. They want closing costs or rate buy downs or repairs. And so this is a transition from a price driven market to more of a terms driven market. So if you're a seller, it's really not just about your price anymore. It's about your total deal structure, right? So when you step back and you look at the data objectively, here's the story of the Charleston market right now. Supply is still constrained. Prices are still rising, but very slowly. Demand is still present, but outcomes are no longer evenly distributed. The difference between success and failure is now driven by pricing strategy and timing strategy and market positioning, right? And the agent that you choose to hire and how well they're going to position your home in the totality of events that need to happen in order for you to have a successful sale. So if the data clearly shows that certain strategies consistently outperform others, wouldn't it make sense to base your decision on actual market behavior instead of assumptions, right? So if you're even considering selling, I'll analyze your home using this exact data, and then I'll show you where it fits in today's market, what price range would create the most demand, and how to position it so that we avoid this kind of inefficiency cycle. So if you want to reach out to me and have that conversation, you're thinking about buying or selling real estate, we'd love the opportunity, of course, to earn your business. 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
17: 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Thanks for listening. I always like to take a moment and just say that I appreciate those of you that listen to this program and, you know, rely on this information to help shape your understanding of the real estate market. 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So kind of getting back on track here, we've heard that we're still in a seller's market, right? Because technically they're right. But buyers have kind of quietly started gaining leverage again. And I'd say that most sellers don't even realize it, because it's not because prices are crashing, like we just discussed. It's not necessarily because demand has disappeared. It's because the structure of deals has changed. And if you're buying or selling right now, understanding this shift, I think could be the difference between winning a deal or leaving money on the table. So, you know, again, let's start with what hasn't changed, right? We're still in a seller's market. Again, 3.3 months supply of inventory. Prices are up about 4.5% year over year. Sales are stable. It's not a buyer's market. It's not even necessarily a balanced market. This is still technically a seller's market. So if that's true, right, then why are buyers suddenly getting better deals on things? What changed, right, if the fundamentals didn't change? So here's, I think, where things get really interesting, right? We've talked about the fact that 58% of all transactions now include seller-paid concessions, right? That is up significantly from last year. And again, it's about $9,000 per transaction on average. So let's just think about that for a second, right? That's not a small number. That's real money being negotiated back to buyers, right? That tells us something pretty critical about the market, right? It's that buyers didn't lose, they just adapted. Instead of forcing more and more price reductions, they're negotiating closing costs and interest rate buy-downs and repairs and credits. So even if the price looks strong, the net outcome for sellers is changing, right? So if a buyer can effectively reduce their cost by $9,000 or more, is that really that different from getting just a lower purchase price? The answer is yes, because this is where most people, I think, misunderstand today's market, right? They're still focused on one thing, which is price. But the real game right now is price versus terms, right? Let me explain. In a high rate environment, buyers are obviously much more sensitive to monthly payments and the cash they need at closing and the financing structure of the deal. So instead of negotiating price down aggressively, they're saying, fine, I'll pay your price, but I need help with my costs, right? I need help with the cash requirement, or I need help by reducing the interest rate to make the monthly payment more affordable to me. And so I've seen deals where the seller holds firm on their price, but gives $10,000 toward closing costs. And from the outside, looks like a strong sale, right? From all the neighbors' perspectives, wow, they got that price. What they didn't see, of course, was the net result in that that seller ultimately earned $10,000 less. The net was gotten from a different standpoint, right? The seller just gave up value in a different way. And so when you combine that with the other stat, which is that basically nearly 50% of all homes are still having to do a price reduction in order to sell, then you kind of start to see this pattern, right? Some sellers are giving up value through price and others are giving it up through concessions. Either way, buyers are extracting value, right? So if buyers are getting more strategic with how they negotiate, then you know, why wouldn't it make sense for sellers to get more strategic as well? And this is where, when we're sitting down and we're having conversations about how we are going to position this home effectively, the real estate agent, I would hope that they would do this, but I know a lot of them don't. But so that you're listening and you understand, you will now know that this should be part of the process, and that you need to look to see what was the nature of the sales that you're using as comparable properties. Did all of the other properties give buyers closing costs in order to sell? If that is a trend, then that's something that you should take into consideration and incorporate into your pricing strategy. Maybe for the person buying the home, they're willing to pay $10,000 more if you give them $10,000 in closing costs credits so that they don't have to burn their cash in order to buy the house. In most instances, and we've had conversations on air with folks like Derek Goulet with Fairway Independent Mortgage about the actual financial difference between just lowering the purchase price versus getting the seller to pay the closing costs. And more often than not, especially if you plan on staying in that home for a while, the difference in the lower payments that you get far exceeds the $10,000 that you would get off the purchase price for several years. And so if we're kind of taking all this into consideration, right, and let's just kind of break it down into what this actually means for you, right? If you're a buyer, you have more leverage than you think. Not necessarily in terms of price, but in terms, right? You can ask for concessions. You can negotiate rate buydowns. You can structure deals more creatively. And if that seller is one of those folks that missed the mark when they priced their property and now they're kind of like just waiting for a new buyer to come along, that's a great position to be in as a seller, because honestly, more often than not, the sellers that are on the market for that amount of time are getting pretty irritated. They're pretty frustrated. They've lost confidence in the sale to an extent, and they might be more open to heavy negotiations. So obviously, as a seller, this is where things get dangerous, right? Because a lot of sellers are either purposefully or accidentally negotiating against themselves. They're overpricing. They're sitting on the market too long. They're giving away concessions that they shouldn't have to give if they had priced their home more appropriately. And now they've lost time and leverage and money, right? So this is what I kind of call the hidden margin shift, right? It's the market that hasn't corrected through price. It's corrected through deal structure, right? So I think the big takeaway here in all that we've talked about so far is that, you know, the market in Charleston is still strong. It's still a strong market. You still can have great results. And really what's changed is that when I say great results, that's now open to both buyers and sellers. You know, obviously several years ago, back in 2020, 2021, you weren't getting a good deal against a seller. You were getting a good deal against the bank by locking in a 3% interest rate, right? And so the Charleston market is still strong, but again, the rules have changed. Buyers no longer are competing purely on price, and sellers are no longer winning purely on demand. The advantages now go to whoever understands the structure of the best deal. So if you could structure a deal in a way that saves or makes you thousands of dollars, would you want to know what that looks like before you make your next move, right? So if you're thinking about buying or selling, I'll walk you through, you know, exactly how deals are being structured right now, where buyers are getting leverage, where sellers are giving it up, and how to position yourself on the winning side of that equation. So call or text me at 843-800-0065. 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
4: 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Thanks for joining me this morning. We've covered a lot of ground. We've talked about the state of the market right now and that it's confusing. I get that, right? We've got 27% of listings just not selling for whatever reason, right? They hit the market. And then they come off, they fail to sell. And then of the ones that do sell, half of them required a price adjustment. And if they required a price adjustment, they took about 3.5 months longer to sell than those that priced correctly. Those that priced correctly that did not require a price reduction sold for full price or more in 6 days. So we've got a very interesting market that rewards the plan, right? A very well put together, purposeful plan. I think the people that are winging it or the people that are, you know, shooting for the moon, and if they miss, they're among the stars. I mean, the overpricing strategy very rarely works. It does have its applications, but positioning is incredibly important right now. But with everything that we've talked about, and then just kind of, last segment talking about the opportunity that buyers have right now, what's been nice is that obviously for those that want to buy a home, a lot of them need to sell their home first. And for several years, you know, during the COVID market, that became an extreme challenge because most homeowners were selling their homes so quickly and there was such an overwhelming amount of demand, especially here in Charleston, that most homeowners that were selling their home wouldn't entertain the idea that if you wanted to buy their home, you had to sell your home first. They weren't going to give you the time that was going to take. They weren't going to incur the risk of you not being able to sell your home because, you know, for whatever reason, they can't control the process of you selling your home. And so for several years, it was very challenging, not impossible, not like they went away. It just became very challenging for people to get an agreement signed that would allow them time to sell their home first so that they could then buy the home that they wanted to buy, right? A home sale contingency. And so what's been nice as this market has shifted over the course of the past few years, especially more and more this year, I'm seeing more of this year than I have in the past 5-6 years at least. And that is the openness and the willingness to entertain a home sale contingency. So again, very simple here. You want to buy somebody's house, but in order to afford to buy that home, you need to sell your home first. So you go to that homeowner and you say, here's my offer, and it's contingent upon me listing and selling my house. And once that home sells, I'll use the proceeds to buy your home. You have to allow me time to do that. And so this is where obviously things got really tricky, was because they didn't want to incur that risk of time in a market that was incredibly hot. Well, obviously, as our market has cooled down, home sales contingencies are becoming more and more popular. And so where I have found real success with this is in the setup, is in the preparation. Because let's say that you're kind of passively looking, right? And this is how a lot of real estate transactions happen. You know, I think a lot of folks are like, hey, we've got a very specific goal in mind. Here are our deadlines. Here's everything that we want to have happen. And sometimes, you know, obviously, you know, like work-related transactions and so on and so forth, a lot of those happen that way, right? Very, very well put together. But there are plenty of people out there that are like, wait a minute, that home just hit the market. It's perfect. It's beautiful. It's exactly what I would want to buy. How can we make this happen? And so I think even those people are kind of in the back of their head, like, you know what, if the right property hit the market, we would buy it. So here's how to increase your chances of you being able to

0: actually buy the home that you want to buy if you need to sell your home first. It's really all in the preparation. If you know that if the right home hits the market, you're going to go through this process, then you might as well prepare for it now. And what that looks like is getting your home ready to hit the market, or at least having an understanding of what it would take to get your home ready for it to hit the market, right? And so that would look like having somebody like me come through your property and say, here's what I would, here's what it's worth right now. And if you decide to do some things to the property, here's what I would do. Here's how much I think that would probably cost, but here's the impact that's going to have to the value of your property. And if you know you're going to want to get those things done, or if we kind of feel that they're necessary in order for you to sell your property, then let's go ahead and get to work on some of those things now so that we're not delayed. Because if that right property hits the market and then you've got to go and do 2 to 3 weeks worth of work to get your home ready to hit the market, that might not work for the person selling that home, right? So preparation is incredibly important. Getting an understanding of what your property would sell for is another incredibly important piece to that puzzle, right? Now, obviously, that's going to change over time as comps come into existence and new properties hit the market and sell, and it kind of changes the scale of what that property that you own is going to sell for. And of course, that's going to be based on market dynamics, but you can at least get a benchmark, right? A really good agent's going to say, here's what it's worth right now. And then as the market ebbs and flows, it's a lot easier to maintain what we think that property is worth based on changes in the market. And then I would say it's all about the paperwork. This is where I think a really experienced real estate agent can make all the difference for you, because there are nuances to the paperwork that if you don't know what you're doing, or if you're working with a real estate agent that doesn't know what they're doing, you can set yourself up for some pretty severe risks, right? No person wants to be forced into buying a home that they can't afford, which could cause you to lose earnest money. Just like no one wants to sell their home before they've bought the other one and wind up homeless, right? So there's protections that have to go into place to make sure that this process has some fail safes, right? It has some protections in place so that, again, you don't wind up homeless or wind up in a position where you have to own two homes at the same time. And if you don't have the ability to do that financially, there's some pretty serious penalty that comes with that. So the good news is that you can structure the paperwork in such a way that it protects you. And we can create some language that is not included in these documents that further protects you. And so I think that's just where an experienced real estate agent comes into play. And this market in general, I think, really requires one. So if that's you, if you're thinking about buying a home or selling a home or investing in real estate, or you have an investment property now that you'd like for us to manage for you through our property management company, then reach out to me. 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
1: From ABC News, I'm Mike Dubusky. The Trump administration is weighing in on Spirit Airlines, which overnight announced it's shutting down operations following unsuccessful bailout negotiations with the federal government. Transportation Secretary Sean Duffy speaking moments ago.
2: Their call centers are closed and they don't have staff at ticket counters. So if you have a flight scheduled with Spirit Airlines, don't show up at the airport. There will be no one here to assist you.
1: Duffy says other airlines are stepping in to help cover some of Spirit's canceled flights, almost 300 of them in total today. More from ABC's Gio Benitez.
3: American promising to do what they can for Spirit customers and staff. They're already saying that they've implemented fare caps on main cabin tickets for Spirit routes where the airline also operates nonstop service. United also saying that overnight, capping the fares at $199 for one-way nonstops. They're also working to fly Spirit employees back home.
1: Much of the recent troubles for Spirit came from the war in Iran, which has jacked up oil prices, including jet fuel. President Trump says relief at the pump will come when the war with Iran ends, but analysts say even then, it could take some time to get back to normal. ABC's Gas Buddies Patrick DeHaan.
4: We're starting to see the resurgence in oil prices late last week and early this week impact what consumers are paying. Diesel prices now in some areas of the country very close to or may exceed all-time records. In fact, Ohio's average gas prices now are just 7 cents a gallon away from an all-new record. That is something that we could see across much of the Midwest and potentially the national average.
1: Iranian forces now say fighting in the region is likely to start up again after President Trump appeared dissatisfied with his administration's recent talks with the Iranians. Meanwhile, Defense Secretary Pete Hegseth says he's pulling 5,000 U.S. troops out of Germany. 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
1: There is new reaction to this week's Supreme Court decision, which reverses lower court decisions, saying that Louisiana's electoral map violated the Voting Rights Act because only one in six districts was majority black. In his opinion, Justice Samuel Alito said that move infringed on the rights of white voters. Court watchers say the decision is likely to have a precedent across the country. Stacey Davis Gates is the president of the Illinois Federation of Teachers, attending a rally in Chicago yesterday.
7: Here in Chicago, black students on the south side of Chicago rallied inside Operation Push only days after the Supreme Court told them that their vote doesn't matter.
1: Meanwhile, the Fifth Circuit Court of Appeals in Louisiana has issued a nationwide order barring the dispensation of the abortion pill mifepristone. It affects the distribution of the medication by pharmacies and by mail and via telehealth providers. A second grim discovery in the weeks-long search for two missing University of South Florida grad students.
8: Authorities in Hillsborough County say they have identified the body of Nahida Bristy. She and Zamil Liman were reported missing on April 16th. Liman's body was found last week. Both were 27 years old and from Bangladesh. Liman's roommate has been arrested and charged with two counts of first-degree murder.
1: ABC's Rhiannon Alley. Two people were killed and several others were injured during an overnight shooting in Amarillo, Texas. Police are now investigating that incident. I'm Mike Dubusky, ABC News.
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14: All right, it's another beautiful day in the Lowcountry. I think every day is a beautiful day in the Lowcountry. I'm just glad to be here. So, like, Southern Living for, like, the last 9 years straight has said Charleston's the best place to visit and live, so I guess it is.
15: But no, it's not.
14: I'm glad. Yeah, don't tell anybody that.
15: Have you seen the size of our mosquitoes? They'll carry babies away.
14: Yeah.
15: Raccoons will eat your dogs. Our gnats are literally flying teeth.
14: The fire ants.
15: Yeah, gators will swim right into your living room and eat your dogs. I mean, like, dude, you do not want to move here. It's a terrible, terrible place to live.
14: Exactly.
15: No, exactly. It's horrible. Tell your friends how bad it is.
14: Tell them to stay where they're
15: at. No, like, we have no ozone. You'll fry to death. Like, the sun will just kill you.
14: Right.
15: Yeah, our surfers or hoodlums, they'll kill you.
14: You can't get to the beach because of traffic.
15: No. It's a terrible place.
14: That other voice is a Super Garden Hero is in the house. Mr. Paul Mulkey.
15: Yeah.
14: Yes, MulkeyMousey.
15: And it is a beautiful place to live.
14: Yeah.
15: And the surfers are sweet guys.
14: And the oaks are better. And you've made a lot of them better over the years. And you planted a lot of them over the years. You still planting like a couple of trees a week to make sure the country never
15: gets
14: without
15: them. It's as simple as just a mindset. I think you just got to decide. It's like manifesting things. You got to decide young that, you know, you're going to literally make a difference. And you can just pick your little battle, you know, whatever it is. Mine is, I think people need to plant trees. And so if all day, every day, I can, you know, walk through life and help people decide to either plant a tree or take care of the tree they have.
14: I was about to say, sometimes it's better running this with turf a lot, grass and stuff. A lot of times it's better to take care of what you got instead of planting it.
15: But you also got to plan on the future. Like, you know, if you've got a 75-year-old tree and that may get to be 85,
14: get a little one growing, so replace it.
15: A good example of that, which is kind of crazy, was the Country Club of Charleston, the women's PGA.
14: Right.
15: The lightning strike heard around the world, right?
14: Exactly.
15: During the game on the 18th hole, a tree gets struck by lightning.
14: Right there.
15: Right. Bam, like, and they capture it, and it's all over the news, and it's on the newspaper, and so I get a call, my phone starts lighting up, you know, and it's the country club, and it's this and that, and friends, everybody's there.
14: The red light
15: there.
14: Comes on somewhere.
15: So they're like, you got to get here quick.
14: Up in the sky, so in the clouds.
15: So I go there, and they said, no, go to the Publix over there, the police will escort you in, because remember, you had to bust your way in.
14: Right.
15: I get there, and they've got all of these police and everybody roping off this area. During the women's PGA, which was a big, big deal. While we're there, so we get there, and you have to decide whether the tree can be salvaged, and it just split the tree. And they had a bunch of moisture in between there, and it was too bad. And so there's the PGA lawyers, and there's the country club lawyers, and there's the city of Charleston, and everybody's there. And, you know, can the tree be salvaged? And, you know, like, yeah, you could probably cable it up and do this and, you know, that and... No, but is it safe right now for people to be under? And I'm like, no, I mean, you probably should rope it off and keep people out of there. Well, like, then it's a non-issue.
14: Off the green.
15: Yeah, that can't happen.
14: Play, yeah.
15: So now the decision has to be made that you have to remove the tree, and it has to be done all night long. And so next thing you know, you're
14: the crew of the Supergirl hero. Da, da, da, da,
15: but what was insane is this.
14: Like Snow White and her seven dwarfs.
15: Yeah, so the next day, everybody is like, oh, there's the tree. And they're standing where that tree was. And you could tell all night long that a tree was removed. What was crazy was in
14: that's an oak tree. It takes a lot to remove an oak tree. It's not a few cuts.
15: But in 1989, the Hurricane Hugo hit.
14: Yep.
15: And the Country Club of Charleston decided that what they would do is plant some new trees. And some of the trees were planted in areas where other people disagreed. It's like, well, why are you planted right there? Well, it was because the 400-year-old live oak right here could one day succumb, and we want a replacement tree.
14: Right.
15: And so the tree that gets struck isn't the 400-year-old tree. It's the replacement tree. So that tree takes the hit instead of the 400-year-old tree.
14: So it's not an oak then?
15: Live oak.
14: They plant an oak by an oak?
15: They planted a live oak. Far enough away that the two could be individuals.
14: Okay.
15: But they planted it.
14: Seems like they would plant like something that grew real, real tall, like a lightning rod or something, like a pine tree or something.
15: They
14: didn't plant
15: it so that it would take the hit. Yeah, they never knew that lightning was going to be a thing.
14: Right.
15: And in fact, it was crazy that, that tree took the hit rather than the older tree. But the point being is by planting trees, you think you're going to replace the tree. In that case, it took the hit. I was talking to a guy out at an old family, out of Rockville, and they have an old family piece of property, and they've been there forever and ever, and you would know the name of the family. And the guy says, yeah, years ago, my grandmother planted a tree here. And so we're looking at the tree, and this other big giant tree falls. And the tree that was planted basically catches it.
14: Huh.
15: And then, but beneath that tree are all the camellias that her mother planted. Right? So the mother planted the trees.
14: Caught the tree to protect the camellias underneath it.
15: Yeah, that's my grandmother reaching right out of the ground and catching tree not to have all these camellias smushed.
14: Right.
15: So now we've got to remove this tree that the smaller tree is holding without damaging all the camellias. But the generational thing there was just so touching, kind of crazy.
14: Yeah,
15: trees are like the stories that I hear every day, from people who have planted trees or their parents or grandparents. It's a thing like you do that matters for a long time. And when somebody plants a live oak tree, knowing that that tree is gonna, and they're like 60 something years old and they're willing to do that, they're willing to do something for the future of their community. And I just want to hug them, like, come here.
14: And a lot with all the development around here, it's a good thing there's a Super Garden Hero around that's planting some trees instead of like leveling them for development.
15: Well, and I got to tell you, not just me. I mean, like Danny Burbage, how many trees do you think he was responsible for planting in his career as the city arborist? Or Eric Schultz or Eddie Bernard or, all these people saving who do these trees. Jobs for the different municipalities who are, making sure, okay, you can build this neighborhood, but you're going to plant these trees and helping decide, where and how then there's mitigation. If you remove a tree, you can remove it, but you got to replace it with trees. It's a really important part of our community, and I just love being part of it.
14: That's why Charleston's a nice place.
15: Right. A lot of it was because of the gardeners 100 years ago.
14: Right.
15: We really can't take credit for, all these wonderful gardens that were, we're working with somebody today whose family is Magnolia Gardens. And the conversation I had with Mrs. Eleanor was about, a lot of the plants that her father hybridized. And then the conversation goes into that, well, not only was he interested in developing new plants, but if there was a plant somewhere else in the country that he thought would grow here, he was going to be sure to bring it here.
14: Well, that was the whole thing about Magnolia. They want something blooming all the time. That was the big Magnolia push that there would be a good flower show all the time.
15: I know, I love
14: that. And that included when they were like, after Hugo, when they were planting like a million bulbs a year.
15: Well, I told her, I remember Bill Lampson Scribner and Rudy Mankey and myself and Mr. Hastings are walking the trail with eight dogs behind us. And he stops to show us this plaque in the tree, right? And he goes, you see that? That's not a plaque. It's a box. Yeah. But you can only see the outside. He goes, every year I have them, pull that box out, make sure that wound is done in a way that one day they'll be able to pull it out so it doesn't completely grow in. And that's where I'm going to be. And so I make the comment to Miss Eleanor that, oh, yeah, that's where he was going to be interned. And she goes, no, he was intrigued. So there that's is better. Ashes are to this day.
14: That's love that. Right over the garden near that bridge, if you're familiar with Magnolia, so you can keep an eye on us, the gardens. And
15: well, that's how much he cared. Like, you remember him saying, well, do you know how to place bulbs? And I'm like, maybe not, you know, because I don't want to say I know something and not learn something.
14: Right.
15: And he goes, go get the bulb placer. So one of his guys scrambles off, and they come back a few minutes later with a bunch of bulbs. And at that point, the goal was to plant 1 million bulbs, but also give away 1 million bulbs.
14: Right.
15: So if you showed up and it was $25 to get in, you'd get $25 for the bulbs.
14: Right.
15: So it was basically free and because he wanted bulbs planted everywhere. So they run off and come back with this trash can lid.
14: Yep, just sling them out.
15: Yeah, and they put all the bulbs inside that trash can lid, and he'd go, all right, go ahead. And the guy just throws them. And wherever they land, his little gardeners scramble over there and dig them right into that spot. They wanted just the chaos of where they would naturally fall.
14: Yeah.
15: And that was really cool. Yeah, that was cool. Remember that walk with Rudy?
14: Drayton Hasty.
15: We were doing the garden show there.
14: Yeah.
15: And he did that program on PBS.
14: Right.
15: Rudy Mankey. And we're going to go for.
14: I met him several times.
15: But we go for a walk and we go. We walk.
14: He was a naturalist. He was really, he knew the scientific name.
15: Like that guy was just.
14: Is he still alive?
15: I don't know, but just brilliant.
14: Right.
15: So we walk about 15 feet, can't wait to go on this walk, and we stand under an oak tree. And at that point, I think I know everything about a live oak, right? We stand under that oak.
14: This was a long time ago. You're talking like.
15: Early 90s.
14: Early 90s.
15: So we walk 15 feet, we stop at a live oak tree, and we spend half an hour under that tree. And I'm just blown away by how much I needed to know, you know what I mean?
14: Like how much more there was
15: to know. And so much of it we did know, but you didn't know, you know what I mean? Right. Like he could just kind of tie it all together and just really impressive. But that was a special walk.
14: Yeah, it's all name from the past. I have to look up and see if he's still with us or he's been interred or intrigued or whatever.
15: Yeah.
14: Anyway, the Super Garden Heroes. So what about and your travels, how about, you've seen a lot more armadillos? I know we're getting a lot of complaints.
15: Yeah, the armadillos are, you know, and they're tough. You know, if they get around the base of your house and, you know, remove the dirt that, you know, your house is sitting on.
14: Since you're from Texas, do you give them a longhorn beard or long?
15: No, but it is funny. There used to be a series of commercials years ago, and all of a sudden there'd be a roadblock.
14: Lone Star.
15: Yeah, and they'd go, no, you can't go past that point. There's a rabid armadillo down there, and you'd look up and there'd be a Lone Star truck flipped over on the side and ripped open, and that was this whole commercial, right? Well, as a result of that, people would see armadillos, and usually when an armadillo is dead, it's flipped upside down and its paws are right in front of it, so people would pull over and take a Lone Star beer and slip it between its paws, and it looks like
14: happened to most Texans had in their car while they were driving.
15: It looks like he's upside down drinking
14: a
15: beer.
14: This was back in the 80s.
15: They had to do commercials to go like, hey, it's against the law. You're littering if you're putting your Lone Star beer there. And I guess the big push was don't mess with Texas in terms of the littering thing. So they had to kind of counter the Lone Star beer commercial.
14: But you're right. They do. I mean, I've seen them kill trees by just diggering right at the base. They get right where the tree
15: is. If you've got a house sitting on piers and they just keep removing the dirt around that pier, all of a sudden, you know, like the dirt is kind of part of the support system at that point.
14: Like anything with a tree. So if you're like 20 feet away from the tree, that's one thing. But if you're right up near the base, you're cutting all those roots that'll lead to that 20 feet out. So, I mean, you can kill a tree
15: it's
14: pretty
15: crazy.
14: Quick.
15: I used to see them out on I-95, and then all of a sudden I'd start seeing them out on 17 and like near Braze Island and stuff. All of a sudden you start seeing them near, you know, Red Top and that sort of thing. And then all of a sudden all up and down Chisholm Road.
14: Do Dandelion a lot. Y'all, have you made the bridges?
15: I haven't seen a lot of them there yet, no.
14: Well, hardly anybody can get down 526 with a dollar. Oh, Lordy.
15: That's funny.
14: But anyway, yeah, so I know we sell a lot of repellent for those to keep them out of people's
15: Well, what about, yard. So in Texas and they would also use a pheromone trap. And it would be, you know, you trap them. I don't know what you do when you get them. But that seemed to be the move back in the day.
14: Mm-hmm.
15: Hey, an armadillo would jump.
14: Yeah.
15: They're jumpers. You try to corner one of those things, and like all of a sudden it's 3 foot off the ground. And apparently they have leprosy, right? Did you know that?
14: I've heard that. I don't know. I mean, I've never got leprosy, so I don't really know.
15: You sure?
14: I don't really ever handle them too much or anything.
15: Yeah, I'm not trying to handle
14: that's
15: them.
14: Why I like the, that's why I like the opossum, because he's, you know, doesn't get rabies and stuff. They'll... marsupial.
15: But they do have those funky teeth, boy. Like, you look at a possum and he gives you that little grin and shows them teeth, like, you're backing up.
14: Yeah.
15: Like,
14: the armadillo. Whew, that armadillo. That's That's one to take care of. It's like a mole, though. If you control the grubs and all in your yard, you know, you don't keep the food source down. They'll stay in the woods or whatever where they got something else to eat. Anyway, I hear the music. So that is the Super Garden Hero with the Tree Clinic. Give him a call at 723-6032. As you've heard on the show, he can kind of work out a solution to anything you got in the yard there. Something, you know, whether it's a little wife cutting over the corner of your driveway or
15: gardening
14: whatever.
15: Savant.
14: Anyway, this is the Big Talker, WTMA.
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14: All right, we're back.
15: Oh, that's nice music. Did you pick that out, Bill?
14: No, I didn't.
15: Such a sentimental gardener.
14: I will give that to Miss Lillian.
15: I can see a strolling garden listening to this. Like, look, it's a flower.
14: My neighbor's got one of these things. It's like, I've seen him more around Christmas time, but he does it year round. It's like the little dots of different colors, and it's like a circular thing that shoots this light show up against his house and his oak trees and his palm trees and all. So, yeah, listen to that music, walk through his yard or something. Yeah, it kind of would go with that. Those lights, nice
15: I'll
14: soothing
15: let you
14: lights.
15: I'll miss you. Think of you often. I won't be there.
14: You won't be there?
15: Nah, I'm probably going to miss that.
14: All right.
15: That's fine. About deer, man? Like, what do you do? Like, you're talking about armadillos. The deer, man, like, they are, like, there's some neighborhoods where they just are not nice.
14: Well, when you think about it, was their neighborhood.
15: Well, I guess there is that.
14: Yeah, there is that.
15: Yeah.
14: But
15: it's a terrible place to garden, though. Like, I want flowers, and I want, like, cool stuff. And all of a sudden, you start to get a very, you know, between the deer and the plant restrictions and the terrible dirt. Like, it's just getting to be, like, kind of a boring place to garden.
14: Nah, man. I thought you were supposed to be the solver of those things. Get some cotton burr. Get some good plants.
15: I am. Have you seen the little blue lights that people are putting in the yard? They're like little twinkle little blue lights supposed to scare off the deer.
14: I have not seen that.
15: Oh, yeah. Little blue lights.
14: Huh. Yeah. Blue lights scare a lot of people.
15: Yes. Yeah.
14: Yeah.
15: What you gonna do? What you gonna do when they come for you?
14: Exactly. Yep. So, I guess, you know, back to the something we were talking about a while back would have been the old keeping ahead of the game. That's what you got to do in Charleston, man. You come to Charleston, you know, you got mole crickets, fire ants, termites, like you never had before if you moved here, no matter where you came from, unless you came from Florida, yeah. Pretty much. You never have had all these different bugs to deal with, so you got to stay on top of them. That's
15: There's
14: from a
15: several ways
14: approach.
15: Of doing it. One would be to, you know, if you want to do it yourself, which I think you do a good job if you do it yourself, you want to go to a place like Possums where every day at different times of the year, you know, when the mole crickets are a problem, everybody's in there going, I got mole crickets, what do I do? When chinch bugs are a problem, when the sod webworms, the army worms, or the gray leaf spot, or the... there's somebody there that's dealing with it. And look, you could contact Clemson and they can tell you what to do, or you could walk into a place and they can show you, like, hey, you're going to need this and that. And then, by the way, have you dealt with this yet? Because the caterpillars are going to be up in your pecan trees and blah, blah, wee, wee soon. It's like, oh, yeah, that's right. I forgot about that. So, and then they also have programs. They actually have a cheat sheet you can staple to the garage wall that'll say, and February, you need to be doing this. And, you know, in February, you'd be thinking about your pre-emergent, so you stop the weed seed germinating. You'd be putting out Dominion and different products that would systemically take a little bit of time to get into the plant.
14: Exactly.
15: And that would stop your aphids and whitefly and scale, protecting gardenias and camellias and crepe myrtles and that sort of thing. And then they'd be talking about wet and forget, getting it out there, so over the next few weeks, it could be doing its job. They'd be talking about
14: get some of the organics
15: out, get them,
14: because it takes organics aren't well cotton burr's quick, but a lot of the organics take a while to get going in the soil. Also, I love I know, like, usually in February, early February, I'll put Sea Hume on my mom has a St. Augustine lawn, and you just see those big purple runners running, and you know, and it's not growing unhealthy grass that's going to get frost burned or anything. It just starting
15: just
14: to bring it to
15: it
14: life
15: up, getting it ready
14: yeah,
15: to go
14: charging
15: yeah.
14: it right in for it to burst and go
15: yeah
14: and it's so yeah that's always cool
15: but it is cool that you have a place like Possums here, because like this kind of stuff is, you know, like unless you're really familiar, you know, you need a little head start, you need somebody to go, hey, this is, and it's easy, like once you realize that, you know, like that's chinch bugs on your St. Augustine out by the road where it's really, really hot.
14: Right.
15: You kind of know that that's a target area. And now with our phones and our calendars, you know, like it was a problem in, say, July. And then by August, it was terrible. Right. Well, in, you know, May, you could be thinking about it, you know, because exactly. you've got a little cheat sheet. And, you know, they can also help you. And I recommend often go ahead when you make your trip to Possums, be thinking ahead. Like, what am I going to need in the next little while, so I don't have to make 8 trips there, you know?
14: Yeah, I like having it in my garage. That way I can just go out and do it or come in the afternoon.
15: I got my 5-gallon pails, yeah. and I write with a big marker right on the side and on the top what they are. And so, you know, everything from my bird seed to my, you know, pre-emergent to my fertilizer. And, you know, each of those is in a pail. I can walk right over there. And, you know, like I want a little bit of fertilizer for some plants. I go right over there. I have the bag, still in the bag, but in that pail. And, you know, I got to reshape the bag a little bit right. to get it in there, but yeah. it works. And
14: that's weird. When I had one of my first employees was a guy from Cincinnati, Ohio, and he looked at our programs, which had like 7 to 9 steps, just depending on how much you wanted to get into it or whatever. He was like, you know, we had a 3-step program is what we had when we worked up in Cincinnati. I was like, okay, well,
15: we don't get the cold, so we don't kill a bunch of stuff.
14: Yeah, I was like, yeah, did you have mole crickets there? No. Did you have, you know, fire ants? No.
15: Army worms? Mole crickets?
14: Yeah.
15: Chinch bugs?
14: Yeah, no.
15: Sod webworms?
14: No. And then, okay, how long was your growing season? Oh, okay, yeah, we only use pre-emergence twice a year there because we were using fescue and all that we would reseed, so you wouldn't put pre-emergent out before you're reseeding with a grass. So
15: I gotta mention our citrus traps for the deal, because that's really something, you know, it's about the only thing you got to worry about with citrus are those leaf miners. And you know, those little traps are really, now they're a pheromone trap and, they have a little sticky pad inside. So when the bugs are attracted to that little pheromone, they get in there and they get stuck. And it's kind of insane how well they work.
14: And you can see them all in there. They're stuck.
15: Well, but more importantly, you can see the leaves aren't all crinkled up and curling citrus.
14: That's when I first got them. I just got a handful of them to try on my citrus tree that I had. And I put to make sure it wasn't just some goofy thing coming out of California, you know. So, of course, it was for the U.S. their equivalent of the USDA or whatever for California. But anyway, so put them in my tree and, you know, nothing. Then the new growth grew out and then
15: the trap started to fade.
14: Yeah, because the new growth was too far away from where the trap and it started to fade. Like I said, it was 30, 45 days later.
15: Yeah.
14: So then they started hitting it again. I said, okay, these things really do work.
15: No, they work. They absolutely work. No, I can tell you they work.
14: Like
15: I've got a citrus tree. I walk right down the stairs and look at.
14: Did that get hit by the cold? You've had that.
15: No, that this year it didn't. 2 years ago it did.
14: Yeah.
15: Yeah. But it was good because I needed to give it a good pruning back anyway. It was getting so long and lanky.
14: Right.
15: The I'm about to rip everything out in my backyard and re-landscape everything.
14: That's crazy growing in there. Yeah. Sometimes you got to do that. I had like a
15: 35-foot koi pond with a bridge that went through it and misters and like the waterfall.
14: Old gym.
15: I mean, it was the craziest landscape. When the kids were young, I wanted to figure out how to keep them in the garden.
14: Right.
15: And so I built this kind of wonderland for kids, and every day I would have them out there gardening, and they didn't know they were in school, but they obviously were. I mean, like, we'll move this over there. So, and I'd let them make mistakes. Well, look, we're going to, you know, let's go pick out a couple plants. And they'd pick stuff out that I knew wouldn't work where they'd put it. And, you know, I remember the best deal was me giving Paul Jr.
14: Who won the three, the three kids with the, Japanese maples or something you planted?
15: It's funny you say that because we were having that conversation literally yesterday. But I remember saying, you know, there would always be these little tricks. It's like, hey, I've got this seed and I need, and it was a, the big white moon vine, right? And so you got to redo those every year. So I collect the seeds, hold on to them.
14: But I don't tell them that.
15: So I hand them a book on propagation. I go, look up moon vine and grow this plant. When it's 6 inches tall, I'll give you $20.
14: Which is about what they cost anyway.
15: So I give them the book and nothing happens. And so later I go and I go, hey, what happened? And I planted it. And so I go to the other brother, and I won't tell you which one. It didn't pull it off because they have a little argument about it. So I go to the other brother and I hand him the same book and a little bit of soil and the seed. And so he quickly figures out that you got to take a quarter and scarify that seed and plant it and it'll grow. Well, by the time I need it for this project, it's now not a 6-inch plant. It's about a 1.5-foot plant.
14: Nice.
15: So I come up and I go, hey, I'm going to need that plant. And I got my $20. And he goes, well, that's a $40 plant. Like, what are you talking about? He goes, well, I mean,
14: you want a 6 inches.
15: Yeah, it's not a 6-inch plant. Yeah, like. So we negotiated down to 30, but it was a good lesson.
14: A true Mulkey.
15: Yeah.
14: Against a true Mulkey.
15: Hey, but that book became really important to those kids. They understood that book was a recipe for, propagation.
14: It's different. A lot of things, you know, your hardwood cutting, softwood cutting.
15: Yeah.
14: It's a lot. It's not just every way to.
15: Well, and just think about the years and years of trial and error. I mean, for, you know, to have that cheap book, like if you didn't know, I mean, you know, if you take a cutting and put it in the freezer and bring it back out and, you know, like you don't know. I mean, there's just so many things. Like it may need cold, you know,
14: right.
15: It may
14: need chilling hours,
15: scarred. It might have to go through the belly of a bug and that the acid is going to do it.
14: Fire, you see that with rebirth.
15: Right.
14: The rebirth after they do controlled burning or what we've had.
15: I know, like, you know,
14: uncontrolled burning.
15: For a starter, to start a fire for us, it was always pine cones.
14: Yeah.
15: Nothing lights like a pine cone. You take a pine cone, it'll light like a candle.
14: Yeah, yeah.
15: Like all of a sudden.
14: I guess it's got some sap or
15: turpentine that resin, or something. Yeah, it's crazy. You know, and it's all that little stuff. Like, gardening is fun. Like, there's just so much. And it was so much fun when the kids were young because it's kind of like telling a kid a joke for the first time. It might be an old joke to you and I. But to a kid, it's the funniest thing they've ever heard because they haven't ever heard it.
14: Right.
15: Gardening was a lot like that with a kid.
14: Okay, so you had the koi fish pond.
15: We had just a normal landscape, which the kids could play ball in and that sort of thing.
14: Right.
15: Then all of a sudden, we built the big, giant koi pond with a pergola and a walks and all that. And then once the kids were old enough that, you know, the koi pond was done, I removed it and went to a real formal. I always like the old downtown kind of formal gardens, you know, with walks and, you know, that sort of thing.
14: Boxwoods and stuff? Or
15: yeah, boxwoods and camellias and, you know, and cast iron and kind of
14: the more like the, what's it, Latrell Briggs type?
15: Yeah, thing. I mean, you know, I had the stone own, walk, and then walk. I had, the landing up top with really pretty bluestone match pots and, you know, Atlantic Stove Company old furniture and, cool. You know, just very nice. Old world. And now I'm going to build something super contemporary.
14: Okay.
15: So it's going to be completely different, inspired by my grandkids.
14: Oh, yeah?
15: So, and then I'm bored.
14: Yeah.
15: You get bored. You want to do something different. Yeah. Yeah, and I don't want to. I don't want to garden so much. I'm gonna go to a more simplified. All the planters will be raised, and you know, easy.
14: Not so.
15: Might be bending over quite as much, right?
14: Less pots, maybe less.
15: Annuals, no, more pots. I'd say. More
14: pots. Less annuals. Yeah,
15: less bending.
14: Yeah. All right. Cool.
15: Yeah. Less weeding. Well,
14: that's the super garden hero planning his next project at his own house. We'll talk about that more after the break. This is Bill Lampson Scrimmer with Possums. That's Lillian from the Big Talker WTMA.
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15: And it's the Garden Clinic with Bill Lampson Scribner. Bill can be found at Possums with this crazy, amazing staff of people who really love horticulture. And, you know, whether it's, you know, Seagoon, which is all the goodness squeezed out of seaweed, or whether it's, you know,
14: and the
15: hormones.
14: Humates. Don't forget the humates. Yeah.
15: Yeah. Hormones and enzymes that are, you know, available to cause root cell division, or, you know, mycorrhizae, which is friendly fungus that helps colonize roots and, you know, exchanges moisture for nutrients and sugars. I mean, like, there's so much at Possums that has everything to do with gardening, but it's not what you think. Like, it's, you know, how you reconnect Mother Nature and, you know, to their soil. Like, when I'm repotting plants, you know, like, I know I'm going to buy the best soil in the country, and I'm going to buy it because Bill went out of his way to get it here. Like, it's not at any other garden centers. Like, you're not going to run around and find, you know, these ocean soil blends unless he's providing it to these garden centers. You know, it's it is pretty amazing.
14: And got the pots, too, if you want to, if you need a pot to put your pots in.
15: You know, I send people down there for the pots all the time, and then they're like, whoa, you know, like, those were nice.
14: And the price is right.
15: Yeah, yeah. It really are. And the size, you know, like, you know, I mean, y'all have small pots, but for me, I'm always looking for really big pots.
14: Yeah,
15: you know?
14: We found out that most people like really big pots.
15: Yeah, things dry out fast. Like, I want, like, you know, I mentioned a citrus tree in a pot. Like, yeah. I like a big, it's, you know, like something pot. Dramatic.
14: Another popular plant now is that olive tree. I don't
15: love
14: know if y'all find a lot
15: of
14: trees.
15: Yeah, love olive.
14: I see them
15: yeah.
14: round all the time now in pots, so it seems mm-hmm. like.
15: Yeah, I love that silvery foliage and, right. You know, it's just old world, like, you know, it's really cool. And then, you know, and there's other cool plants that, you know, a camellia in a pot is kind of cool. Yeah. You know, it's evergreen. It'll give you a nice form. A small cut leaf Japanese maple in a pot can, you know, be very cool depending on the pot, almost bonsai-like. You know, I'd mentioned earlier having a something spiky in the center and then, you know, something fluffy around the edges and, you know.
14: Well, that Japanese maple is not really spiky, but that's a great, would be a nice plant to have. It kind of, it does the filler and the spiller kind of the way it rolls over.
15: I've got a small pot with a ponytail palm in it. I can't tell you how much I enjoy just looking at that plant. Just a very simple plant or a really small pot filled with succulents. You know, just the texture on an outdoor table where I'm not going to water in full sun. You know, succulents with less light will grow big and kind of lanky. But, you know, in a lot of light without a lot of worry, I mean, they'll stay tight and right. And they're easy to take cuttings from. You know, we were talking about propagation.
14: Right.
15: The Rooney hormone for succulents is cinnamon. And the way to cut them is with floss. Yeah, take a little bit of floss, loop it around there, and just pull it tight, and pops right off. And then dip that in a little bit of cinnamon, and booyah, you got you a new plant. And
14: so before the break, though, we were talking about the Super Garden Hero redoing his own yard.
15: Yeah, I'm gonna change everything.
14: So how's it gonna become less work and more beauty? I imagine, or beauty in itself.
15: I'll tell you. First, I'm gonna put a swimming pool in. Yeah. That's going to gobble up a big area.
14: Is that like a lap pool or like a
15: I'm putting in a big pool, a grandkid thing? Pool. No, it's a big rectangle, and one end of it's going to be a big jacuzzi, but I've designed it where the jacuzzi is going to be, or spa, or whatever you call them. It's going to be 7 foot wide by 18 feet across. When the pool is like 30-something feet by, I want a big pool. You can actually swim in it. But that, when the spa isn't a spa, you know what I mean? Because, you know, in the summer, it doesn't need to be hot. It's a grandbaby a swimming pool, you know what I mean? Like, so, you know, you can sit on the bench in there, and the kids are all real close. They're not, like, way over there in the pool.
14: Right.
15: I made it more of as a baby pool that can also function as a spa, which I thought was kind of cool.
14: The Super Garden Hero is changing his landscape, as his kid's age.
15: Yeah. And then I'm going to put a putting green in, and I've got a great idea that
14: that's more competition for the boys.
15: Two putting, one up top, and then one down on below, and then some artificial turf in between. Okay. And then like a little fire pit, like that sort of thing. Yeah, so you're going to putt over here when it goes into the hole. I've got a 4-inch pipe that goes all the way down to the lower area. And I've got a hole I'm going to carve in a rock, right?
14: Like the whole putt-putt course.
15: Yes, and it's going to look like it pops straight out of a rock. And all of a sudden, now you got to walk over there to play your next little round. Then I got a little spot to chip. And then I've got a little cornhole area on the far right side that I'm going to terrace up so you can play cornhole there. And then I've got a little area of turf down on the bottom where I'm going to be able to actually set up a little badminton. And I got a little area for a fire pit table and it's gonna be very simplified. Instead of mulch, and I've got some very cool areas. I'm gonna use river rock, and you know, the river rock I can pick up and set aside and put back in there, and clean the beds and add organics and put them back in there. But just the texture of that with lights are gonna be really nice. So pretty cool. My favorite thing is the kids knowing that I'm doing all this, right? And then them coming over and us digging up plants. So, you know, like there's a beautiful yellow banks rose that I've had forever. It's basically bonsai.
14: I want to ask you about that because I in the springtime, I look around at what I think are cool plants and cool places, usually old school plants like the Lady Banks rose.
15: Yeah, Lady Banks, I should mention, is thornless.
14: Is that planted as much as it used to be?
15: I don't think it is.
14: That's a great plant.
15: Well, I'll tell you when I plant it.
14: But it goes away like that. I'll tell you how I extend that bloom.
15: I'll take and plant the white with the I put the white and the yellow.
14: Yeah.
15: The yellow blooms first, the white is later. Right. So all of a sudden it starts out yellow, then it's yellow and white, and then it ends white.
14: I caught that from Magnolia Plantation. Yeah. We talked about them earlier. I caught that they used to do that.
15: Yeah, and that just gives you a little better bloom, a little longer, and then I've got...
14: So they still plant that. That's still available in nurseries.
15: Oh, sure.
14: Yeah.
15: That's a good runner. That's a good plant.
14: Yeah.
15: Love that. And again, it's thornless. Now, I like a thornless rose, too. You know, I love a good rose.
14: Yeah.
15: Yeah.
14: So what plants will you have? You mentioned all more or less hardscapes.
15: Well,
14: the
15: peripheral on the far sides will stay just where they are.
14: That's where you got your...
15: Yeah, I've got hollies and viburnum, and I've got palm trees.
14: Good color.
15: Holly. I mean, I got everything.
14: Camellias.
15: I got a wall of pittosporum and camellias and, you know, Japanese maples.
14: Green pittosporum or variegated?
15: No, green.
14: Yeah, solid green.
15: And believe it or not, they're probably... 12 feet tall.
14: Yeah,
15: and they bloom every year beautifully. Yeah. I really like those. So I'm going to get a little bit more sun on the center of the lawn. So I got these big giant pots.
14: So you don't have any grass or it's going to be turf?
15: I got one area of grass for the dog. Okay. Up on the far top left area, kind of disconnected from the rest of the landscape as you look down on it.
14: So how will your turf with water behind you, how do you manage the water? Like, it'll be just run off into the...
15: No, I still have all my gutters connected to my beds.
14: Right.
15: So all that water I capture there. Yep. Right, and then there's all the water that either hits the porch that's exposed or the deck it will end up in a drain. So, and you know, what you do is you take two pieces of stone and they, with a small gap, they basically sit right next to each other, but right under that is a long drain.
14: Tube.
15: So I have both of them pitched to that drain so slightly you wouldn't know. And then that goes to my drain pipes, and then the pipes are basically running along the fence edge so that all my large shrubs get free water. Yeah, cool. And I basically have a long pipe.
14: So you're keeping that theory. I was just making sure you're keeping that theory going.
15: Yeah, and I even have, like, you know, being on the water and in the marsh, I'm really particular about anything in that yard.
14: Yeah.
15: So I have all the way around my yard, between me and the marsh, I have a 10-foot buffer of plants, and I've got, like...
14: Do you have a berm?
15: I got a big live oak. It is kind of bermed up naturally, so I got a big live oak, and then I've got ginger all the way down the edge, and and this is a culinary ginger. And then between that and the lawn, I have a walkway. And then that kind of is my buffer. And then grass has always been on the inside of the walkway. The walk will stay, and so will that outside berm.
14: That's good.
15: Yeah, yeah,
14: it's good.
15: The last thing you want is to have anything make its way into the marsh.
14: Yeah, that's what I was kind of checking.
15: Always been very particular.
14: Just making sure.
15: Oh, no.
14: I knew the super garden here would be on top of it, just making sure.
15: No. I mean, I was always very proud of that design.
14: Yeah.
15: Yeah.
14: You got to have that filter.
15: Yeah, I don't want to waste water. I don't want to cause harm.
14: Right.
15: And, very particular about that.
14: Yep. Guess I see. Anyway. All right. Sounds like the music. So that is the Super Garden Hero, from the Tree Clinic.
15: Hey, when we come back, we should talk about some cool, like, plants that you can plant so that you don't have to mulch, like Azuca and Mondo and, you know, stuff like that.
14: We could do that.
15: Okay.
14: Why not?
15: Yeah.
14: We've been doing it 30-something years. We can do it.
15: Hey, we're grown-ass gardeners. We can do whatever we want.
14: Hi. Easy there, Super Garden Hero. That's the big talker, WTMA.
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7: All right, it's the Garden Clinic. Probably going to wrap up another show here, and this is The Big Talker. It's WTMA. Been a great show with Super Garden Hero redecorating his house. Gracious. Super Garden Hero, third time. A charm, huh?
8: Yeah, you know, I've been there for 20-plus years, so it's kind of fun to reinvent the garden.
7: I can see it. I know parts of my yard well. I need to probably reinvent.
8: Well, it's so cool. You know, like, landscapes have evolved. I mean, the... You know, Charleston's been a very unique place in terms of the style of garden. And I really think that, like, Latrell Briggs developed this, you know, extension to the house. And, you know, so if you look at some of his old plans, there might be a culinary area, and there might be a flat cut flower area, and then there'd be, like, a peaceful area. And, you know, like, you transition a nice long walk that opens up into a room. And it really was, like, you know, rooms, kind of like your house. And I think that you're starting to see more and more of that. Now it's just an outdoor kitchen and a pool and, you know, a fire pit area. And, you know, you go down to, you know, the doggy area. And it is kind of fun to be in, you know, to be in a place where you're getting to see all these transitions. I mean, the gardens now, or the, you know, landscapes, are insane. Like, it's just really crazy how different they're becoming.
7: Right. It's different.
8: Yeah.
7: I plan my yard so I'd like have no maintenance from the beginning. I just knew big beds. They had big pine trees, let the pine straw fall in those big beds. So
8: yeah,
7: I wouldn't have to do any mulching to speak of. I have a couple little areas I used to plant annuals and all like that in, and still have, and I have this one little butterfly garden area that, you know, and now in the backyard, I planted, I'm going to see how this works. It's probably not going to do too real well in the next freeze, but I kind of got this wild hair that I would do this, like citrus grove / blueberry garden.
8: So I planted
7: a bunch of blueberries and a bunch of, not a bunch, but several citrus trees, and I grew them from seeds, so I don't know exactly.
8: Now, how are you keeping the squirrels and stuff off of the blueberries?
7: You know, I just did this like recently, so they're not big enough where the squirrels are
8: going. You might need like some sort of a fence.
7: So from eating the blueberries?
8: Everything wants to eat them.
7: Birds, yeah, I know the birds will eat them big time. Yeah.
8: Raccoons.
7: And they're yeah.
8: Possums.
7: Yeah, they're close enough together where
8: neighbors.
7: I could net them if I needed to.
8: Yeah.
7: Yeah. And, yep, so we'll see. But yeah, good freshening up an area. It's always cool to clean out an area. I mean, recommend that to any homeowner. I'm sure you'd probably do a lot of that besides your own house.
8: Well, and for me, I just, like, with grandkids, all of a sudden you want to be, you know, I want a pool. Like, the lifestyle for me is changing. So instead of, you know, this garden that I always worked in, which I love to do, I like

0: moving stuff and planting stuff and, you know, just watching it grow. And it's crazy how many things I've brought home.
1: I mean, how many flats of annuals did you used to plant? You used to plant a bunch of them.
0: A ton. Yeah,
1: 30 flats,
0: I would, 40 flats. Yeah, I would just mulch all the beds. But then I would change it up every year. So it would be different styles. And, you know, I got, I started out with a very sunny, I started out with a more shady yard. And then it got way more shady. And then, you know, I had a big giant river birch that finally had to go. And then I had another tree that ended up going and got termites. It was just old. It was old when I moved there. And I just kind of nursed it along until finally it was going to be, you know, a hazard. And so all of a sudden I got a lot more light. And then that changed a little bit of what I did in terms of flowers.
1: Different plants, yeah.
0: Yeah, but I...
1: that's important for anybody listening. You know, you got to adapt. You know, if you have one thing, a healthy tree is... Paul and I went to a thing back in the early 90s, probably with Dr. Shago, who was like the main doctor. He said, you know, a healthy tree is going to grow 24 to 36 inches from every branch tip will be grown that much. So if you plant your yard, you know, 3 or 4 years later, there's a lot more shade than there was before. So you have to adapt that with, you know, changing plant material possibly.
0: Yeah, I feel like they call it the 7-year itch.
1: Yeah.
0: With marriages, you know, and every 7 years you got to really kind of figure things out. It's like that with a landscape. You know, 7 years, like you had two match plants, they don't match anymore, or one died, or you have a hedge going across and you've lost a couple and now it's kind of like bad teeth, or you have, you know, that crepe myrtle now is big and shady and, you know, you planted it in an area where you got some stuff that needs full sun, and it might be, you know, dig those up, move them to an area where there is light and plant something there that's more shady. Plants that you planted beneath the window are just way too big, and the water bounces off of those plants and back onto the window eaves, which can cause rot, and, you know, just it's dark and dreary. So you got to really just kind of rethink the landscape, and it may be very small tweaks, it may be big tweaks, but you need to constantly be working on it. Otherwise, the whole thing kind of falls apart.
1: And then big time with the irrigation system, too. You know, your bushes get bigger. You need to move heads or what have you.
0: Well, and a lot of that is just like, you know, I go into yards and there's viburnum and palm trees and, you know,
1: don't
0: grasses.
1: Need irrigation.
0: And, yeah, and I'm just looking around going, hey, why are you watering all this stuff? And it's like, you know, oh, I water 3 or 4 days a week. I'm like, you don't have to.
1: Yeah.
0: You know, like, look, there's a plant, that esplanade over there that's never been watered, and look how well it's doing. It's the same plant. Yeah. In fact, it's doing better.
1: Exactly.
0: Yeah, plants don't need, you know, like, the right plant in the right place. And you can,
1: makes everything easy.
0: Yeah.
1: Yeah, that's probably the theory for the show today. What, yeah. Say that again?
0: The right plant in the right place.
1: Makes everything easy. I like
0: it. It does. It really does.
1: Yeah. That's big. I mean, I hear it all the time. People try.
0: Yeah, I'll tell you the real theme for the show, just based on the timing of the year, should be possums. Like, you know, I got to mention that Bill provides a lot of information on the show every Saturday and spends a lot of time in the community. I see his signs at different ball fields, you know, where they support Little League and, you know, really, really an important part of our community. But, you know, a lot of different ball fields and a lot of parks and a lot of golf courses, a lot of places that you go, you don't realize that they have a hand in that. And the same staff that helps, you know, everything from municipalities to parks to hospitals, to ball fields, or, you know, these guys are available to you. I mean, they can help you figure out, you know, what, you know, do you have dog pressure on your yard? Do you have kid pressure? Do you have shade pressure? They can help you figure out how to get, you know, solutions to ants and termites and, you know, if you got, you know, different mulch, you know, that you don't want to replace so often, but you want to color. They can help you. That just crazy tricks and tips to gardening and pre-emergence, post-emergence, flea control.
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1: From ABC News, I'm Mike Dubusky. That's the sound of the last flight for Spirit Airlines, touching down in Dallas overnight. The budget carrier now says it's shutting down operations, canceling nearly 300 flights today and leaving passengers like Amari Kroon frustrated.
2: So they're telling everybody in line right now, do you want a refund or do you want to rebook or get a credit? A credit for what? So I just got my refund, and I think more people need to know.
1: Spirit says customers who bought tickets directly will be refunded. If you booked through a third-party site, though, it may take a little longer. Meanwhile, for those trying to rebook flights, Transportation Secretary Sean Duffy says
3: United, Delta, JetBlue, and Southwest are capping their ticket prices for Spirit customers. It's going to vary between the airlines. You have to go to their websites to take advantage of these special offers.
1: Spirit declared bankruptcy for the second time last year, and recent bailout negotiations with the federal government appear to have stalled. The final nail in the coffin for Spirit was rising jet fuel costs driven by the war in Iran. And ABC's Andrew Dimbert says that's not the only place that prices are going up.
4: It was the most expensive Friday to fill up your tank in 4 years. And this morning, the national average now sits at $4.45 a gallon, up 38 cents from just a week ago and up $1.27 since this time last year, according to Gas Buddy.
1: President Trump now telling Congress he doesn't need their approval for the war in Iran.
5: As gas prices continue to surge, President Trump is now claiming that the Iran war is over, so he doesn't need Congress's approval to keep on fighting it. But even as he declares the hostilities have ended, the U.S. Navy continues to blockade Iranian oil, and the Strait of Hormuz remains closed.
1: ABC News senior White House correspondent Selena Wang. 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
1: The Phoenix Zoo is open today after it was forced to shut down suddenly yesterday due to a bomb threat. Bert Castro is president and CEO of that zoo.
8: It really became very chaotic here with a lot of people having to move a lot of pieces of the puzzle to get everybody in safe places.
1: Zoos in Ohio and Kentucky also reported bomb threats yesterday. Authorities haven't located any explosives related to the cases. In Israel, a man is in custody for allegedly attacking a nun in Jerusalem this week. Surveillance footage shows a person pushing the nun to the ground and then kicking her.
9: The nun, a researcher at a French biblical school in Jerusalem, tonight its director telling us she suffered multiple bruises and is still in psychological shock. The Israeli government calling it a despicable attack.
1: ABC's Tom Sufi Burridge. The next Catholic bishop in West Virginia was once an undocumented immigrant. Details from ABC's Gio Benitez.
10: Pope Leo appointed Bishop Evelio Menjivar to the Diocese of Wheeling, Charleston. Bishop Menjivar was born in El Salvador. The Washington Post reports that he was smuggled into the U.S. from Mexico in the trunk of a car back in 1990. In 2023, he was ordained an auxiliary bishop of Washington.
1: The bishop has publicly spoken out against the Trump administration's treatment of immigrants, and President Trump has been targeting Pope Leo, who appointed this new bishop, over immigration policies and other issues. I'm Mike Dubusky, ABC News.
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12: His father died in a robbery. 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
14: Who is Adam Curran? 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
15: I've never seen a hearse with a U-Haul.
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16: Hi there. Thank you for joining us today. 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It includes both books that Adam has written, Almost Number Three. 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So remember, at Curran Financial Partners, we do it all, y'all. We're talking, you know, planning for everything, income and taxes and healthcare, legacy planning, what I miss, investments, all that, all under one roof, and they can do your taxes. That's what I mean. They can do your taxes. Adam, enough of this. Hello to you. And we've been talking about what time we wake up in the morning.
17: Yeah, we learned something about you, Luann. You know how many I can't even count how many times people recognize me somehow in public, and they go, "Hey, are you the guy from the radio?" And I go, "Yeah, that's me." And they go, "Man, we love that Luann."
16: Wait.
17: And I'm like, "What do you mean? Like, I hardly even let her talk. I just yammer on, and sometimes we'll go a whole segment. And I'm like, Luann, you still there?"
16: Oh, yeah.
17: So anyways, let me tell you about Luann. Miss Luann, you're kind, you know, Jesus-loving, to know her is to love her, good Midwest nice from Kansas. She's one of these people who her husband's peacefully sleeping. And, you know, with all these, like, life hackers now talking about how they're going to live forever, like, sleep is the most important component of a long, healthy life, right? So here you are. You set your alarm. And how many snoozes do you have? How many do you do it?
16: I mean, honestly, on days I really have to get up, three at the most.
17: Three times. So the alarm goes off, you click snooze.
16: Bobby wakes up
17: a little bit.
16: Yep.
17: And then you go back to sleep, knowing darn well you have to get up in the next 10 minutes. And then the alarm goes off again. Bobby gets disrupted again. I'm looking at this through the lens of Bobby, not so much you, right? Because you got to go to work, right? You have to sit and do this with me.
16: Right.
17: But poor Bobby, you know, just getting woken up three separate times, all so you can get out of bed and start your day. So,
16: well,
17: how do you like them apples?
16: You heard me. My defense is he does it too. I'm just not in bed. So it takes him a while to wake up. You know, we can't all just pop up. Immediately. Yeah. Occasionally I can, but
17: you know, I told you off air that.
16: Yeah, you're early.
17: I told you off air that Claire and I we've only gotten in one fight in our entire life. That's a lie.
16: I'm sitting here going, it's a lie because you tell us when you have fights.
17: Yeah, we fight. I let the whole world know every fight we get into, but we got into a real fight. You know, sometimes you know, my wife, God love her, she puts up with me. Sometimes I just start fights because I'm bored, right? Like, I have that gene where I'm like, I want to just cause chaos around here because it's too peaceful. But we got a real fight one time because she was doing that. She was pressing her snooze button. And I'm like, hey, can you not? Can you just set one alarm, get up? I understand you might need an alarm to get out of bed, but like pressing the snooze button, tremendously inconsiderate. It's like these idiots who walk around the grocery store talking to their friend on speakerphone. Uh-huh. Uh-huh. What's going on in their head? Like, what is it that's going on in their little hamster on a wheel brain where they think it's a practical way to behave? Like, oh yeah, I'm just going to sit here and talk to my friend on speakerphone in polite society. And I don't know if you've ran into these idiots before.
16: Yes.
17: Sometimes I'm eavesdropping. I'm like, what are they talking about?
16: Yeah, yeah.
17: Nothing. They're talking about nothing. Like, no brain cells.
18: Just like, oh, what are you doing? Undo this. Oh, I'm in grocery store. Oh, I'm in gas station.
17: What are y'all talking about? You got something? Wrap it up. Get to it. Figure out what the premise of the conversation is and sort it out. I think it's a psychological illness. It's like, I need to have someone talking into my ear.
16: I do think that.
17: You know, like, it's like my blankie, my little cell phone. I bet you they say things like bestie or girly, too, you know?
16: I think they...
17: These are my besties, girlies.
16: I think they need to feel important, too, I think. Sometimes that I feel that way. The guy I used to do radio with... He would come, we'd get off the plane, you know, like in Nashville, and the first thing he'd do is get on the phone. He's just like talking on the phone, like, well, he's like this important guy.
17: Let me tell you something, you know, because, you know, humility is not my strong suit. I actually am important, and there's zero reason for me to be on the phone in the grocery store, right? Like, you know, my importance is that we help people with their life savings, and we got a team of 35 people, 4 kids, like, there's a lot of importance in a lot of those different roles, and there is zero reason to ever have a conversation in a grocery store on speakerphone with another idiot friend of mine. Like, you'll never see me doing it. So, unfortunately, those people don't listen to this type of programming. They listen to, like, I read what something recently about, like, modern music is, like, hypnotically dumb. Like, my 4-year-old, every now and again... When she gets all worked up, she'll fall into like, I want my mommy, I want my mommy, I want my mommy, I want my mommy. Like, she'll repeat the same thing over and over and over again.
16: Because there's
17: a soothing component of that. There's soothing comfortability in repeating the same phrase. Now, listen to modern popular music. And it's like, I got my money, I got my money, I got my money. You know, the funny thing about the guy who got his money ain't got no money. You see these kids going to the prom and they're like fanning $100 bills. Like, yeah, look at us. We at prom with our $100 bill fan. Put that crap down on a little starter home, you dummy. You don't need new wheels on your car. Knock it off. Accumulate wealth. I was teaching my boys this past weekend. I said, You know, Ben has become tremendously curious about mommy and daddy's money.
16: Oh.
17: And I think it has something to do with all the psychological warfare I played on him as a young child.
16: We
17: used to wait in line at the ice cream truck.
16: Yeah.
17: And then we'd get to the front of the line and then we'd ask for all the different prices of the ice cream. And then I would feign poverty. And I'd be like, hey, I don't have any money. We don't have enough money to buy the ice cream, Ben. I'm sorry. I guess we have to go home now. And it would just rip his heart out.
16: Why would you do that?
17: And it was good. In my opinion, it was good. But now the little money grubber is like, how much money do you have? Oh, yeah. What's the house worth? So we had this long lesson that was taught over the weekend about money talks and wealth whispers. Most of the people running around yammering on about their money, fanning themselves with $100 bills. They don't have real wealth. They got a little money in their pocket. And anyone who has enough $100 bills to fan themselves with properly knows that is not a good use case of that money. It should be in an interest-bearing account. It should be in dividend stocks. You should be getting a tax deduction on the contribution to it. So, anyways. Yeah, I got this new book. So, today's show... I'm going to use y'all as a shrink, okay? Because I drive a car with about 300,000 miles on it, and my wife and I share tea bags, and I have zero debt, and I max out my contributions to my 401k and my simple IRA when I had one of those, and my traditional IRA when I had one of those. And, you know, Claire and I have done everything in life right as it pertains to our money. Lord knows we haven't done everything in life right as it pertains to many other facets of the human experience, but money we're really good at. I don't think we've really done much wrong on the other fronts either, but, you know, always trying to improve.
16: Yes.
17: So now I'm in this predicament where, like, we need more house because we moved into our house with two kids and Claire decided to have two more.
16: Claire. Wait a second. She can't do it on her own. We all know that.
17: You know, it's her fault in a way. You know, she shouldn't
16: blaming
17: be so
16: her.
17: Darn beautiful.
16: Yep.
17: So anyways, so we have two more kids now. And now we're like, I guess we need more house. And we live on Daniel Island. And I don't know if you've looked at real estate prices on Daniel Island recently, but they're like setting records for the most expensive houses ever sold. So naturally, we're like, okay, well, we need more house. What do we want? Well, we want a lawn. We want a pool. We want a deep water dock. And okay, you start line-iting them out, the things that you want. And you're like, oh, we're getting into like McMansion prices now.
16: Ooh, boy.
17: So I do the math like a good financial planner would. And I look at what my gross monthly income is and what the percentage of your gross monthly income should be on your primary residence, which, by the way, the CFP, Certified Financial Planning Board, tells you that should be 30%, right? So 30% of your gross monthly income should be the maximum amount of money that you spend on a mortgage, okay, or debt service. And you could Google it. They break down everything, like your car payment, all this crap.
16: Wow.
17: Anyways, I do the math, and I'm like, wow, we could afford this. We should buy this. But still yet, Luann, you know that little devil and angel on your shoulder?
16: Yep.
17: We're like, I don't want to. We're frugal. We're frugal to the core. So while I just wrote a book titled Spend Your Money, Y'all, which is available in Word document, one of our advisors were like, can we like give out the Word document? I was like, I don't care. It's like, you know, front and back, 40 pages. So
16: yeah,
17: probably read better in a book than a Word document, but someone just might be chomping at the bit to get it. I probably won't have copies in my hand for another month or so. But once we have the copies, we're going to be sending them out like hotcakes. So, you know, bide your time. But the name of the book is Spend Your Money, Y'all. And the reason I wrote the book is because I've had the great opportunity to sit down with thousands upon thousands of retirees. And they're afflicted with this very same issue that Claire and I are having right now, where we've got the money. Mathematically, it makes sense to retire earlier, spend more on a month-by-month basis, fly first class, be more generous to children, churches, and charities. But they're not doing it. And you go, why aren't they doing it? And you can start blaming the financial advisor, because Lord knows there's lots of financial advisors whose like favorite mantra is, you're going to be okay. Hang in there. It'll come back. You'll be all right. Everything's okay. But they're not mathematically illustrating a sustainable drawdown amount. They're not illustrating to the individual that if you keep doing what you're doing, you're going to be the wealthiest darn person in the cemetery. It is that a life well lived? And I think it's not. I think that's almost sadder to me than people who just run out of money or are on Medicaid. Like, because at least with the people who ran out of money or are on Medicaid, like, they didn't live a tremendously stressed life while they did that. From what I've seen, people who go broke, like, they're I guess, ignorantly bliss. Like, they just like, oh, I have money in bank account. I spend money in bank account. Like, there's not a lot going on between the ears. But you see these people who have $1 million saved, yet they live a tortured financial existence. What's that? What is that? That's a healthy level of paranoia that lent itself to you getting $1 million. But now it's the bane of your existence. Because you're fighting with your spouse about, like, did you really need to order that second glass of wine? You know? Oh, my gosh, when you go grocery shopping, you don't even buy it from the bargain bin, honey. You're frivolous with our money. Let me buy my darn Triscuit crackers. Not on sale. God forbid I bought a package of cookies that weren't buy one, get one. Y'all, I'm talking to you. I'm talking to you people. I'm going to drive down the street because gas is 5 cents cheaper. What's your time worth? You get one go on this mortal earth, and you're going to spend it like delaying instant gratification until the day you die. And for me, that breaks my heart. That's our new crusade. Our crusade is to give middle-class people a financial planning experience comparable to what ultra, ultra, ultra high net worth people get. So we built this firm where you go into one building, we can help you with your investments, we can do your taxes for you, we can help you with your estate planning documents, we can help you with your healthcare decisions. We're the easy button for retirement planning. And sometimes people hear like, oh, easy button for retirement planning. Like, it must all stink then. No. We're about our business. I have an affliction too. It's called like, I could sell the company right now. I can't say this out loud, can I? Yes, I will. I have no filter. I'm breaking every rule about radio. I listen to these geniuses. I bet you go to like radio meetings where someone's like, advisors should say this online. They should be humble and like approachable. Like, yeah, whatever. Got a valuation of the company. It's worth $40 million, Luann.
16: Wow. That's a lot.
17: Right? Million. I ain't selling it.
19: Yeah, yeah.
17: I want to make it worth 80. I want to keep working because I like what I do. I like seeing people develop inside our building and turn into stone cold killers. Like, that's my joy in life. I golf, but I don't like it all that much. I was just talking to Joe about classic cars, and I bumped into someone at like some charity function. He was talking about his client. He has 19 Porsches.
19: Wow. Like, why?
17: 19 Porsches.
19: Why?
17: at what point are you like, hey, maybe we should feed kids in Africa clean drinking water? Like, around Porsche 8 or 9, you're like, hey, yeah, I've scratched that itch. Like, no, that's good. Like, I don't want to do it. But I guess I have the same affliction that y'all have in that I could retire and basically eat steak and lobster 3 meals a day and have all my grapes peeled and my bananas deseeded. I'm going to do that one day.
16: Bananas deseeded?
17: I want all the seeds out of this banana before you feed it to me. I
19: can't even see him.
17: Deseed my strawberries.
16: There you go. That's really hard.
17: Yeah. Well, I bet you somewhere on this earth, someone is doing some probably Saudi Arabian or something.
16: Well, listen to this. My mother had diverticulitis, and she had to peel her strawberries. She could not have those seeds.
17: I'm just not eating strawberries then. If I gotta peel my strawberries, I guess that fruit is no longer in my diet.
16: She really wanted them, bless her heart.
17: Okay. Well, she should have had, I mean, could she had them deseeded? Could she have had her strawberries deseeded by someone?
16: Well, I don't know.
17: All right. I gotta give my darn number out.
16: Move on.
17: You know, so I wrote this book. I wrote three books now. One of the books is called Retire, Y'all, Your Guide to Retiring in the State of South Carolina. And it's the first and only book ever penned about retiring in the great state of South Carolina. And if you plan on retiring in the state of South Carolina, you should read it. You should read it. I don't care if you work with me. You might go, this guy, big loudmouth Yankee, just told us that he fights with his wife and company's worth a lot of money. And I don't know what else I said. A bunch of other disparaging things about myself in the first segment. But here's what I do know. If you have intentions on retiring in the state of South Carolina, whether you work with us or you do it on your own or you work with a guy in a strip mall, you should read my little 90-page book specifically about retiring in the great state of South Carolina. We give it away for free. All you need to do is call my office up or visit our website, 843-300-1182, 843-300-1182. 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For my friends in Georgia, North Carolina, We wrote a book for you, too. That book's getting a little long in the tooth. It's like 7 years old. But the best books stand up. You don't need to update them every 4 or 5 years. And I just read the thing, I don't know, 7 months ago or so, and I was like, wow, this thing stands up. The only thing in the book that no

0: longer stands up is there's a chapter on the federal deficit. And at that time, the federal deficit was $19 trillion. It's doubled.
1: Yeah.
0: It's doubled in my very short and illustrious career. So now we're pushing $40 trillion. And that is both a Republican and a Democrat problem. God, I love a lot of the things that Trump does, but he cannot rest on his fiscal discipline. Like, he cannot be like, yeah, I helped with the deficit. You know, remember when Elon Musk was running around and we were talking about Doge and like,
2: yeah,
0: Doge was going to save us a bunch of money and we were going to see the federal deficit going in the wrong direction? Yeah, that promise wasn't kept. You know, we just tripled the military budget, and even the big, beautiful bill was, you know, not good for the federal deficit. Can't say a single thing negative about Trump without getting a piece of hate mail. Like, he has built himself an army of just blind supporters. And look, voted for the guy 3 times. So, whatever. Today we're going to talk about the psychology of money. Because if there's anything I've come to see building my little American dream empire, it's this business is, I used to say it's like 80% psychology, 20% dollars and cents. It's like 95% psychology, let's face it. Like, the X's and O's of financial products are explainable on a cocktail napkin, right? Like, if you buy a stock that doesn't pay a dividend, you need the price to go up. If you buy a stock with a dividend, don't panic when the market pops and drops. Just collect the dividend. If you want a fixed investment, you need to be concerned about what the interest rate is and how long you lock it up. Literally, these are things I'm teaching my six-year-old right now, and he's retaining it. Like, he's taking his money, and he's like, well, Adam, Dad, he doesn't call me Adam. I'd punch him right in the face. You ever have your kid just like, hey, Luann?
2: Yeah, we stopped that, yeah.
0: You stopped that quick? Did you hit her?
2: No! I'm mommy to you. You
0: know. I just wanted to get that. I just wanted you to admit more fault. You know, today is really
2: Stop.
0: About making Luann look a little less likable in the public
2: Why?
0: Eye. But I tell you, when you put Luann next to me, there's good reason people like Luann more than me, right? Because I'm the big loudmouth idiot, and she's the sweet, like, you know, she's the rose between the thorn. Okay, so yeah, get my books. Come kick my company's tires. We do it all, y'all. We can help you with your taxes. We can help you with your estate planning. We can help you with your investments. And my God, do other financial advisors hate to hear me say that out loud, right? Because I'm sure they're listening right now and they're like, he's self-sabotaging. He's saying all the wrong things on the radio. He should be talking about Roth IRA conversions and you know, the benefits of a fixed indexed annuity with an added income rider, and scaring everyone to think the market's going to crash. If they don't work with him, they're all going to run out of money. 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
4: In Matthew chapter 21, the end of verse 1 starts with, Jesus sent 2 disciples, saying to them, go to the village ahead of you, and at once you will find a donkey tied there with her colt by her. Untie them and bring them to me. If anyone says anything to you, say that the Lord needs them, and he will send them right away. Later in verse 6, it reads, The disciples went and did just as Jesus had instructed them. They brought the donkey and the colt and placed their cloaks on them for Jesus to sit on. This is such a challenge to me because if I turn around and think from the perspective of the owner of the donkey and the colt, now sometimes I find myself reading through scripture and just thinking about the perspective of Jesus. That's why I love the Chosen series, because it takes the perspective of the disciples. But put yourself in the shoes of this owner of the donkey and the colt. Can you imagine sitting on your front porch and somebody comes up and starts getting into your car and saying, "Hey, the Lord needs this, thanks." Would I let go? I think about my possessions and why I think it's so important within our retirement planning to not focus on spending money on all sorts of stuff and things and material pieces, but on spending on memories and experiences with our loved ones, because this directly points to how we should not have a direct attachment on our things, because our things are really not our own anyway. I know for me, it's a challenge from time to time with today's culture to not remember that, to focus on the stuff. But my challenge to you is the same challenge as I turn it around on me and my wife and my family and how I need to raise my kids, is the focus and emphasis is not on stuff. It's on our time with, in my opinion, my time with Christ, but also my time with my family. So I challenge you to think about this from the perspective of the owner of the donkey and colt. Would you be willing to give it up if the Lord needed it?
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5: Hi there. Thanks for hanging with us today. I'm Luann Fulmer here with Adam Curran, sharing a lot of wisdom. We're talking about the psychology of money, and boy, do we need help.
0: Yeah, I tell you, I love talk radio. 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
0: And they're going to blame, well, Adam, all the new cars don't even come with an AM radio dial. 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Everyone's turning to Sirius. Everyone's turning to, online digital forms of talk via podcast, yada, yada, yada. And it's like, no, sure. Is that competition? Yeah, there's always been competition. It was your responsibility to step your game up and produce content that people wanted to listen to. And you're not doing it. So Cry Me a River, Cumulus, who just went bankrupt again, I understand. You know, and I reached out to my media buyer. I'm like, hey, what's up with this? Because I've been trying to buy a radio station, because I'm like, what if we did radio and we did it live and local 24/7? And literally, I just scraped a bunch of homeless people off the street to be radio hosts, which, you know, with all due respect to all my radio hosts, like, you're basically homeless people to a certain degree.
5: Radio
0: doesn't pay.
5: Because you're in radio, yeah.
0: Yeah, right? Like, Luann spent 25 years in radio, so I'm allowed to say that.
5: Yep.
0: You know, you don't do radio for the lucrative money.
5: No.
0: There's like 10 people in radio making money. Everyone else is just like doing it for free tickets and, you know, stealing food out of the community fridge. I know this too. Anytime I've done radio interviews with other radio hosts, the first question there is like, Adam, what would you say to the 50-year-old guy who has nothing saved but wants to get started on their savings journey? Like, I wonder who that guy is.
5: Is that you?
0: Shark and Mad Dog? You know, like, they always have silly names, too. But anyways, So I was trying to buy a radio station to like just make it all live local and just like put out compelling content, because that's what I want to hear about. I'm tired of hearing Sean Hannity and then Glenn Beck and then like Mark Levine and then freaking Ben Shapiro and who did I miss? Clay and Buck. They all do the same show just in different voices. Like it's the same Trump narrative. And I love all those guys, I guess. I mean, I think Levine's a little bit of a warmonger, but I like all those guys, but you know, I want live and I want local. Anyways, I digress. So, this show is going downhill fast. Let's talk about the psychology of money.
5: Yeah.
0: Okay, because what I've seen, I guess what I'm trying to say, I'm a little bit jaded, you know? Been doing this so darn long, have helped so many darn people. I've come to the conclusion that the biggest problem people have is not, you know, the amount of information that's out there. Because Lord knows, you do a Google search, like, should I do a Roth IRA conversion? Or you sit there and engage with ChatGPT. It'll just walk you through all the mathematics. There's progressive income tax calculators at your fingertips now. Can't swing a dead cat without bumping into a crappy financial advisor who'll give you their 2 cents. So there's more information than we've ever had at our fingertips. Let's talk financial products. You have Vanguard now. Buy index funds. What is that? Something like 90% of money managers, don't quote me on that, but a large swath of money managers failed to beat the S&P 500 index. So you just buy the S&P 500 index. You can get S&P 500 index funds with zero expense ratio associated with them now on a discount brokerage account that you can open up with your cell phone, right? So what about insurance, Adam? Well, just go to like insurance.com and shop independently across every single insurance carrier on the face of the earth and toggle your coverage with, you know, slick features and filters. Basically, every financial product that you want has never been more available. It's never been cheaper, and all of the information that you need to implement those financial products is at your fingertips, and you don't even have to deal with some commission breath person to help you implement them. You just talk to like your chat bot, and voila, there you go. There's your financial instruments. They're all there. Now, many of us still have that little devil on our shoulder, like, but Adam, what about the SpaceX IPO, which I did a whole webinar on? Adam, what about China buying up all the gold? Should I buy up all the gold too, like China is, Adam? Adam, what about the new Federal Reserve rule that they're going to get away with property rights and they're going to be able to take over all of my equities that are inside my brokerage account, like fear and greed? And, you know, that has a big thing to do with it too. But if you just put your blinders on for a little bit and go, okay, turn off all the fear and greed. Let's look at my investment options I have at my disposal and let's get them in the cheapest, most efficient chassis possible. You can do all of that. Doing a radio show now about how to not work with me. 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Use your computer. You don't even need to talk to a human being ever again. But if you feel like talking to a human being, call 843-300-1182. Maybe I'll just turn my company line into like a pillow talk line. Remember like where you talk to someone and you just like, I shouldn't say remember. I've never done this before, but apparently, grown adults have done this where they put their credit card in on a phone line and just talk to another person salaciously, apparently. I have no interest in getting into that line of work. Every now and again, my actual employees listen to the show and like, yeah, Adam's talking about turning us into a sex talk line. No, we're not going to. The financial business is still doing good. We're still okay.
5: Yeah.
0: but here's why everything that I just line itemed out is not going to serve you. Now, it might serve you perfectly well when you're 40, because what you need is 1-800-VANGUARD. What you need is like, what are my above-the-line deduction opportunities? Hey, I'm a 45-year-old married man with 3 kids. I make this. My wife makes this. What is the best way for us to save, and how can we limit our tax bill? ChatGPT, done. It'll tell you everything you need to do. Here's where we come in, and here's where we add a tremendous amount of value. It's a lot easier making it and accumulating it than it is keeping it and distributing it. Let me say that again. It's easy feeding the 401k. It's easy putting money in the piggy bank, paying off the mortgage. What's hard is when you're staring off into the black abyss of retirement where you're no longer going to get a paycheck every 2 weeks. And you go, okay, I'm 65. I got $2 million. How do I make this last the rest of my life? Here's what I know to be true. Most people, if left to their own devices, they will peck at their money like chickens. They will not allow that $2 million to bless them on a month-by-month basis to the degree at which it should. You will say, what about if I get sick? What about if the market crashes? What about inflation? A nickel ain't worth a dime anymore, Adam. I gotta adhere to the 4% rule. I need my income to increase to the tune of 3% per year. And what that lends itself to is to a life where you go into retirement with $2 million and you kick the bucket with $3 million. And that's what I'm here to disrupt. I'm trying to get people to spend their money, y'all. That's a good name for a book. Book's coming out in a month. It's called Spend Your Money, Y'all. I'm trying to get people to live abundantly. Check items off the bucket list. Be more generous to children, churches, and charities. And ChatGPT can't do that for you. 1-800-VANGUARD. Really efficient, inexpensive place to accumulate money. But what about spending it? What about giving you confidence to allow it to hit you on the head each and every month? And something about money, money that flows to you on a month-by-month basis becomes a heck of a lot more spendable than picking up the phone and calling the financial guy and going, hey, can I get 30 grand? Because when you take large lump sums out of your portfolio unsystematically, you feel like you're raiding your assets. You feel like you're selling your future self up a creek. But when you allow your money to cash flow to your bank account on a month-by-month basis, that creates margin. Your money is no longer a trophy. It's a pipeline. And that pipeline flows to you month in and month out. And the pipeline creates abundance. And abundance, in my opinion, I think they mention it in the Bible, right, Luann? Give me some scripture on abundance.
2: Yeah. I can't think of it off the top of my head.
0: I'm not, these people who are able to memorize scripture, yeah. Like, God love them. I don't think it says anything in the Bible about memorizing scripture gets you to heaven faster,
2: no.
0: But I'm not any good at it.
2: It's okay.
0: You know? Anyways, the word abundance is probably somewhere in the Bible. Maybe Michael Bear will, you know, quote me on that, but it's a point of life. Abundance creates a stress-free existence. Abundance creates a more giving heart. Abundance enables you to buy plastic crap that puts a smile on your face. Let's face it, buying plastic crap every now and again is fun. Ride a jet ski and tell me it's not a lot of fun, you know? So that's what we're trying to do. And you can't do it online. And, you know, unfortunately, you reach out to the financial services industry and you get some guy with a toothy grin trying to sell you an annuity. I'll just put it in an annuity. That's microwave financial planning. Or you get the guy who's like, well, you know, I'm God's gift to money management. I've got my finger on the pulse of the market and I've called the last pullback. Put it all in my managed account. And then you get a statement with 50 pages and you own, you know, 150 tickers. And you're like, I can't keep track of this. And then you go, okay, it's time for me to do my taxes because the government requires me to do it or they'll throw me in jail. And you go to some tax guy who doesn't know your financial advisor from Adam. And then you're like, oh, well, what if I die? I don't want my in-law to inherit all my money. Or like, God forbid, if I lose my marbles, I want, you know, someone to care for me. So then you go to an estate planning attorney and they don't know your accountant or your financial person. And even when you try to like pair them up on an email, like, none of them really communicate with each other because they look at each other as like competition or intellectually inferior, and there's all ego enters the equation. You don't got to suffer that anymore, y'all. Because we do it all right here under one roof. We can help you with your investments. We could do your taxes for you. We could do your estate planning all under one roof. And don't you dare try to come here and be like, yeah, I'm going to keep my money over at, you know, Dick's financial advisor over here. I just want you to do my taxes and my estate planning for me. Not how it works. It's all or none. Well, it's not all or none. We can help you with your investments. And if you want to continue to keep working with your tax people or your estate planning people, that's fine. But you can't use the accountant. You can't use the estate planner unless you have your wealth with us. This is what the wealthiest people on the face of the earth do with their money. They have what are called family offices. So they go to one building and they get it all done. So I had this crazy idea that I thought people like my mom and my dad should be able to experience that. Mom's a professional clown. Let me tell you a little something about the professional clown industry. They're not making gobs and gobs of money. So if you see a clown, give them a darn tip. They might have a little financial-minded kid waiting for them at home who's going to be a talk show host one day. Dad was a mechanical engineer, you know, and you know, I always throw my dad under the bus. I always say never made more than $60,000 because I think I read his Social Security statement one time, never made more than $60,000 in a year. They're millionaires. They're millionaires because they did everything in life right. Now, I want to see people like them spend their money. I want to see people like them not pay a red cent more in taxes than they're legally obliged to. I want to make sure when they kick the bucket, their money goes to the people that they love in the most tax-efficient manner. And hopefully they spend all their money. So that's what we built the firm to do. You should come kick our tires. You should go through our planning process. I wrote all these books, and we give these books away for free. One of them is called Retire, Y'all, Your Guide to Retiring in the State of South Carolina. It's the first and only book ever penned about retiring in the state of South Carolina. And all you need to do is pick up the phone and call my office, and we'll give the thing away for you for free. 843-300-1182. 843-300-1182. 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I got another book. It's called The Power of a Plan, Your Politically Incorrect Guide to a Worry-Free Retirement. That's a good book for my friends down in Georgia, up in North Carolina, throughout the whole country. Not a week passes where we don't help someone in a different state. We've got clients, I think last I counted, 35 states? Probably more, because I've been marching that 35 number out for like a year or two. We've had to have picked up a couple more states in the last few years. I used to have a pin push map where we had pins of every place we've helped.
2: Mm-hmm.
0: Everything that I think is cool, Claire is like, that's trashy. Don't do that. I'm like, okay. Including my wardrobe. Has Bobby ever like picked out a shirt or something at a store and brought it up to you like, honey, what do you think of this? Like with extreme pride. And then you look at it and you're like, it's awful looking.
2: You know what? Bobby has pretty good taste in clothes. His brother was a men's clothier. You know, he had so I don't know, something kind of rubbed off on him. Usually it's the other way around.
0: Do they still make men's clothiers? Yeah. Is that still an existing?
2: Yeah. Oh, yeah. Yeah.
0: Lord knows we need it more than women. Women have the natural kind of thing,
2: yeah.
0: You know?
2: Yeah. It's like a very nice traditional men's clothing store.
0: Maybe that's what I'll do with all my money.
2: There
0: get
2: you
0: a
2: go.
0: Men's clothier on staff. Probably not, you know? Probably not. So anyways, guys, I'm going to take a break. Come through our planning process. Come kick my company's tires. 843-300-1182. 843-300-1182. 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On the other side of the break, we're going to talk about, I guess everyone wants to hear about the SpaceX IPO. I did a whole show on it last week. Also did a YouTube video on it. You can jump on our YouTube. Just go to Retire Y'all on YouTube. Subscribe. I think that matters, I guess. And like the video, I guess that's important as well.
2: Yeah, I did it. I loved it. It was good.
0: Nice. Mm-hmm. Not on AM radio. There is no subscriptions and likes. We just use like some arbitrary, you know, what do they use to keep track? Nielsen ratings or something?
2: Nielsen, Arbitron. Mm-hmm.
0: Nielsen's giving us $1. Like they'll send you something in the mail. They'll give you $1 to fill out their thing. You want to know what I did with my dollar? I gave the thing to my son and I was like, just make some stuff up and give it back to them and they'll give us $5. So Lil, we've sunk. It's the beauty of podcasting and stuff. You actually get real data, you know?
2: Right. Yeah.
0: All right, I got to take a break. 843-300-1182, 843-300-1182. More psychology of

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2: Hi there. We're wrapping up the show with Adam. So happy to have you along with us. Yeah, I remember back in the beginning, you always talked about you don't want to be the wealthiest person in the neighborhood. And that always, always hit me.
3: No, you do want to be the wealthiest person.
2: I mean, you do. Yeah, you do want to be the wealthiest
3: person. You don't want to be the wealthiest person in the cemetery. I might also argue you don't want to be the wealthiest person in the neighborhood, right? Because, like, there's a difference between being rich and being wealthy, right? Like, being rich is having a lot of expensive things, and sometimes those expensive things have an expenditure associated with them. But being wealthy is just having a lot of money, right? So being rich is about income and spending. Being wealthy is about stuff you don't see. So I don't know. I told you my little predicament that I have where we need more house. I want to live on Daniel Island. I want to have a yard. I want to have a pool. I want to have a deep water dock. You start line-iting them those things out, and you're like, wow, this is going to be very, very expensive. But I also know that the key to abundance is keeping your expenditures, bite-sized as much as possible. So I do the math through the lens of the financial planner in me, and it's like, okay, 30% of your gross income should be your mortgage payment. And some of these houses, it's shocking to me that, you know, they're in line with that. And this is an extreme example. I've been really, really blessed with my career. But I see this each and every day. And the other thing, you look at this through the lens of, it's like, I'm the son of a clown, you know, like, not but 10 years ago, Claire and I were, you know, scraping and clawing and scratching at the bottom of our bank account to make payroll. Not but 10 years ago, I think I put payroll on a credit card and was, you know, $200,000 in debt, business debt, you know? So now to think that the business is worth what it's worth, the house that we're contemplating buying is at that price point, it's like shocking to me. And this is happening to retirees left and right, where they never thought they were going to have $1 million. They never thought they could retire at age 55. They're accustomed to living off of $6,000 a month. And then they come into grips with our office and they're like, look, you ought to be spending $9,000. And if you don't spend $9,000, your $1 million portfolio is going to be worth $2.7 million when you die. And most people have the very same thoughts. They're like, I want to leave something to my kids, but I don't want to leave them more than I started retirement with. That's not a lot.

0: life well lived. Plus, I want my kids to have a little fire in their belly to get their own taste. So when you start using pessimistic assumptions and peering out 10, 20, 30, 40 years into the future, it puts a lot of your financial decisions into perspective. And what we've had the great, what's the word I'm looking for? Responsibility, the great honor to get to do with folks is walk them through forward-looking scenarios using pessimistic rate of returns. And for so many of them, they're able to retire a heck of a lot sooner. They could be spending more money on a month-by-month basis. And even after we show them this stuff mathematically, there's a leap of faith moment. There's a leap of faith moment working with my little rinky-dink American dream. What the heck is a current financial partner? Like, what is that? I'd rather work with a brand name. You know, there's comfort in these brand name financial companies. So people put a little faith and trust in our firm. Now, we custody through Charles Schwab, which is a very recognizable name. So your money's not with a current financial partner. We're just the people who help you make decisions with your money. Your money's with Charles Schwab. So that's a leap of faith moment. And then that second leap of faith moment is putting your two-week notice in. And then it's like, okay, it's time to let this money bless me on a month-by-month basis. And you'll take these leaps of faith, and then a year will pass. And then 3 years will pass. And then 5 years will pass. And then we'll look back at that first iteration of your plan, and it'll be like, hey, remember? You were supposed to have $1.2 million at age 73. You have 1.5. And that's because we use these pessimistic assumptions. And that's how it works, y'all. That's how retirement planning works. You got to do math. You got to work with competent, capable people. And you should get it all under one roof. You should get your taxes done. You should get your estate planning done. You should get your investment needs met by the same organization. And that's what we're here to do. So call my office up. Get my book in the mail, 843-300-1182, 843-300-1182. 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Again, retireyall.com. I wrote the first and only book specifically about retiring in the state of South Carolina. You should get it. God bless America. God bless South Carolina. Thank you so much for listening to my little show.
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2: 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Curran Financial Partners is not permitted to offer, and no statement made during this show shall constitute tax or legal advice. 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
4: From ABC News, I'm Chuck Sievertson. Gasoline prices continue doing what you've seen them do, says ABC's Andrew Dimbert.
5: It was the most expensive Friday to fill up your tank in 4 years. And this morning, the national average now sits at $4.45 a gallon, up 38 cents from just a week ago and up $1.27 since this time last year, according to Gas Buddy. The biggest price increases have been in the Midwest, Ohio, Indiana, Michigan, and Illinois. And since the start of the war, the most popular truck in America, the Ford F-150 now costs an extra $34 to fill up. A midsize SUV costs an extra $27.
4: Spirit Airlines has announced it's going out of business after 34 years. The ultra-low-cost airline known for its bright yellow planes and deep discount fares today said it's already canceled all flights and customer service. The airline had been struggling financially since COVID with rising costs and debt. Efforts to secure a government bailout failed so far, but Transportation Secretary Sean Duffy says President Trump is considering a bailout.
6: In the end, this was a creditor issue. Again, they have the final say of whether they want to do a deal with the government. But also from the government's perspective, we oftentimes don't have $500 million laying around in a spare account that we can put into a bailout of an airline.
4: Spirit Airlines employs 17,000 people. Britain's Prime Minister Keir Starmer warning that tougher action was needed against people chanting certain phrases at pro-Palestinian protests because of concerns it could spark more anti-Semitic attacks. New Catholic bishop in the U.S. was once an undocumented immigrant. ABC's Gio Benitez.
7: Pope Leo appointed Bishop Evelio Menjivar to the Diocese of Wheeling, Charleston. Bishop Menjivar was born in El Salvador. The Washington Post reports that he was smuggled into the U.S. from Mexico in the trunk of a car back in 1990. In 2023, he was ordained an auxiliary bishop of Washington.
4: Listening to ABC News.
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4: Germany's defense minister today appearing to take in stride this announcement on the U.S. military, says ABC News senior White House correspondent Selena Wang.
10: The Pentagon announced that the U.S. plans to withdraw 5,000 troops from Germany over the next 6 to 12 months. It comes as President Trump has been blasting our NATO allies for not getting directly involved in this war with Iran, and after a public clash with the German chancellor, who criticized the Trump administration's handling of the war, saying, quote, the Americans clearly have no strategy.
4: Potential trouble ahead from the skies, says ABC News forecaster Brittany Bell.
11: That threat will shift farther to the south and to the east with heavier rainfall near Tallahassee and Jacksonville this morning and then getting closer to Tampa and Orlando later this afternoon. And some of these storms could be severe. There's a level 2 out of 5 risk stretching from Tallahassee to Gainesville north of Orlando for damaging wind, large hail, and isolated tornadoes. And we have the heat fueling this threat for severe weather. Temperatures running well above average, even close to records, 92 in Orlando and Port St. Lucie, 97 degrees.
4: Two people were killed after a Russian drone attacked a minibus in the southern Ukrainian city of Kherson, say local officials. In Russia, local officials in the Krasnodar region report a Ukrainian air attack on an oil terminal. The Eta Aquarid meteor shower soon will light the sky with debris from Halley's Comet peaking on Tuesday night, but a bright moon will make it harder to see. Chuck Sievertson, ABC News.
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13: 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It's super easy to do, or you can reach them by phone, 843-779-8243. Dina, Michael, I hope you all are well, and I hope our listeners are well too. We have passed the mulligan point. March 31st yes. was Tuesday. So now what?
14: Well, now it's all about people aging in, servicing clients, getting ready. It's like, boy, we don't get a break. So
13: no.
14: getting ready for the next annual enrollment period and just life changes. People moving. Our vets have carte blanche to change their plans pretty much any month of the year.
13: Wow.
14: So still lots of opportunities, still a busy time.
13: They can do it anytime they want.
14: Well, they can add, if they have TRICARE for Life or they are go to the VA, they can take a give back plan because they're vets. There is a special election period with one of the carriers that allows them to go into one every month. So it's specific on where you live and whether that plan's available. Mm. It's not available everywhere, but we can see if it's available in your area if you want to get part of the veteran give back plan.
13: So for the rest of us, March 31st, of course, behind us. So now it's just suck it up, right?
14: Suck it up, as in what? That sounds kind of negative. We got great plans.
13: No,
14: what do you mean by that?
13: I know you do, but you know, sometimes things work better on paper than they do in real life. We've talked about this before, but if you wanted to change but you couldn't, is this where you have to wait for a life changing event or
14: yeah? So now you would, unless you do have a qualifying event. If you don't have a qualifying event, then now we just work and we enjoy the plan. Let's be positive. We enjoy the plan and all wonderful benefits until annual enrollment period. And that'll be like tomorrow. It comes so fast. I am trying to embrace this summer season. And my husband says, I used to be very spontaneous and I'm not anymore. So I'm going to try to enjoy the couple months, maybe a little slower, maybe. Mm-hmm. We'll see. And we just enjoy the summer and then we come back and do it all again.
13: Yeah. And I do hope you both get to, you know, a little downtime, a little relaxation time, maybe in between, you know, what happened, you know, March 31st and when you all have to start taking tests again. Because the year goes by so quickly, and pretty soon,
15: very quickly,
13: you'll be getting what booklets in the mail. What year is it? You'll be getting like maybe online tests or however you take them. How early do those things come?
14: We're allowed to start in July, and it does take from July to October to finish. And that's, I think it's important that our listeners know that, how qualified you must be for us to be able to handle your questions. This isn't, you know, something we just like do out of our basements. I mean, we have to have so many certifications. The testing starts in July. It's July, right, Michael? Maybe even June. I don't
15: it
14: know.
15: Is.
14: But
15: yeah.
14: And we here at One Health Benefits, Michael and I choose to be licensed with all the options we have here in the low, mid, and all parts of South Carolina. Mm-hmm. We make sure that we're licensed with all the carriers so that we can give you guys the best experience with having options. We don't want to only be able to offer a few plans, the most popular ones, because not everybody fits into the same dynamic with the same plan. It may not be a big fit for best fit for you. So
13: well, that's kind of what I meant when I said suck it up, but I'm sorry.
14: Yeah, I got you there. Gotcha. Sorry about that. I got you. Another, got it. But starting early helps us to be able to make sure that we have been appropriately licensed, passed the tests for all the carriers. We also have a test called AHIP, and it is very intense. It takes about a month to study and take, and you must pass that or you're not allowed to be an agent. And even though you've already done it, you got to do it every single year. I remember one year, it was the first year I started selling Medicare. I started selling Medicare in the middle of the year. So I got the test for that current year. I did in July. And I'm like, this is good forever, right? And everyone's like, no, now you got to take the test for the next year. Mm-hmm. I had to take the test for two different years within 2 months. I was like, oh my goodness, that was intense because it was a very hard test and it was different. It's different every year.
13: Yeah.
14: But I had first got licensed to sell Medicare in the middle of the year. So, but it's all good. That's important for you guys to know how we are accredited with the carriers. We're licensed. We pass the test. If you don't pass the test, it's not just like you read. You actually have to test to make sure that you understand the information given as well.
13: Michael, are you a good test taker?
14: Better than me.
15: I am for sure.
13: Well, to see, so you can tutor Dina, is that it? No. No, I think I'm
14: not the best test taker.
13: But you all know your stuff, and that's what's important when it comes to talking to people like us, you know, talking to me and our listeners. And that's so important because, as we've stated before, whether you got that Medicare and Me booklet, which I didn't get last year, but
14: I know you're upset. I know.
13: Well,
14: I'm going to send you a stack. You know what's funny is when I first started selling Medicare, and Michael can remember this too. This was before everything was online.
13: Mm-hmm.
14: I used to have to meet with the carrier reps and pick up the booklets. I had my office. My husband was like, this is insane. So imagine we're licensed with like 20, 30 carriers. I had to get like 100 booklets per carrier for each client and mail them. So it was crazy. All this paper I had, my entire office was stacked to the ceiling with enrollment books. Do you remember that?
15: I do. Oh my gosh.
13: That must have been, I mean, you need to hire a driver to truck all those books to the people who you were giving them to. It's just my gosh.
14: I was very happy when they changed that to online. I like that. So
13: I didn't get one this
14: year. Back in the day.
13: Mm. But,
14: we'll get you one for your birthday. Yeah.
13: But, you know, it's just the idea that, you know, you talk about all these tests and, you know, the years must go fast for you too. If, you know, we're being tested already. You know, you take the test, you pass the test, and therefore you help us with the health insurance needs. And when you hit Medicare, it all gets a little more complicated. It isn't just, no, we're regular people. We don't have a lot of, you know, problems right now. And just, you know, we just want to be able to get to a hospital if we need to. Medicare is a whole different, you know, pile of wax. It's busy.
14: Absolutely. Yes. Yeah, so Medicare is wonderful. Look forward to it. It is so much better. I cannot wait to have better health care. I am very much looking forward to having better health care. So it's not something to be afraid of. But then we do have lots of listeners, too. We don't just do Medicare out there, guys.
13: Oh, I know.
14: This is a good time to focus. Yeah, this is a great time to focus on your needs for other things. We have accident plans that are phenomenal. I have it because I'm the queen of accidents and injuries. It is the best thing ever. I have it for me and my son because we are the same. We do all kinds of goofy things and always getting ourselves hurt. If you have families with kids, an accident plan is the best thing ever. Some of the plans, the way they work is we insure you for what your out-of-pocket is. So say you have an out-of-pocket of $8,000, but you're a healthy family. But like my son and I, we're always doing things. Like I remember right before we were going on an international trip, he's cutting a bagel with a knife towards his hand instead of away, slices through one of the most important tendons in his hand. So he had to have emergency surgery. Every dollar I had to spend to get that fixed, I got reimbursed because it was an accident, and I got an accident plan. So that's how those plans work. So I had no risk. I didn't have to pay anything other than the fact I was mad as hell at him because he did it the night before we were leaving. I got reimbursed for every dollar I spent. So those are great. We have a lot of people whose kids play hockey and, you know, any sport where your kids might get injured.
13: Oh, yeah.
14: But policies are like $50 for a family of four. That's nothing
13: a
14: month.
13: That's pretty good. That's pretty good.
14: It reimburses you 100% of what your out-of-pocket you spent on any accident or injury-related claim.
13: Yeah. You all can do it all. And we're grateful for that because, you know, as I like to say, you never know how the day's going to end. But anyway, we have just scratched the surface on this week's health insurance show. So stay with us. We're talking to Dina Schmidt and Michael Coleman of OneHealthBenefits.com. 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They also have the phone number 843-779-8243. 843-779-8243. And we'll be right back with more of your health insurance show on 1250 WTMA.
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13: 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Dina, you were just talking about the other, you know, you're not just Medicare, although you do a lot of that. We're talking about, you know, your accident insurance for the little problems that we can all, you know, be clumsy or we just do something in a goofy way and we get hurt. You all do just family, but, you know, as we're into the second semester now, and the year's going to go by fast for high school seniors who are looking to go to college. Do colleges offer insurance plans for you to sign for the kids when they're away from home, or is it best to call people like yourselves to, you know, get a special insurance plan? Because if they're going to be away from home and they're, you know, I don't know if they hurt themselves in college. I don't know how they would do that, but, you know, have a problem in college.
14: Well, accidents, that's the whole nature. The actual definition of an accident or injury is anything outside the body unforeseen. Mm-hmm. So that is the nature. It's unforeseen. So it's so important. Some of the colleges do. In 25 years, I've not found those plans to be better than taking a plan from the carriers. You know, sometimes they only work while their kids are in session, the school's in session.
13: Oh, yeah.
14: Or they're just, you have to pay for a whole year. And so it's a case-by-case situation where we look at that and determine if that's better. We'll suggest you take that. If not, then we give you those options.
13: Yeah, because again, if you send your kid to college with their own car, that was the plan for me. But then my father thought better of it, and I didn't have my own car up there. But I drove other people's cars. That's how I learned to drive a clutch. I hope their clutch got repaired. Yeah. But but anyway, kids go away and they're out of the sight of the parents who might be the ones saying, hey, don't do that, or, you know, they have no idea what their kids are doing. They're not always in the library or online studying. You know, anything can happen, and the coverage is so important. No parent likes to get that phone call of, something happened to little Joey up here, and, you know, he's in the hospital. So it's good, mm-hmm. good to have all that coverage to just to check it out with.
15: Sure. I mean,
13: go ahead, Mike.
15: Let's just face it. I mean, more than likely, if you're gonna be in the hospital, it's gonna be due to an accident at that age, and not just an illness. And you know, 90% of the time, it is an accident. And that's what I stress to those parents of those young kids. You know, you gotta plan for the unplanned.
14: And
13: parents may not want to think about that, but I think parents naturally do think about that because the kids are out of their sight for probably the first time for, you know, weeks or months at a time. That's when you wonder. I wonder what they're doing there. I know my parents would always hope that we were studying. But that's not all students do at college. I think we've seen that with spring break.
15: Definitely not.
13: No, yes. So consider that kind of coverage. And, you know, you also do employee coverage, don't you?
14: Yeah. So I don't want to go away from all the other options, because this is a great time now that the enrollment periods are over for you to, and no one ever wants to do it, but to think about what is the plan. Ask yourself, what is my plan if I need long-term care? What are you going to do? Do you know how much it costs? To Google how much it costs in your area for a long-term care facility. Okay, so you need to have a plan. So this is a great opportunity, now that you can't change your medical plan unless you have a qualifying event, to actually start to think about it. We all sit down and we think about life insurance at some point. Well, we should. But now is a time, we call it living benefits. So instead of, you know, we're living so much longer than we were, but we're still need assistance. How are we going to get that? What is it? Ask yourself, what plan do you have? So Michael and I can help you with that next phase of not being healthy, but not dying.
13: Right.
14: Making sure that we have that nursing assistance. My parents are probably the best example of that. You know, they've made sure they have planned for when they get sick, that they don't become a burden to their children. Not that they would, but that's their thoughts. I respect that. And they made sure financially that when they do die, everything's taken care of. They have, we're not going to pay anything for burial. They did trusts so that, you know, and they pay taxes already on anything that they would give to us. They plan so they're not a burden at all. I know it's stuff we don't like to talk about, but we really do, and this is the great time of year, to sit there and think about what our plans are when we aren't able to really take care of ourselves. Do you want to be a burden to your children or your spouse? I saw it personally when my dad was misdiagnosed. We didn't know what he had. He ended up having Parkinson's, but he was misdiagnosed. And it was 3 years before he was correctly diagnosed, which is completely pathetic.
13: That is insane.
14: It is so insane. They were giving him medicine that's the worst medicine ever to take if you have Parkinson's, but they didn't know he had Parkinson's. They were like, oh, he's depressed. He just needs some more energy. Let's give him Prozac. That's the worst thing to give to someone who has Parkinson's.
13: Yeah.
14: So those years, it wore, and his wife is 15 years younger. It wore her out, taking care of a grown man who couldn't get out of bed, couldn't bathe, couldn't eat. It aged her 30 years. And then he was correctly diagnosed, got put on the correct medications, and now my dad's like 50 again. I mean, it's insane. I just got back from visiting him. And we all accepted he was going to be gone any day.
13: Mm-hmm.
14: And now he just bought a Kubota tractor and he's out there with his Kubota.
13: Oh my gosh. That's
14: sowing the
13: great
14: fields, and he lives on a farm. So yeah, so it is a good story, but it was 3 years of our lives where it wore her out. And that's what made them say, now they build a house with a nursing suite in the basement. You know, you got to think in advance and have a plan. So I ask the listeners, what is your plan? If you don't have one, call us. We can talk to you about hospital indemnity plans that are perfect. We can talk to you about plans that are private that you pay for on your own. So the government has nothing to do with it. So you can get private health care in your own home instead of having to go to a facility. There's so many options, and that's a good time that during the summer to talk about and look at that stuff.
13: Yeah, and you're right. People don't want to think of a horrible scenario where you lose your mobility or something. I think that would be terrible, but nobody wants to go that far because it really marks a change in your life, and I can see where nobody wants to broach that conversation, but those topics. But you have to. And the thing about the long-term care, Is that what, when you would talk about 20 days is one thing, but, you know, you're going to be well enough to get up, move around in 20 days? No, that has to be all extended. We have to stop and take another break. It's your health insurance show on 1250 WTMA with Dina Schmidt and Michael Coleman. OneHealthBenefits.com and the phone number 843-779-8243. 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
4: ABC News, I'm Chuck Sievertson. It's been the most expensive time to fill up your gas tank in 4 years. The national average sits at $4.45 a gallon, up 38 cents from just a week ago, and up $1.27 since this time last year, according to Gas Buddy. ABC News senior White House correspondent Selena Wang.
31: As the war in Iran passes the 60-day mark, President Trump claims hostilities with Iran have been terminated so he can bypass the legal deadline that requires the president to seek congressional approval to continue military action. The president making the declaration in a letter to Congress.
4: But the Strait of Hormuz remains closed and the U.S. continues to blockade Iranian oil. Spirit Airlines has announced it's going out of business. The ultra-low-cost airline said it's already canceled all flights and customer service. It had been struggling financially since COVID with rising costs and debt. More deadly Israeli air attacks in southern Lebanon, reported by Lebanese media. This is ABC News.
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13: 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In the last segment, we were talking about the importance of planning. You mentioned long-term care. What other planning should we look at?
14: Yeah, so I personally do not want to go to any facility. No way.
13: No one does, I don't think.
14: Yeah. Well, really, I guess if you're by yourself, you kind of
13: maybe
14: might need to go to one, right?
13: For the company.
14: But yeah, so it depends. Like, they have those end-of-life places where, like, you still go play cards and you go to dinner. That I wouldn't mind at all. But I want them, I want private nursing, and I want them to come to me. Mm-hmm. There are plans that pay up to $1,300 a week. That's almost $6,000 a month. And that's money, no taxes are taken out. For you, all you have to do is qualify to have two of the essential daily living, like you need help walking, drinking, or eating, bathing, clothing. If your doctor says you need help with two of those, that would qualify you, and that money would be paid to you. Now, I had clients who were young, and unfortunately, the spouse had this rare disease, and reminds me, I got to give them a call and see how they are, but yeah. Every day she was losing more and more of her activities of daily living, and they used the money to add on to the house and make her bedroom and the first floor. The money is yours to use. And that's an insurance policy to make sure why you're living your best life. You know, why wouldn't you want to do that? It's not expensive. You just got to do it before you need it.
13: Yeah.
14: I mean, there's nothing more than I want to. I've worked my whole life. When it's time for me, when I'm old, I do not want to be a burden to my kids, but I want to be comfortable. I don't want them to have to put me in a home because they don't have a choice. I want to be comfortable. I want to be in my own bed, my own sheets, my own shower. Plan now. Plan now, guys. My financial planner said to me when I sat down, he said, I'll tell you what, the number one reason people have money and they have assets until they get sick and they need home care and they suck everything out.
13: Mm-hmm.
14: Now is the time, guys. You got to plan now before it's unaffordable or you don't qualify.
13: How early?
14: The best time, to be honest, is in your 50s because it's affordable.
13: Oh,
14: it's affordable.
13: 50s. Okay.
14: And yeah, you might be paying for it for 2-3 years or 10 years before you actually need it, but the price won't change.
13: Yeah.
14: And that's what you need. This is, to me, it's essential. I would not want to not have a plan for not being able to take care of myself. Like, I hate to think about it, but I always think about down here in the South. I'm sorry, I'm from the North, and taking care of a house down here is so hard compared to the North. I got like 5 filters on everything that has air conditioning on it. You got to change it. They constantly get clogged. You got termites here. I said to my husband, if something happens to you, I'm moving into a condo because I cannot figure out how to take care of a house by myself. It's so much different because the temperatures here are so extreme and the humidity.
13: Yeah.
14: It's a lot more maintenance for those who are from here. Let me tell you, living in the north was easier. We didn't have to do anything. I changed my filters twice a year and didn't have any insects like that. But my point is I would never not want to be prepared. And I think about all the time, if something happens to my husband, what's my plan? I'm going to make sure that it's comfortable.
13: Mm-hmm.
14: I work this hard. I'm going to live the life I live now when I'm sick. And I'm going to make sure I have the appropriate coverage in place.
13: Yeah, yeah. And again, if you're young enough, I mean, you could make a call to One Health Benefits today and say, you know, I am 45. I'm 47. Let me get that coverage. They would be doing themselves a huge favor.
14: Yep.
13: If they
14: absolutely.
13: Doesn't come with everything.
15: It's been so long.
13: Go ahead, Michael.
15: It's been so long since I've been in the nursing industry or the assisted living care industry, but I can tell you just from my experience that the median cost of memory care or assisted living care is almost $7,000 a month. It's very expensive.
13: I've heard.
15: And it's even more for nursing homes care. That's, you're looking at $10,000 to $12,000 a month in a facility. So, I mean, unless you're completely broken, eligible for Medicaid, then, you know, you just spent your whole life savings on nursing care.
14: Not only if you do have a family, then you have no money left to give to them. I mean, is that how you want to spend everything you've worked your life? Is the inheritance for your kids is sucked up in your care?
13: Yeah.
14: I was walking. I started a walking group here on the island.
13: Oh, cool.
14: And, I was walking with some people yesterday, and the one lady was telling me how her brother, it's just a matter of time before he gets kicked out because he's paying through his pension, his Social Security, and his 401k. So his kids are going to have nothing. But he got, the disease is like ALS, but it's not ALS.
13: Right.
14: It's like ALS, but you live longer, which to me is worse. Because if I have ALS, I don't want to live longer like that. But you end up dying the same way. You suffocate. And it was just sad because she's like, pretty soon all the money's going to be gone. And you can prepare for that. You don't need to have that happen. And that's some things that this is a good time to do that because you're not busy figuring out enrollment plans.
13: Is that the biggest thing that people should look at is just if...
14: Absolutely. Is what happens when I can't take care of myself? Do you want to be put in a facility? Now, if you have no money and you want to go to a facility that Medicaid puts you in,
13: Yeah, I think those are the ones that get in the newspaper, right? Those are the ones that make the news, and I wouldn't wish that on anybody. So plan ahead, even if it's difficult to do, even if it's difficult to think of the worst case scenario, because as of today, I expect to slow down a little, but that's never going to happen to me, and how wrong people can be.
14: Or it's not only that. I mean, I remember being infallible. I remember thinking, I never can break. And it all of a sudden it happens. I mean, you know, what was that movie star just had ALS? Dane. What was his name first? Dane. Eric Dane.
13: Yes.
14: I mean, what a guy who had it all.
13: I know.
14: And a year later, his life was over.
13: Yeah.
14: You know, you're good until you're not.
13: That is such a sad story. That really is a sad story. And I wasn't all that familiar with him, but I got from, you know, you hear it, you see a little blurb on TV, you start to Google things and you think, oh my gosh, this guy was young. And you get a diagnosis like that. That's what I say. You don't know how the day is going to end, but be prepared unless you have a bazillion dollars. Be prepared. And Dina and Michael are the people to talk to.
14: This is kind of off, but I just watched it. It's my new favorite movie. I just watched it. It's been out in the theaters about 8 months ago. but I just watched it. It's like my new favorite movie. I absolutely love Neil Diamond. And I saw his theater performance in New York about his life. And then I just downloaded Song Sung Blue. Mm-hmm. And it's not about him. It's about a couple. And it's a true story. It's about a couple who do shows with his music. What's it called when you mimic people as a singer? What's that called?
13: Yeah, it's a...
15: Karaoke?
14: No. When...
13: I know. No. I've seen shows like that. What are they called? I can't think of the name.
14: My dad was Presley impersonators. They're impersonators. Yeah, so that's what they did for a living. And I didn't know the show had anything dark in it. And we're watching it, and I'm all happy. They're singing, you know, all the songs that make you want to jump up and dance. Then all of a sudden, she's planting flowers, and they're so excited because they just got recognized, and they're going to be famous. And she's out there planting flowers, and the kids are happy, singing Kumbaya. It's just great life. And all of a sudden, I didn't see it coming. A car, a guy's drunk, comes out, slams into her while she's planting her flowers, and takes off her leg. True story. And they went from, they just got recognized, and they're singing as the band ahead of another big band. And it just, I watched that the other night, and we didn't see it coming. My husband and I were like, oh my God, life is great until it's not.
13: Yeah.
14: And yeah, but it's a great movie if you guys need something to watch on Netflix.
13: The movie's good, yeah. I saw
14: Song Blue.
13: Just a little off top. I've seen one of those recreation type shows, 1964 as the Beatles. And you would just swear that you were watching the Beatles. And it was an extraordinary experience. This was a few years ago, but it was weird because you're like, what year is it? Oh my gosh, there's the cute one, you know. those shows are interesting. But the point was that, you know, you didn't see it coming and it still came anyway. An incident can happen.
14: And that's why you got to think in advance. My husband, we just got done doing our estate planning. And now he's like, we got to decide where we want to be buried and pay for that. And I'm like, it's the last thing I want to pay for. Really? I want to go on vacation with that.
13: Real estate,
14: he's like, well,
13: I can't
14: have the kids.
13: Yeah, real estate, I can't enjoy. I'm just going to be.
14: Yeah, he's like, well, we can't have the kids responsible, so we got to go figure out. I'm like, that's the money I don't want to spend. But you know what? That's responsible.
13: But
14: so we're going to do it.
13: I tell you, I've learned that from my parents did everything to the point where we just had to show up and sign some things. No lawyers, no nothing. Planning. If you care about the people that you leave behind, plan, because it otherwise it just wears out the survivors and they're like, oh my gosh, you know, what is this? And you feel like you're getting taken, you know, because, you know, lawyers and things like that. No lawyer, the house, everything was just nailed down perfectly. And that's what my sister took the will to a lawyer just to have him look over it. Just see if there was anything. And they said,
14: we're doing all that now.
13: Yeah,
14: we're planning and making sure, because it could be any day. And I, myself, like I thought of this the other day. I said to Tim, my husband, can you like give me all your passwords and everything? Because if something happens, I don't even know. Everything's online.
13: I know.
14: How do I even get near your computer? How do I know the password for our life insurance? How do I know the password? So I made him put all of that. Like, we're thinking all that now because I'm 56, but my husband's 63. So you really, 50s is the best time, in my opinion, because it's affordable to buy the plan.
13: Yeah, definitely. Plan ahead. That was the message in this segment. We got to go. We've got to take one more break for your health insurance show on 1250 WTMA with Dina Schmidt and Michael Coleman, onehealthbenefits.com, 843-779-8243. 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
5: 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We've veered kind of away from the Medicare to just indicate that you all do more than Medicare and that you can feel Most health insurance questions, if people just have a question or something that's on their mind, they can always contact you and inquire about it, right?
6: Yeah, absolutely. Go ahead, Michael. Yeah.
7: Yeah, and, you know, I was just going to say, if you have questions about can I retire, what's the process of retiring, you know, can I afford it, is there something better than what I have out there? Those are things that we can help you with for sure. And, you really will not be disappointed with us. We are experts in what we do. We really do genuinely want to help. You get a lot of people out there that just want to do what they want to do, but we literally, you know, do that needs analysis and check with you to see exactly what your situation is, and not just Medicare, but regular health insurance. Mm-hmm. As Dina said, accident plans, cancer plans, long-term care plans. We do all of that stuff. And we are definitely willing to go that extra mile to make sure that you have the coverage that you need in the long term.
5: And it's good to have y'all as sources because, yeah, some people think, well, Dina, you've talked about a couple of your clients had signed on to something years and years ago. I think it was the Medicare age, but still, and then just kind of left it there and didn't come back and just do a policy kind of check as to what they have and what. And you said, wow, I can save you a lot of money. I can, you know, get you up with it, get you into a more up to date plan, where, you know, you can sit and just sign and let it ride, or you can become active in what you have. And that's where Dina and Michael come in. You can contact them and ask them all kinds of questions about what you have and what you need.
6: Yeah, exactly. I mean, that is, you got to go to the experts for things important as this. I don't try to perform surgery on myself. I don't try to fix my pipes. I don't try to do my taxes. You know, this is something, there's no cost to use One Health Benefits, a licensed agent, any agent, not just us, any agent. There's no cost. There's not many places out there where you can get advice without paying for it.
5: Mm-hmm.
6: And we've got trusted advice and we're advocates. And that's what separates Michael and I from other places. Other places, it's not people who own it. We own it. So it's a big difference from me hiring people to come in and work during a busy time.

0: And then they leave, and then I hire new people every year. You talk to different people. It's not how we work. Okay? It's not my platform. It's not how I work. It's not how I roll. The way I roll is we own it. You are our family. We advocate for you. Michael and I together will take care of each other's people. I don't hire people to come in during busy times because I don't want someone who doesn't own it, because how much do they really care? Like right now, customer service just stinks. You call anywhere, no one wants to own it. Like, yeah, I'm sorry. Like, I just want this. Okay, can I tell you another funny story?
1: Sure.
0: I just want to get blood work. Okay, I'm waiting for the blood work. It never comes. I call and I'm like, yeah, I've sent you like five emails. Still don't have the blood work that usually is done in a week. Yeah, sorry, we forgot to draw it. So I went and gave blood. They sucked my blood. They took it, but they never drew it. So I'm like, this is like a big deal. There's obviously the reason I'm getting blood work is because I'm sick. And you didn't draw it. And I emailed you like five times, and you guys just gave me like, I felt like I was gaslit. That's not what we do here. We will not gaslight you. We will not blow you off. We will take care because we care. So that's the biggest difference.
2: Yeah, that's so important. And I, again, I like the fact that you two are local. You're here. And if I, you know, our headquarters is in Waukesha. What? It sounds so far. Well, it is far
0: Well,
2: away.
0: at least is that in this country? Because at least it's in this country.
2: Yeah, it is. I what is it? Wisconsin or somewhere out there, I think. But and nothing wrong with Wisconsin. I'm saying though, I like the fact that you all are local, and I think that's important. We have just about run out our time for another week. It's your health insurance show. I hope that Dina and Michael have been able to enlighten you on some things and maybe tease your brain a little bit and make you have a couple questions you might want to tap them on the shoulder about. You can do that at the website, onehealthbenefits.com, onehealthbenefits.com. 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Until next week, gang, thank you so much for your expertise. We look forward to the next time we talk to y'all. Thanks a lot.
0: Thank you,
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1: From ABC News, I'm Chuck Sievertson. Gasoline in the U.S. now the most expensive in 4 years. The national average is $4.45 a gallon, up 38 cents from just a week ago, and up $1.27 since this time last year, according to Gas Buddy. The biggest price increases in the Midwest. ABC News senior White House correspondent Selena Wang.
2: As gas prices continue to surge, President Trump is now claiming that the Iran war is over, so he doesn't need Congress's approval to keep on fighting it. But even as he declares the hostilities have ended, the U.S. Navy continues to blockade Iranian oil, and the Strait of Hormuz remains closed.
1: Spirit Airlines says it's going out of business after 34 years. The ultra-low-cost airline says it's already canceled all flights and customer service. It's been struggling financially since COVID with rising costs and debt. Advice for ticket holders from ABC's Clara McMichael.
3: Yes, you should plan to rebook on a different airline, but no, you should not cancel your ticket. You'll want to get out of there. That will require a different airline. The good news is we are seeing some capped fares, so maybe people can get a better deal out there. But you want to keep that Spirit flight because Spirit is going to automatically reimburse you if you booked with debit or credit. That's actually really good news. We didn't know that was going to happen. So if you booked with debit or credit, you're in luck. If you booked with points or with a voucher, though, that's going to be a longer process for you to figure out how to get that money back.
1: Spirit Airlines employs 17,000 people. Concern about a rise in anti-Semitic attacks in Britain has Prime Minister Keir Starmer warning that tougher action was needed against people chanting certain phrases at pro-Palestinian protests. Zoo officials angry about simultaneous bomb threats at several across the country yesterday. Phoenix Zoo's chief, Bert Castro.
4: It really became very chaotic here with a lot of people having to move a lot of pieces of the puzzle to get everybody in safe places.
1: The Phoenix Zoo's back open. 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
1: Deadly Israeli air attacks on southern Lebanon reported by Lebanon's state-run national news agency, despite a ceasefire between Israel and Hezbollah that's been in effect since April 17th. Appearing to take in stride the Pentagon's announcement of pulling out 5,000 U.S. troops from Germany, that nation's defense minister emphasizing the mutual benefit of longstanding U.S. deployment in Europe. President Trump unhappy with European criticism, including from NATO members, of the Iran war. President Trump signing an executive order imposing new tariffs on the Cuban regime. Assessing the situation in Havana firsthand, ABC's Matt Rivers.
7: The Cuban government, with all these people out there that they say are behind it, saying the Cuban government, in its current form, is here to stay. But it's kind of a tale of two worlds, because fact of the matter is there is a lot of discontent here on the island with this government, with this U.S. oil blockade. Essentially, this country has been strangled of oil by the United States. But the facts are that no matter whether you side with the U.S. government in all this, the Cuban government in all this, some mixture of both, the indisputable fact is that it is ordinary Cubans suffering here on the island caught up in this tug of war. Matt Rivers, ABC News in Havana, Cuba.
1: Hundreds of young people at a park in Seoul, South Korea today turned out to snooze as the city government staged its third annual spring event dubbed a power nap contest. Data shows South Korea is one of the most overworked and sleep-deprived nations. Chuck Sievertson, ABC News.
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17: Hi there. Thank you for joining us today. 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So remember, at Curran Financial Partners, we do it all, y'all. We're talking, you know, planning for everything, income and taxes and healthcare, legacy planning, what I miss, investments, all that, all under one roof, and they can do your taxes. That's what I mean. They can do your taxes. Adam, enough of this. Hello to you. And we've been talking about what time we wake up in the morning.
18: Yeah, we learned something about you, Luann. You know how many I can't even count how many times people recognize me somehow in public, and they go, "Hey, are you the guy from the radio?" And I go, "Yeah, that's me." And they go, "Man, we love that Luann."
17: Wait.
18: And I'm like, "What do you mean? Like, I hardly even let her talk. I just yammer on, and sometimes we'll go a whole segment, and I'm like, Luann, you still there?"
17: Oh, yeah.
18: So anyways, let me tell you about Luann, Miss Luann. No. You're kind, you know, Jesus-loving, to know her is to love her. Good Midwest nice from Kansas. She's one of these people who her husband's peacefully sleeping. And, you know, with all these, like, life hackers now talking about how they're going to live forever, like, sleep is the most important component of a long, healthy life, right? So here you are. You set your alarm. And how many snoozes do you have? How many do you do it?
17: I mean, honestly, on days I really have to get up, three at the most.
18: Three times. So the alarm goes off, you click snooze.
17: Bobby wakes up a little bit.
18: Yep. And then you go back to sleep, knowing darn well you have to get up in the next 10 minutes. And then the alarm goes off again. Bobby gets disrupted again. I'm looking at this through the lens of Bobby, not so much you, right? Because you got to go to work, right? You have to sit and do this with me.
17: Right.
18: But poor Bobby, you know, just getting woken up three separate times, all so you can get out of bed and start your day. So,
17: well,
18: how do you like them apples?
17: You heard me. My defense is he does it too. I'm just not in bed. So it takes him a while to wake up. You know, we can't all just pop up. immediately. Yeah. Occasionally I can, but
18: you know, I told you off air that.
17: Yeah, you're early.
18: I told you off air that Claire and I have we've only gotten in one fight in our entire life. That's a lie.
17: I'm sitting here going, it's a lie because you tell us when you have fights.
18: Yeah, we fight. I let the whole world know every fight we get into. But we got into a real fight. You know, sometimes, you know, my wife, God love her, she puts up with me. Sometimes I just start fights because I'm bored, right? Like, I have that gene where I'm like, I want to just cause chaos around here because it's too peaceful. But we got a real fight one time because she was doing that. She was pressing her snooze button. And I'm like, hey, can you not? Can you just set one alarm, get up? I understand you might need an alarm to get out of bed, but like pressing the snooze button, tremendously inconsiderate. It's like these idiots who walk around the grocery store talking to their friend on speakerphone. Uh-huh. Uh-huh. What's going on in their head? Like, what is it that's going on in their little hamster on a wheel brain where they think it's a practical way to behave? Like, oh yeah, I'm just going to sit here and talk to my friend on speakerphone in polite society. And I don't know if you've ran into these idiots before.
17: Yes.
18: Sometimes I'm eavesdropping. I'm like, what are they talking about?
17: Yeah, yeah.
18: Nothing. They're talking about nothing. Like, no brain cells.
19: Just like, oh, what are you doing? Undo this. Oh, I'm in grocery store. Oh, I'm in gas station.
18: What are y'all talking about? You got something? Wrap it up. Get to it. Figure out what the premise of the conversation is and sort it out. I think it's a psychological illness. It's like, I need to have someone talking into my ear.
17: I do think that.
18: You know, like it's like my blankie, my little cell phone. I bet you they say things like bestie or girly too, you know?
17: I think they...
18: These are my besties, girlies.
17: I think they need to feel important too, I think. Sometimes that I feel that way. The guy I used to do radio with... He would come, we'd get off the plane, you know, like in Nashville, and the first thing he'd do is get on the phone. He's just like talking on the phone, like, well, he's like this important guy.
18: Let me tell you something, you know, because, you know, humility is not my strong suit. I actually am important, and there's zero reason for me to be on the phone in the grocery store, right? Like, you know, my importance is that we help people with their life savings, and we got a team of 35 people, 4 kids, like, there's a lot of importance in a lot of those different roles, and there is zero reason to ever have a conversation in a grocery store on speakerphone with another idiot friend of mine. Like, you'll never see me doing it. So, unfortunately, those people don't listen to this type of programming. They listen to, like, I read what something recently about, like, modern music is, like, hypnotically dumb. Like, my 4-year-old, every now and again... When she gets all worked up, she'll fall into like, I want my mommy, I want my mommy, I want my mommy, I want my mommy. Like, she'll repeat the same thing over and over and over again.
17: Because
18: there's a soothing component of that. There's soothing comfortability in repeating the same phrase. Now, listen to modern popular music. And it's like, I got my money, I got my money, I got my money. You know, the funny thing about the guy who got his money ain't got no money. You see these kids going to the prom and they're like fanning $100 bills. Like, yeah, look at us. We at prom with our $100 bill fan. Put that crap down on a little starter home, you dummy. You don't need new wheels on your car. Knock it off. Accumulate wealth. I was teaching my boys this past weekend. I said, You know, Ben has become tremendously curious about mommy and daddy's money.
17: Oh.
18: And I think it has something to do with all the psychological warfare I played on him as a young child.
17: We
18: used to wait in line at the ice cream truck.
17: Yeah.
18: And then we'd get to the front of the line and then we'd ask for all the different prices of the ice cream. And then I would feign poverty. And I'd be like, hey, I don't have any money. We don't have enough money to buy the ice cream, Ben. I'm sorry. I guess we have to go home now. And it would just rip his heart out.
17: Why would you do that?
18: And it was good. In my opinion, it was good. But now the little money grubber is like, how much money do you have? Oh, yeah. What's the house worth? So we had this long lesson that was taught over the weekend about money talks and wealth whispers. Most of the people running around yammering on about their money, fanning themselves with $100 bills. They don't have real wealth. They got a little money in their pocket. And anyone who has enough $100 bills to fan themselves with properly knows that is not a good use case of that money. It should be in an interest-bearing account. It should be in dividend stocks. You should be getting a tax deduction on the contribution to it. So, anyways. Yeah, I got this new book. So today's show, I'm going to use y'all as a shrink, okay? Because I drive a car with about 300,000 miles on it. And my wife and I share tea bags. And I have zero debt. And I max out my contributions to my 401k and my simple IRA when I had one of those. And my traditional IRA when I had one of those. And, you know, Claire and I have done everything in life right as it pertains to our money. Lord knows we haven't done everything in life right as it pertains to many other facets of the human experience, but money we're really good at. I don't think we've really done much wrong on the other fronts either, but no, you know, always not trying to improve.
17: Yes.
18: So now I'm in this predicament where, like, we need more house because we moved into our house with two kids and Claire decided to have two more.
17: Claire. Wait a second. She can't do it on her own. We all know that.
18: You know, it's her fault in a way. You know, she shouldn't
17: blaming
18: be so
17: her.
18: Darn
17: yep.
18: beautiful.
17: Yep.
18: So anyways, so we have two more kids now. And now we're like, I guess we need more house. And we live on Daniel Island. And I don't know if you've looked at real estate prices on Daniel Island recently, but they're like setting records for the most expensive houses ever sold. So naturally, we're like, okay, well, we need more house. What do we want? Well, we want a lawn. We want a pool. We want a deep water dock. And okay, you start line-iting them out the things that you want. And you're like, oh, we're getting into like McMansion prices now.
17: Ooh, boy.
18: So I do the math like a good financial planner would. And I look at what my gross monthly income is and what the percentage of your gross monthly income should be on your primary residence, which, by the way, the CFP, Certified Financial Planning Board, tells you that should be 30%, right? So 30% of your gross monthly income should be the maximum amount of money that you spend on a mortgage, okay, or debt service. And you could Google it. They break down everything, like your car payment, all this crap.
17: Wow.
18: But anyways, I do the math, and I'm like, wow, we could afford this. We should buy this. But still yet, Luann, you know that little devil and angel on your shoulder?
17: Yep.
18: We're like, I don't want to. We're frugal. We're frugal to the core. So while I just wrote a book titled Spend Your Money, Y'all, which is available in Word document, one of our advisors were like, can we like give out the Word document? I was like, I don't care. It's like, you know, front and back, 40 pages. So
17: yeah,
18: probably read better in a book than a Word document, but someone just might be chomping at the bit to get it. I probably won't have copies in my hand for another month or so. But once we have the copies, we're going to be sending them out like hotcakes. So, you know, bide your time. But the name of the book is Spend Your Money, Y'all. And the reason I wrote the book is because I've had the great opportunity to sit down with thousands upon thousands of retirees. And they're afflicted with this very same issue that Claire and I are having right now, where we've got the money. Mathematically, it makes sense to retire earlier, spend more on a month-by-month basis, fly first class, be more generous to children, churches, and charities. But they're not doing it. And you go, why aren't they doing it? And you can start blaming the financial advisor, because Lord knows there's lots of financial advisors whose like favorite mantra is, you're going to be okay. Hang in there. It'll come back. You'll be all right. Everything's okay. But they're not mathematically illustrating a sustainable drawdown amount. They're not illustrating to the individual that if you keep doing what you're doing, you're going to be the wealthiest darn person in the cemetery. It is that a life well lived? And I think it's not. I think that's almost sadder to me than people who just run out of money or are on Medicaid. Like, because at least with the people who ran out of money or are on Medicaid, like, they didn't live a tremendously stressed life while they did that. From what I've seen, people who go broke, like, they're, I guess, ignorantly bliss. Like, they just like, oh, I have money in bank account. I spend money in bank account. Like, there's not a lot going on between the ears. But you see these people who have $1 million saved, yet they live a tortured financial existence. What's that? What is that? That's a healthy level of paranoia that lent itself to you getting $1 million, but now it's the bane of your existence because you're fighting with your spouse about, like, did you really need to order that second glass of wine? You know? Oh my gosh, when you go grocery shopping, you don't even buy it from the bargain bin, honey. You're frivolous with our money. Let me buy my darn Triscuit crackers, not on sale. God forbid I bought a package of cookies that weren't buy one, get one. Y'all, I'm talking to you. I'm talking to you people. I'm going to drive down the street because gas is 5 cents cheaper. What's your time worth? You get one go on this mortal earth, and you're going to spend it like delaying instant gratification until the day you die. And for me, that breaks my heart. 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We're the easy button for retirement planning. And sometimes people hear like, oh, easy button for retirement planning, like, it must all stink then. No, no, no, no, no, no. We're about our business. I have an affliction too. It's called I could sell the company right now. I can't say this out loud, can I? Yes, I will. I have no filter. I'm breaking every rule about radio. I listen to these geniuses. I bet you go to like radio meetings where someone's like, advisors should say this online. They should be humble and like approachable. Like, yeah, whatever. Got a valuation of the company. It's worth $40 million, Luann.
17: Wow. That's a lot.
18: Right? Million. I ain't selling it.
20: Yeah, yeah.
18: I want to make it worth 80. I want to keep working because I like what I do. I like seeing people develop inside our building and turn into stone cold killers. Like, that's my joy in life. I golf, but I don't like it all that much. I was just talking to Joe about classic cars, and I bumped into someone at like some charity function. He was talking about his client. He has 19 Porsches.
20: Wow. Like, why?
18: 19 Porsches.
20: Why?
18: At what point are you like, hey, maybe we should feed kids in Africa clean drinking water? Like, around Porsche 8 or 9, you're like, hey, yeah, I've scratched that itch. Like, no, that's good. Like, I don't want to do it. But I guess I have the same affliction that y'all have in that I could retire and basically eat steak and lobster 3 meals a day and have all my grapes peeled and my bananas deseeded. I'm going to do that one day.
17: Bananas deseeded?
18: I want all the seeds out of this banana before you feed it to me.
17: Can't even see them.
18: Deseed my strawberries.
17: There you go. That's really hard.
18: Yeah. Well, I bet you somewhere on this earth, someone is doing some probably Saudi Arabian or something.
17: Well, listen to this. My mother had diverticulitis, and she had to peel her strawberries. She could not have those seeds.
18: I'm just not eating strawberries then. If I gotta peel my strawberries, I guess that fruit is no longer in my diet.
17: She really wanted them, bless her heart.
18: Okay. Well, she should have had, I mean, could she had them deseeded? Could she have had her strawberries deseeded by someone?
17: Well, I don't know.
18: All right. I gotta give my darn number out.
17: Move on.
18: You know, so I wrote this book. I wrote three books now. One of the books is called Retire, Y'all, Your Guide to Retiring in the State of South Carolina. And it's the first and only book ever penned about retiring in the great state of South Carolina. And if you plan on retiring in the state of South Carolina, you should read it. You should read it. I don't care if you work with me. You might go, this guy, big loudmouth Yankee, just told us that he fights with his wife and company's worth a lot of money. And I don't know what else I said. A bunch of other disparaging things about myself in the first segment. But here's what I do know. If you have intentions on retiring in the state of South Carolina, whether you work with us or you do it on your own or you work with a guy in a strip mall, you should read my little 90-page book specifically about retiring in the great state of South Carolina. We give it away for free. All you need to do is call my office up or visit our website, 843-300-1182, 843-300-1182. 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Again, retireyall.com. For my friends in Georgia, North Carolina, we wrote a book for you, too. That book's getting a little long in the tooth. It's like 7 years old. But the best books stand up. You don't need to update them every 4 or 5 years. And I just read the thing, I don't know, 7 months ago or so, and I was like, wow, this thing stands up. The only thing in the book that no longer stands up is there's a chapter on the federal deficit. And at that time, the federal deficit was $19 trillion. It's doubled. Yeah. It's doubled in my very short and illustrious career. So now we're pushing $40 trillion. And that is both a Republican and a Democrat problem. God, I love a lot of the things that Trump does, but he cannot rest on his fiscal discipline. Like, he cannot be like, yeah, I helped with the deficit. You know, remember when Elon Musk was running around and we were talking about Doge and, like,
17: yeah,
18: Doge was going to save us a bunch of money and we were going to see the federal deficit going in the wrong direction? Yeah, that promise wasn't kept. You know, we just tripled the military budget, and even the big, beautiful bill was, you know, not good for the federal deficit. Can't say a single thing negative about Trump without getting a piece of hate mail. Like, he has built himself an army of just blind supporters. And look, voted for the guy 3 times. So, whatever. Today we're going to talk about the psychology of money, because if there's anything I've come to see building my little American dream empire, it's this business is, I used to say it's like 80% psychology, 20% dollars and cents. It's like 95% psychology. Let's face it. Like, the X's and O's of financial products are explainable on a cocktail napkin, right? Like, if you buy a stock that doesn't pay a dividend, you need the price to go up. If you buy a stock with a dividend, don't panic when the market pops and drops. Just collect the dividend. If you want a fixed investment, you need to be concerned about what the interest rate is and how long you lock it up. Literally, these are things I'm teaching my six-year-old right now, and he's retaining it. Like, he's taking his money, and he's like, well, Adam, Dad, he doesn't call me Adam. I'd punch him right in the face. You ever have your kid just like, hey, Luann?
17: Yeah, we stopped that, yeah.
18: You stopped that quick? Did you hit her?
17: No. I'm mommy to you.
18: I just wanted to get that. I just wanted you to admit more fault. You know, today is really about making Luann look a little less likable in the public eye. But I tell you, when you put Luann next to me, there's good reason people like Luann more than me, right? Because I'm the big loudmouth idiot, and she's the sweet, like, you know, she's the rose between the thorn. Okay. So, yeah, get my books. Come kick my company's tires. We do it all, y'all. We can help you with your taxes. 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We can help you with your investments. And my God, do other financial advisors hate to hear me say that out loud, right? Because I'm sure they're listening right now, and they're like, he's self-sabotaging. He's saying all the wrong things on the radio. He should be talking about Roth IRA conversions and, you know, the benefits of a fixed indexed annuity with an added income rider, and scaring everyone to think the market's going to crash. If they don't work with him, they're all going to run out of money. 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
21: In Matthew chapter 21, the end of verse 1 starts with, Jesus sent two disciples, saying to them, go to the village ahead of you, and at once you will find a donkey tied there with her colt by her. Untie them and bring them to me. If anyone says anything to you, say that the Lord needs them, and he will send them right away. Later in verse 6, it reads, the disciples went and did just as Jesus had instructed them. They brought the donkey and the colt and placed their cloaks on them for Jesus to sit on. This is such a challenge to me because if I turn around and think from the perspective of the owner of the donkey and the colt, now sometimes I find myself reading through scripture and just thinking about the perspective of Jesus. That's why I love the Chosen series because it takes the perspective of the disciples. But put yourself in the shoes of this owner of the donkey and the colt. Can you imagine sitting on your front porch and somebody comes up and starts getting into your car and saying, hey, the Lord needs this, thanks. Would I let go? I think about my possessions and why I think it's so important within our retirement planning to not focus on spending money on all sorts of stuff and things and material pieces, but on spending on memories and experiences with our loved ones, because this directly points to how we should not have a direct attachment on our things, because our things are really not our own anyway. I know for me, it's a challenge from time to time with today's culture to not remember that, to focus on the stuff. But my challenge to you is the same challenge as I turn it around on me and my wife and my family and how I need to raise my kids, is the focus and emphasis is not on stuff. It's on our time with, in my opinion, my time with Christ, but also my time with my family. So I challenge you to think about this from the perspective of the owner of the donkey and colt. Would you be willing to give it up if the Lord needed it?
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23: Hi there. Thanks for hanging with us today. I'm Lou Ann Fulmer here with Adam Curran, sharing a lot of wisdom. We're talking about the psychology of money, and boy, do we need help.
18: Yeah, I tell you, I love talk radio. 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
18: 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And it's like, no, sure. Is that competition? Yeah, there's always been competition. It was your responsibility to step your game up and produce content that people wanted to listen to. And you're not doing it. So Cry Me a River, Cumulus, who just went bankrupt again, I understand. You know, and I reached out to my media buyer. I'm like, hey, what's up with this? Because I've been trying to buy a radio station because I'm like, what if we did radio and we did it live and local 24/7?
23: Mm.
18: And literally, I just scraped a bunch of homeless people off the street to be radio hosts, which, you know, with all due respect to all my radio hosts, like, you're basically homeless people to a certain degree.
23: Cause you're in radio
18: doesn't pay.
23: Because you're in radio, yeah.
18: Yeah, right? Like, Luann spent 25 years in radio, so I'm allowed to say that.
23: Yep.
18: You know, you don't do radio for the lucrative money.
23: No.
18: There's like 10 people in radio making money. Everyone else is just like doing it for free tickets and, you know, stealing food out of the community fridge. I know this too. Anytime I've done radio interviews with other radio hosts, the first question there is like, Adam, what would you say to the 50-year-old guy who has nothing saved but wants to get started on their savings journey? Like, I wonder who that guy is.
23: Is that you?
18: Shark and Mad Dog? You know, like, they always have silly names, too. But anyways, so I was trying to buy a radio station to, like, just make it all live local and just, like, put out compelling content. Because that's what I want to hear about. I'm tired of hearing Sean Hannity and then Glenn Beck and then like Mark Levine and then friggin' Ben Shapiro and who did I miss? Clay and Buck. They all do the same show just in different voices. Like it's the same Trump narrative. And I love all those guys, I guess. I mean, I think Mark Levine's a little bit of a warmonger, but you know, I like all those guys, but you know, I want live and I want local. Anyways, I digress. So, gosh, this show is going downhill fast.
23: Psychology let's talk of
18: about,
23: money.
18: Let's talk about the psychology of money.
23: Yeah.
18: Okay. Cause what I've seen, I guess what I'm trying to say, I'm a little bit jaded, you know, been doing this so darn long, have helped so many darn people. I've, come to the conclusion that the biggest problem people have is not, you know, the amount of information that's out there, because Lord knows you do a Google search, like, should I do a Roth IRA conversion? Or you sit there and engage with ChatGPT. It'll just walk you through all the mathematics. There's progressive income tax calculators at your fingertips now. Can't swing a dead cat without bumping into a crappy financial advisor who'll give you their 2 cents. So there's more information than we've ever had at our fingertips. Let's talk financial products. You have Vanguard now, buy index funds. What is that? Something like 90% of money managers, don't quote me on that, but a large swath of money managers failed to beat the S&P 500 index. So you just buy the S&P 500 index, you can get S&P 500 index funds with zero expense ratio associated with them now on a discount brokerage account that you can open up with your cell phone, right? So what about insurance, Adam? We'll just go to like insurance.com and shop independently across every single insurance carrier on the face of the earth and toggle your coverage with, you know, slick features and filters. Basically, every financial product that you want has never been more available. It's never been cheaper. And all of the information that you need to implement those financial products is at your fingertips. And you don't even have to deal with some commission breath person to help you implement them. You just talk to like your chat bot and voila, there you go. There's your financial instruments. They're all there. Now, many of us still have that little devil on our shoulder. Like, but Adam, what about the SpaceX IPO, which I did a whole webinar on? Adam, what about China buying up all the gold? Should I buy up all the gold too? Like China is, Adam? Adam, what about you know, the new Federal Reserve rule that they're going to get away with property rights and they're going to be able to take over all of my equities that are inside my brokerage account, like fear and greed. And, you know, that has a big thing to do with it, too. But if you just put your blinders on for a little bit and go, okay, turn off all the fear and greed. Let's look at my investment options I have at my disposal and let's get them in the cheapest, most efficient chassis possible. You can do all of that. Doing a radio show now about how to not work with me. That call 843-300-1182 to not work with me. 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Use your computer. You don't even need to talk to a human being ever again. But if you feel like talking to a human being, call 843-300-1182. Maybe I'll just turn my company line into like a pillow talk line. Remember, like where you talk to someone and you just like, I shouldn't say remember. I've never done this before, but apparently grown adults have done this where they put their credit card in on a phone line and just talk to another person salaciously, apparently. I have no interest in getting into that line of work. Let me every now and again, my actual employees listen to the show and like, yeah, Adam's talking about turning us into a sex talk line. No, we're not going to. The financial business is still doing good. We're still okay.
23: Yeah.
18: But here's why everything that I just line itemed out is not going to serve you. Now, it might serve you perfectly well when you're 40, because what you need is 1-800-VANGUARD. What you need is like, what are my above-the-line deduction opportunities? Hey, I'm a 45-year-old married man with three kids. I make this. My wife makes this. What is the best way for us to save, and how can we limit our tax bill? ChatGPT, done. It'll tell you everything you need to do. Here's where we come in, and here's where we add a tremendous amount of value. It's a lot easier making it and accumulating it than it is keeping it and distributing it. Let me say that again. It's easy feeding the 401k. It's easy putting money in the piggy bank, paying off the mortgage. What's hard is when you're staring off into the black abyss of retirement where you're no longer going to get a paycheck every 2 weeks. And you go, okay, I'm 65. I got $2 million. How do I make this last the rest of my life? Here's what I know to be true. Most people, if left to their own devices, they will peck at their money like chickens. They will not allow that $2 million to bless them on a month-by-month basis to the degree at which it should. You will say, what about if I get sick? What about if the market crashes? What about inflation? A nickel ain't worth a dime anymore, Adam. I got to adhere to the 4% rule. I need my income to increase to the tune of 3% per year. And what that lends itself to is to a life where you go into retirement with $2 million and you kick the bucket with $3 million. And that's what I'm here to disrupt. I'm trying to get people to spend their money, y'all. That's a good name for a book. Book's coming out in a month called Spend Your Money, Y'all. I'm trying to get people to live abundantly, check items off the bucket list, be more generous to children, churches, and charities. And ChatGPT can't do that for you. 1-800-VANGUARD, really efficient, inexpensive place to accumulate money. But what about spending it? What about giving you confidence to allow it to hit you on the head each and every month? And something about money, money that flows to you on a month-by-month basis, becomes a heck of a lot more spendable than picking up the phone and calling the financial guy and going, hey, can I get 30 grand? Because when you take large lump sums out of your portfolio unsystematically, you feel like you're raiding your assets. You feel like you're selling your future self up a creek. But when you allow your money to cash flow to your bank account on a month-by-month basis, that creates margin. Your money is no longer a trophy. It's a pipeline. And that pipeline flows to you month in and month out. And the pipeline creates abundance. And abundance, in my opinion, I think they mention it in the Bible, right, Luann? Give me some scripture on abundance.
23: Yeah. I can't think of it off the top of my head.
18: No, these people who are able to memorize scripture, like God love them. I don't think it says anything in the Bible about memorizing scripture gets you to heaven faster, but I'm not any good at it.
23: It's okay.
18: You know? Anyways, the word abundance is probably somewhere in the Bible. Maybe Michael Bear will, quote me on that, but it's a point of life. Abundance creates a stress-free existence. Abundance creates a more giving heart. Abundance enables you to buy plastic crap that puts a smile on your face. Let's face it, buying plastic crap every now and again is fun. Ride a jet ski and tell me it's not a lot of fun, you know? So that's what we're trying to do. And you can't do it online. And, unfortunately, you reach out to the financial services industry and you get some guy with a toothy grin trying to sell you an annuity. I'll just put it in an annuity. That's microwave financial planning. Or you get the guy who's like, I'm God's gift to money management. I've got my finger on the pulse of the market and I've called the last pullback. Put it all in my managed account. And then you get a statement with 50 pages and you own, 150 tickers. And you're like, I can't keep track of this. And then you go, okay, it's time for me to do my taxes because the government requires me to do it or they'll throw me in jail. And you go to some tax guy who doesn't know your financial advisor from Adam. And then you're like, oh, well, what if I die? I don't want my in-law to become an, I don't want my in-law to inherit all my money. Or like, God forbid, if I lose my marbles, I want, you know, someone to care for me. So then you go to an estate planning attorney and they don't know your accountant or your financial person. And even when you try to like pair them up on an email, like none of them really communicate with each other because they look at each other as like competition or intellectually inferior. And there's all ego enters the equation. You don't got to suffer that anymore, y'all. Because we do it all right here under one roof. We can help you with your investments. We could do your taxes for you. We could do your estate planning all under one roof. And don't you dare try to come here and be like, yeah, I'm going to keep my money over at, you know, Dick's financial advisor over here. I just want you to do my taxes and my estate planning for me. Not how it works. Not how it works. It's all or none. Well, it's not all or none. We can help you with your investments. And if you want to continue to keep working with your finance, your tax people or your estate planning people, that's fine. But you can't use the accountant. You can't use the estate planner unless you have your wealth with us. This is what the wealthiest people on the face of the earth do with their money. They have what are called family offices. So they go to one building and they get it all done. So I had this crazy idea that I thought people like my mom and my dad should be able to experience that. Mom's a professional clown. Let me tell you a little something about the professional clown industry. They're not making gobs and gobs of money. So if you see a clown, give them a darn tip. They might have a little financial-minded kid waiting for them at home who's going to be a talk show host one day. Dad was a mechanical engineer, you know, and you know, I always throw my dad under the bus. I always say he never made more than $60,000 because I think I read his Social Security statement one time. Never made more than $60,000 in a year. They're millionaires. They're millionaires because they did everything in life right. Now, I want to see people like them spend their money. I want to see people like them not pay a red cent more in taxes than they're legally obliged to. I want to make sure when they kick the bucket, their money goes to the people that they love in the most tax-efficient manner. And hopefully they spend all their money. So that's what we built the firm to do. You should come kick our tires. You should go through our planning process. I wrote all these books, and we give these books away for free. One of them is called Retire, Y'all, Your Guide to Retiring in the State of South Carolina. It's the first and only book ever penned about retiring in the state of South Carolina. And all you need to do is pick up the phone and call my office, and we'll give the thing away for you for free. 843-300-1182. 843-300-1182. 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Again, retireyall.com. I got another book. It's called The Power of a Plan, Your Politically Incorrect Guide to a Worry-Free Retirement. That's a good book for my friends down in Georgia, up in North Carolina, throughout the whole country. Not a week passes where we don't help someone in a different state. We've got clients, I think last I counted, 35 states? Probably more, because I've been marching that 35 number out for like a year or two. We've had to have picked up a couple more states in the last few years. I used to have a pin push map where we had pins of every place we've helped.
23: Mm-hmm.
18: Everything that I think is cool, Claire is like, that's trashy. Don't do that. I'm like, okay. Including my wardrobe.
23: Oh.
18: Has Bobby ever like picked out a shirt or something at a store and brought it up to you like, honey, what do you think of this? Like with extreme pride. And then you look at it and you're like, it's awful looking.
23: You know what? Bobby has pretty good taste in clothes. His brother was a men's clothier. You know, he had so I don't know, something kind of rubbed off on him. Usually it's the other way around.
18: Do they still make men's clothiers? Yeah. Is that still an existing?
23: Yeah. Oh, yeah. Yeah.
18: Lord knows we need it more than women. Women have the natural kind of thing,
23: yeah.
18: You know?
23: Yeah. It's like a very nice traditional men's clothing store.
18: Maybe that's what I'll do with all my money.
23: There
18: get
23: you
18: a
23: go.
18: Men's clothier on staff. Probably not, you know? Probably not. So anyways, guys, I'm going to take a break. Come through our planning process. Come kick my company's tires. 843-300-1182. 843-300-1182. 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Again, retireyall.com. On the other side of the break, we're going to talk about, I guess everyone wants to hear about the SpaceX IPO. I did a whole show on it last week. Also did a YouTube video on it. You can jump on our YouTube. Just go to Retire Y'all on YouTube. subscribe. I think that matters, I guess. And like the video. I guess that's important as well.
23: Yeah, I did it. I loved it. It was good.
18: Nice. Mm-hmm. Not on AM radio. There is no subscriptions and likes. We just use like some arbitrary, you know, what do they use to keep track? Nielsen ratings or something?
23: Nielsen, Arbitron. Mm-hmm.
18: Nielsen's giving us $1. Like they'll send you something in the mail. They'll give you $1 to fill out their thing. You want to know what I did with my dollar? I gave the thing to my son and I was like, just make some stuff up and give it back to them and they'll give us $5. So Lil, we've sunk. It's the beauty of podcasting and stuff. You actually get real data, you know?
23: Right, yeah.
18: All right, I got to take a break. 843-300-1182, 843-300-1182. 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I'm trying to get you to stop fighting with your spouse. I'm trying to get you retire earlier. I'm trying to make sure you're not the wealthiest person in the cemetery. This is a noble, noble cause as far as I'm concerned. We'll be right back.
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3: Hi there. We're wrapping up the show with Adam. So happy to have you along with us. Yeah, I remember back in the beginning, you always talked about you don't want to be the wealthiest person in the neighborhood. And that always hit
4: me. No, you do want to be the wealthiest person.
3: I mean, you do. Yeah, you do want to be the wealthiest
4: person. You don't want to be the wealthiest person in the cemetery. I might also argue you don't want to be the wealthiest person in the neighborhood, right? Because, like, there's a difference between being rich and being wealthy, right? Like, being rich is having a lot of expensive things, and sometimes those expensive things have an expenditure associated with them. But being wealthy is just having a lot of money, right? So being rich is about income and spending. Being wealthy is about stuff you don't see. So I don't know. I told you my little predicament that I have where we need more house. I want to live on Daniel Island. I want to have a yard. I want to have a pool. I want to have a deep water dock. You start line iting those things out and you're like, wow, this is going to be very, very expensive. But I also know that the key to abundance is keeping your expenditures, bite-sized as much as possible. So I do the math through the lens of the financial planner in me, and it's like, okay, 30% of your gross income should be your mortgage payment. And some of these houses, it's shocking to me that, you know, they're in line with that. And this is an extreme example. I've been really, really blessed with my career. But I see this each and every day. And the other thing, you look at this lens, you look at this through the lens of, it's like, I'm the son of a clown, you know, like not but 10 years ago, Claire and I were, you know, scraping and clawing and scratching at the bottom of our bank account to make payroll. Not but 10 years ago, I think I put payroll on a credit card and was, you know, $200,000 in debt, business debt, you know? So now to think that the business is worth what it's worth, the house that we're contemplating buying is at that price point, it's like shocking to me. And this is happening to retirees left and right, where they never thought they were going to have $1 million. They never thought they could retire at age 55. They're accustomed to living off of $6,000 a month. And then they come into grips with our office and they're like, look, you ought to be spending $9,000. And if you don't spend $9,000, your $1 million portfolio is going to be worth 2.7 when you die. And most people have the very same thoughts. They're like, I want to leave something to my kids, but I don't want to leave them more than I started retirement with. That's not a life well lived. Plus, I want my kids to have a little fire in their belly to get their own taste. So when you start using pessimistic assumptions and peering out 10, 20, 30, 40 years into the future, it puts a lot of your financial decisions into perspective. And what we've had the great, what's the word I'm looking for? Responsibility, the great honor to get to do with folks is walk them through forward-looking scenarios using pessimistic rate of returns. And for so many of them, they're able to retire a heck of a lot sooner. They could be spending more money on a month-by-month basis. And even after we show them this stuff mathematically, there's a leap of faith moment. There's a leap of faith moment working with my little rinky-dink American dream. What the heck is a current financial partner? Like, what is that? I'd rather work with a brand name. You know, there's comfort in these brand name financial companies.

0: So people put a little faith and trust in our firm. Now, we custody through Charles Schwab, which is a very recognizable name. So your money's not with the current financial partners. We're just the people who help you make decisions with your money. Your money's with Charles Schwab. So that's a leap of faith moment. And then that second leap of faith moment is putting your two-week notice in. And then it's like, okay, it's time to let this money bless me on a month-by-month basis. And you'll take these leaps of faith, and then a year will pass. And then 3 years will pass. And then 5 years will pass. And then we'll look back at that first iteration of your plan, and it'll be like, hey, remember? You were supposed to have $1.2 million at age 73. You have 1.5. And that's because we use these pessimistic assumptions. And that's how it works, y'all. That's how retirement planning works. You got to do math. You got to work with competent, capable people. 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You should get your estate planning done. You should get your investment needs met by the same organization. And that's what we're here to do. So call my office up. 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Again, retireyall.com. I wrote the first and only book specifically about retiring in the state of South Carolina. You should get it. God bless America. God bless South Carolina. Thank you so much for listening to my little show.
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2: 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Curran Financial Partners is not permitted to offer, and no statement made during this show shall constitute tax or legal advice. Our firm is not affiliated with or endorsed by the United States government or any governmental agency. 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
4: From ABC News, I'm Chuck Sievertson. The U.S. is warning shipping companies that could face sanctions for paying Iran to pass safely through the Strait of Hormuz. This as Iran has largely closed the strait through which much oil is shipped, and the U.S. continues to blockade Iranian oil despite President Trump telling Congress that hostilities are over. ABC's Andrew Dimbert.
5: Bank of America telling ABC News roughly one in every 10 low-income households is spending more than 10% of their total monthly income just on gas. And just about everything could start to get more expensive here as well.
4: ABC's Jonathan Carl.
6: By telling Congress that hostilities are, quote, terminated, however, the president is sidestepping a requirement under the War Powers Act to get congressional approval to continue any military action that extends beyond 60 days.
4: Gasoline in the U.S. now the most expensive in 4 years. The top Republicans on House and Senate Armed Services Committees releasing a joint statement expressing their concern about the Pentagon announcement of a withdrawal of 5,000 U.S. troops from Germany. They say it sends the wrong signal to Russian President Putin. Mississippi Senator Roger Wicker, Alabama Congressman Mike Rogers, say Germany has stepped up to President Trump's calls for more NATO burden sharing. They propose an alternative, moving the troops to allied countries in the east. Spirit Airlines says it's going out of business after 34 years. The ultra-low-cost airline says it's already canceled all flights and customer service. It's been struggling financially since COVID, rising costs and debt. Advice for ticket holders from ABC's Clara McMichael.
7: Yes, you should plan to rebook on a different airline, but no, you should not cancel your ticket. You'll want to get out of there. That will require a different airline. The good news is we are seeing some capped fares, so maybe people can get a better deal out there. But you want to keep that Spirit flight because Spirit is going to automatically reimburse you if you booked with debit or credit.
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4: Concern about a rise in anti-Semitic attacks in Britain has Prime Minister Keir Starmer warning that tougher action was needed against people chanting certain phrases at pro-Palestinian protests. Zoos are back open as zoo officials are angry about simultaneous bomb threats at several across the country yesterday. The Phoenix Zoo's chief, Bert Castro.
10: Boy, if you could tell me who sent that bomb threat, I'd love to know because it really became very chaotic here.
4: He says nobody was hurt. Announcing the arrest of a 22-year-old migrant they say entered the U.S. illegally for deaths of two women, Long Island's Nassau County Police Department. County Executive Bruce Blakeman.
11: This is just an example of what happens when you have open borders. So the individual who is now a defendant in this case for two homicides in our county came to this country in 2016 at 12 years of age.
4: Officials say the man's from El Salvador. Witnesses say a rescue team today freed from a barge in the North Sea a humpback whale stranded in shallow waters near Germany since March. Just hearing about what delayed a Southwest flight from Oakland, California this week, a humanoid robot buckled up in a passenger seat. It was determined that Bebop from Elite Event Robotics had a lithium battery exceeding the airline's maximum allowable size, so Bebop got dropped from the flight. Chuck Sievertson, ABC News.
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15: Hey.
16: Okay, here's something that I just learned the other day. I mean, you know, I'm astounded that I never even thought about this. So I turned it into a trivia question.
17: All right.
16: Okay. So you know that little red teardrop-shaped pin that you see on Google Maps? I mean, you visualize it, right?
17: Yeah.
16: Okay. It actually launched in 2005. And that little tiny red pin has, like, been all around the globe. Okay, and every other GPS mapping app out there, right? So can you guess the official name? Okay, is it, I'm going to give you options.
17: Oh, interesting.
16: Okay, is it the locator?
17: Boring.
16: The geotag?
17: No.
16: The placemark?
17: Maybe.
16: Or it has no name at all?
17: I don't like the D. There's always a D, which is like all the above, no name at all. I'm going to go with C.
16: The placemark?
17: Yes.
16: Do you want to really think about it?
17: No.
16: It has no official name.
17: That's not, why do you come up with a trivia question that has no answer?
16: Because they should have a name for that. So I was going to make some suggestions.
17: You're going to call it Kim?
16: No, the red location pin thingy.
17: Oh, very official.
16: See, now this is something that you can use to impress your family members and friends. You can ask the kids and they'll look at you and go like, oh my gosh, Dad, you are so smart. You are intelligent beyond all means.
17: You know what my kids would do if I said, hey, you know that thing on the map that's red? You know yes. what it's called? And they're yeah. like, oh no, what's it called? And they say, and it has no name. They would roll their eyes and walk away from me, which is exactly what I want to do right now.
16: Okay, speaking of rolling your eyes, okay, what do you do when you want to find a mythical location on a map? What do you do? What do you do?
17: I can't wait for the punchline.
16: You look for the legend because oh, it has God. It. Oh! Okay, it does get better, I promise, because after all, this is the nation's best, biggest, award-winning show about all things digital. It's called The Kim Komando Show because, after all, I have to say, because it's trademarked and it's registered, I am your beloved digital goddess, and joining me, of course, is our co-host, Andrew Babinski, and you can find us on over 430 top stations from coast to coast. And as I like to remind you, you can also find us streaming in your favorite radio app. And you can also get us as a podcast wherever you get your podcast. Just search for Komando with a K. But I will tell you, there's a lot going on in YouTube land.
17: YouTube.com/Kim Komando. We have a ton of cameras in here for a reason. They're not just cool looking. They're recording the show. And we put up the podcast and the show up on YouTube. So just go subscribe. Any single time we upload something new, you'll get a notification.
16: Ding,
17: go
16: ding,
17: subscribe.
16: Ding, ding, ding.
17: Exactly. Just like that. It's easy to subscribe.
16: Just hit that big old button. Just that's what you need to do. Oh, we also got tons of shorts that we're releasing, too. And our whole YouTube channel, you might have been noticed, is that it's going through a whole revamping. Because here's what's happening. Behind the scenes, we are building a brand new set. Because I'm going to be getting away from what I like to call, like, the anchor desk.
17: Yeah.
16: It's an anchor desk.
17: I like your desk.
16: Do you?
17: Yeah, it's got all the lights and the moving pictures. And
16: it's
17: the,
16: big.
17: What is this, acrylic? The acrylic top?
16: Yes, so this way it, like, reflects.
17: I mean, it is, like, 1990s.
16: It is. It's time to move on. 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You know, every single day I wake up around 5:30, 6 a.m., and I am already making sure that I know what's happening in the tech world so that this way I can transfer this intellect and know-how and fun directly from my brain to yours and also to Andrew's, because let's just face it, he needs a little bit of help in that department.
17: Yeah.
16: And so we're going to start with a story from Virginia, and it begins at a credit union. I don't know if you heard about this, but a guy walks up to a bank teller.
17: Another one of your jokes?
16: No.
17: Oh.
16: And he puts a note down in front of the teller and says, I've been watching you for some time. I know where you live. Give me at least $100,000 and no one will get hurt. He pulls out a gun. He grabs $195,000 and he vanishes. Okay. For months, the police have no idea who this is. But they do have surveillance video, of course, right? Showing the robber on his phone right before he robbed the bank, before the heist. So the police went to a federal judge, and they got a geofence warrant. This is super interesting. Essentially, it ordered Google to hand over data for every phone that pinged near that credit union an hour before and after the robbery. So Google returned the data of 19 anonymous leads. They narrowed down to 3, then they demanded the names, and one was Okela Chatri. They raided his house, and they found $100,000 in cash, with the bank teller's signature on the little wrapper. Okay. He's now serving 12 years in prison. Now, the reason why we're talking about this is that Chatri argues that the police violated his Fourth Amendment right.
17: Okay.
16: Unreasonable searches and seizures. He claims the police had absolutely zero probable cause to search private digital data of every single person near that bank to find him as the suspect.
17: Well, a judge obviously disagreed because they got the warrant.
16: Yes, but that's probably something that you probably never thought about, though, right?
17: I didn't until about 3 years ago.
16: Why? What changed? You robbed a bank.
17: Yeah. And then I got caught. And I was like, how'd you find me? I saw a YouTube clip or something like that that just showed your phone when you go out in public.
16: Okay.
17: How many times it makes a connection with something, even if it's just sitting in your pocket. And then they did a test, and this was 3 years ago, so who knows what the numbers are going to be like now.
16: It's exponentially higher and higher now.
17: They were in New York City, Manhattan, obviously a lot more congested and compact than a lot of parts of this country, but from Manhattan, and they walked a mile west, mile north, mile south, or east, mm-hmm. mile south to return to the location. In one pocket, they had a cell phone. The other pocket, they had the same exact phone, same make and model, because they wanted this to be a proper experiment that was turned off. How many times do you think the phone that was turned on pinged something on that walk?
16: Oh, gosh. How long?
17: It was a mile. In every direction.
16: Okay,
17: so probably
16: 20 minutes a mile?
17: Yeah, 20 minutes a mile. So okay. Probably out there over an hour.
16: Okay. Oh, 700?
17: It wasn't that high.
16: Oh.
17: It was only about 430 times.
16: I bet you it's 700 now.
17: Yeah, that's what I'm saying. Yeah. This was years ago. The phone that was turned off was 350 times. So no matter what, no matter where you are, yes, you're going to be tracked. I actually, this week, when I left the house, instead of taking my AirPods, I accidentally took my fiance's AirPods. Mm-hmm. And then like an hour later, I get this alert saying that the AirPods I have on me are being tracked. Well, she can track me all the time. But when I clicked on it, not only did it show me where I was, It showed me everywhere I had been that day.
16: Bing, bing, bing,
17: this
16: bing,
17: little dotted red line driving throughout the city.
16: Well, have you ever looked at your significant locations?
17: Yeah.
16: Okay, on your iPhone.
17: Right.
16: Okay, and they have it kind of like in a weird spot, if you've never done this, folks, is that you have to go on your iPhone and just search for significant locations because it's under services, and then we're going to help you, and then it goes on and on and on. And then, of course, you have timeline.google.com, but you can see exactly where you are. Meanwhile, I hope that this is going to help you sleep. Not. A Stanford biosecurity expert who advises our government on biological threats sat down to test an AI chatbot before it launched to the public. And what rattled him so much, he's like, after he did, he's like, I got to get up. I got to get out of here. I got to go for a walk. He had severe anxiety because the chatbot described in detail how to launch a biological weapon. And it gave him what the biological weapon would consist of, how he could make it, how there are problems in the mass transit systems right now, so that if he wanted to release this and kill a whole bunch of people, these would be the way that he should do that. And then it also told him how to avoid being caught.
17: Which chatbot is this?
16: They won't say.
17: Okay.
16: Isn't that interesting? The New York Times did a whole expose about this.
17: But now, correct me if I'm wrong, the only reason the chatbot knows this is because that information was already readily available on the internet and it just scraped it and put it in a nice, pretty package.
16: It was probably able to connect a lot of dots, right? So it had the knowledge of the mass transit system.
17: Right.
16: It had the knowledge of the biological weapon, had the knowledge of how to release it, had the knowledge of how not to get caught.
17: How about this?
16: Put it all together.
17: Whoever makes these chatbots, you just go ahead and put a little line of code in there that says, if anybody asks where and how to make a biological weapon, you say no. It's pretty easy, right?
16: Yeah, but it's not gonna happen. Let's move on to Apple. The rumored foldable iPhone.
17: Yes.
16: Are you excited?
17: Oh, I was 3 years ago when another companies came out with it.
16: It's going to be about the size of an iPad mini.
17: Okay. When it's unfolded.
16: 7.8 inches. They say it's going to fit in your pocket. It's almost 60% taller than an iPhone 17 Pro Max. Okay,
17: 60%?
16: Look at that. 60%. Think about that.
17: That's too tall.
16: It's huge. They say that your videos and games will get a dramatically bigger canvas.
17: Well, duh.
16: Starting price around $2,000. Also on tap, a foldable iPad.
17: Why do you need to fold an iPad? It's an iPad.
16: Because Apple never met a hinge it could not monetize.
17: That's true.
16: This is really interesting. And maybe just because I've been to Haneda Airport in Tokyo. Okay. But this is the first place where they're trying this out. You know how you get on the plane and then you see the guys and gals loading the bags?
17: Yeah.
16: Okay. And then also maybe you've seen like the guys and gals cleaning the airplanes?
17: Sure.
16: Okay. Well, Japan Airlines in Haneda Airport, which is, by the way, if you ever go there to Tokyo, you want to go to that airport, not to Tokyo International. I'll tell you why another time. But they are starting to replace the human people with robots. So you're going to see like humanoids loading the bags, humanoids like taking the bags off the plane, humanoids cleaning the planes.
17: So this would be like the first time in the vision of people that humanoid robots will be doing work.
16: Yes. And then pretty soon they'll probably be like flight attendants. Could you just imagine like a humanoid like there in the front, like throwing peanuts or bags of peanuts?
17: I would hope they would train the robot to hand them out and not chuck them at people.
16: Got it.
17: But with precision, they can hit 36F on a dime.
16: That's why I said they can throw it. Okay. Finally, meanwhile, in Florida. Because this stuff always happens in Florida. And I know that we have a lot of great listeners in Florida, but you have to agree, there's always like weird stuff that happens in Florida. So imagine that you're at Miramar Beach and you hop into a lift for some food. And all of a sudden the state troopers pull the car over and guns are pointed at the driver. So you thought that you were being robbed, but it turns out your driver was a surgeon on the run with a felony warrant.
17: Whoa.
16: Okay. This is a true story. Dr. Thomas Schnofsky killed a Navy veteran on the operating table when he took out his liver instead of his spleen. And then he went on the run. His alias was he became a Lyft driver.
17: He stayed in the same state where he killed someone?
16: Now, this guy, I looked up the doctor. He's like, he used to have like 5-star reviews.
17: Okay.
16: Not just like 5, like a lot of them. But he took out a liver instead of a spleen.
17: I mean, I don't know a ton about the human anatomy, but I think if I went to 1 week of medical school, I'd probably figure it out.
16: Okay. A liver, this guy's liver was 4.6 pounds.
17: Okay.
16: It was a big liver.
17: Thanks.
16: And they said it was about the size of a watermelon. The spleen is about the size of an apple. So if you're a surgeon, you'd kind of look and go, okay, that's a big liver. That's right. A small spleen. Okay. He was supposed to take out the spleen, but he took out the liver. Now, I don't know if there's anything to this, but I looked up on the black market some prices. Livers cost up to $150,000.
17: Okay.
16: A spleen is $1,500. So the surgeon took out the guy's liver when he was supposed to take out the spleen.
17: So the thought is he was selling body parts?
16: That's what I'm thinking.
17: Okay.
16: I mean, I'm not a true crime podcast, but that's what
17: Yet, I think. Give yes. her time.
16: So how was he able to fool and become a Lyft driver? He used his middle name, Jacob, on his profile. And for over a year, he had like 3,000 rides.
17: So he's a pretty good one, probably.
16: Yes. And so, isn't that a crazy story?
17: It is absolutely crazy.
16: Yes. So like next time you're talking to your like Lyft or Uber driver, you're right. Like, so what do you, how'd you get here?
17: Busy day, remove anybody's vital organs.
16: Oh my gosh. 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
4: ABC News, I'm Chuck Sievertson. With Spirit Airlines announcing it's going out of business, canceling all flights and customer service immediately, experts say credit and debit card ticket purchases will be reimbursed. And of Spirit's 17,000 employees, the Labor Department says it's sending teams to airline hubs to help workers file unemployment claims and coordinate with other airlines for job placement. The U.S. continues to blockade Iranian oil despite President Trump telling Congress that hostilities are over. Iran continues to block most ships from the Strait of Hormuz. ABC News senior White House correspondent Selena Wang.
0: The new ABC News Washington Ipsos poll finds that 61% of Americans think U.S. military action against Iran was a mistake, and just 36% think it was the right thing to do.
4: Top Republicans in the House and Senate Armed Services Committees in a joint statement expressing concern about the Pentagon announcement of a withdrawal of 5,000 U.S. troops from Germany. This is ABC News.
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0: 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I thought this was a little ironic. I just want to pass this along before we start all the phone calls. ADT, the home security company, confirmed that hackers walked off with customer names, phone numbers, and addresses, plus dates of birth and the last four social security numbers for some people.
1: They kept all that in one location? Are you kidding me?
0: The Shiny Hunters hacking gang claim they have 10 million records. I mean, ADT.
1: Okay. You can do anything with that information.
0: So how'd they get in? They phone scanned an ADT employee to send over their login credentials.
1: Oh my gosh.
0: ADT couldn't even keep the sound the alarm on itself.
1: Right. Way to go being secure, you security system company.
0: So I read this story about a gentleman by the name of Storm Duncan. Have you heard?
1: Mm-mm.
0: Have you seen this? He has a 14-acre Mill Valley estate in California. And it's on the market right now for $8 million.
1: Oh.
0: So this is a beautiful spread.
1: Are you going to buy it?
0: It's an interesting thing is that he has his home for sale. And the reason why he has it for sale is what got my attention. Hi there, Storm.
2: Hi there.
0: So you don't do the weather, right?
2: Not yet. It sounds like a valuable proposition with my name, though.
1: Okay. You should.
0: All right. So why are you selling your home?
2: It seems like a great opportunity. I'm trying to sell my home in return for shares in Anthropic. And I think the very simple version of why I'm selling it is I have a few homes or a few properties, so I'm a little bit concentrated in real estate. And I think AI is the future, so I'm trying to do an exchange where I take a little bit of my property exposure off the table and increase my AI exposure.
0: And so when you say you're selling it for Anthropic, so are you trying to get somebody from Anthropic to buy the house and then give you shares in the company?
2: Exactly. I would exchange the house for shares in Anthropic. It might be a early seed investor or a venture, someone that has a shares to a venture fund, or it might be an early employee or something like that that has a significant amount of their net worth in Anthropic and wants to diversify out and get a home.
0: Okay, so why not, which is, I think it's so smart that you're doing this, especially, I mean, this is not your primary residence. Why Anthropic and not, say, OpenAI?
2: You know, we always have to have our own bets on which companies we think are going to succeed more so. My company, Ignatius, operates in the AI space. We do M&A advisory for AI companies. And we also put in a full-stack AI system around our workflows and our processes. And we used Claude. And the amount of savings and the quality of the product was next level. It's just hard to imagine that they don't win at the enterprise level, or at least aren't one of the key winners. So I made a biased bet on Anthropic relative to my experience with both the management team, who I know and respect, and the workflow that we got out of it.
1: So if somebody swooped in and they're like, hey, I love the house, Storm, and your name, by the way, and I'm going to give you $11 million cash right now, you're saying no?
2: No, I wouldn't say no for the cash because, you know, I still have access to Anthropic shares. Like you sell the house for the $11 million, you pay your taxes, and then I end up probably with a not too dissimilar amount of Anthropic stock. But there's some benefits to both the person that has the Anthropic shares and me and actually selling it for, this $8 million range as well. So if someone overpaid in cash, of course, I'm not naive or unsophisticated in that regard. I would do that. But then I would just immediately try to figure out how to exchange it into Anthropic shares.
0: So if you have early seed shares, there's often limitations when Anthropic does go public on when you can cash them out. Is that typical of what we might see here?
2: Yeah, exactly. So there's probably two restrictions. First of all, you're not supposed to fully sell your shares in a company when it's private. Typically, you're locked up. And then after it goes public, there's a time period which you can't sell it either. And so I would be fully fine committing to, I'm not trying to buy this and flip it, right? I want to hold this for several years. So I'm not concerned about the lockups. And then we would structure it to make sure that the way that it was structured for me to own the equity ownership was, you know, fully compliant and legal with all of the restrictions they have, of course.
1: Have you had any real interest from a buyer?
2: Yeah, we've had a number of people reach out. You know, the complexity here is a lot. So it's not like someone, it's not like you're going into the grocery store and you're trying to buy a box of Cheerios here and you're just looking at the honey nut versus the not. You know, it's like, you know, it's like if you think about it, even if you're a cash buyer for my house, you're like, I like that area. I like that house. I like the style of the house. You know, I like the commute. So, you know, it's always a complex and emotional decision buying a house. And then, of course, you're exchanging it for shares as well. So there's more complexity here. So the interest, you know, in my mind, it'll take a while for everything to come to fruition to see if this actually worked out or not.
0: Now, what if somebody said to you, Storm, I don't have Anthropic, but I think I can do SpaceX?
2: I would probably take a pass, to be honest with you.
1: What about GoPro?
2: Probably another pass.
1: All right. Because I know a lady who's got a lot.
0: Yeah, you know what? He's making fun of me, Storm, because, you know, I did. I bought GoPro stock years ago, and I keep holding it. I'm thinking, like someday this is going to be worth something. Someday, you know?
2: And I can tell you what it's worth. It's worth this story right now.
0: Yeah. Oh,
1: shots fired.
0: Did you see one of their latest products, Storm?
2: No.
0: Oh, okay. This is on GoPro. I think it may still be on. I hope it's still on their website because this is really going to save the company. So,
2: okay, great.
0: Do you have kids?
2: Yes.
0: Okay. Remember when they were little, you'd hold them in your hands, right? You know,
2: yep.
0: And you know, and now because everybody wants to take pictures of their kids, if you got two hands on the kid, you can't take a picture of the kid, right? With your phone. So GoPro has this great thing, and I'm not kidding you, is that it's a gadget that if you play hockey, it's like a mouthpiece. So you put that mouthpiece in, and then you hook your GoPro camera to that mouthpiece.
1: Kim, you're messing up my deal here. I'm trying to get you a house for all your stock.
0: Okay.
1: It's officially called the Bite Mount Hands-Free Mouth POV Mount.
0: Oh, God.
1: Doesn't that just roll off the tongue?
0: How much is it? How much is it?
1: Oh, let me click
2: on
1: it.
2: It doesn't roll off your tongue.
0: Oh, yeah, really?
1: It's only $39.99.
0: Okay. They're betting the future on a mouthpiece, okay?
1: Oh, no, it's on sale.
0: $14.99. Oh, you know what? I'm going to buy one. Just because.
1: I want to see the commercials where someone's using it and they're like,
0: Well, Storm, thanks for telling us. I hope you get your Anthropic stock. But just before you leave, one thing, because you're into M&A and everything. Why not SpaceX?
2: Well, a couple different things. I think, you know, one of the things Anthropic has done well relative to SpaceX in the AI race. And SpaceX has done some smart things in the AI race, right? But one of the things they've done is they've narrowly focused on use cases for enterprises that cause them to save a tremendous amount of time and effort while increasing their quality. And I think the challenge that SpaceX has is over time, their strategy will be very compelling. You know, he's the best entrepreneur of our time, for sure, by far. But I think the challenge they have is they're working on a low-cost infrastructure, and they have the AI, and they're both consumer through the Twitter/X acquisition and enterprise, similar to OpenAI. So it's a lot to do. It's very difficult. If anyone can do it, it's Elon. But it's very difficult to have four different strategies at one company that you're executing on and succeed.
0: That is true. That is true. I mean, that's very, very difficult. But I do agree with you, Storm. And again, thank you for spending time with us, that Claude is superior right now. I mean, it is. I use it all day long. We're setting up Teams. I mean, if you're sitting there on Grok, and so many people are like, oh, I love Grok, you know, or I love OpenAI, or I love Gemini. So if you really haven't sat down and tried to use Claude, you really should.
1: I switched.
0: Did you?
1: Yep. I went from ChatGPT to Claude. It's just better.
0: It is. Just better. It's time now for our AI tip. And this week is brought to us by Incogni. Have you ever Googled yourself, just typed your name into ChatGPT or another chatbot and see what comes back? And it might just scare you because You could have your phone number, your home address, and that's only the surface. Dig a little deeper, and anyone can find your social security number, your health records, your financial history. 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All right, let's talk about our AI tip. When's the last time you went to the doctor, Andrew?
1: Oh, last year.
0: Okay. And, you know, your doctor always talks, and then what they say is that by the time you get to the parking lot, you have forgotten at least 40 to 80% of what your doctor says.
1: Pretty much.
0: Okay. And so here's your AI fix. You're going to use this prompt. Be my patient advocate. I have a doctor's appointment on this date for this. My symptoms are, this is how old I am, and build me a one-page appointment prep sheet that includes my top five questions. A symptoms timeline, what the test or referrals I should ask you about, and also the one question that most patients will forget to ask their doctor about whatever I'm there for to see.
1: Can I have a sucker?
0: Can I go to the treasure chest, please? Remember that, going to the treasure chest?
1: Oh, yeah.
0: And then after the appointment, you paste all your notes and any lab results, and you ask AI, explain what these results mean in plain English. What should I be watching? What follow-up questions should I ask on my next visit? Okay, and I'll tell you, it really is an amazing thing.
1: Or don't go to the doctor at all. Problem solved.
0: Thanks for that, Andrew. 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
0: Do you have a right to watch the NFL for free on your big screen? Or should the NFL charge a streaming fee to watch your favorite games? That's the question before the FCC, or at least that's one. The other, does the FCC have any jurisdiction here in the first place? I'm Kim Komando for NetSuite. 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So the NFL noticed tens of millions are being spent on streaming every week. Now they want a piece of the action. They want you to pay to watch. But Congress passed the Sports Broadcasting Act of 1961. It allowed a special exemption to antitrust laws so that the NFL could negotiate TV broadcast fees for all the teams at once. So does this 65-year-old exemption apply to streaming as well? Some games are already streaming, but can the NFL take all games behind a paywall? That's the big question. 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
0: Eric in Memphis, Tennessee. Hi there, Eric.
8: Hey, Kim Komando. How you doing?
0: I'm good. What's going on?
8: I got your newsletter the other day, and I used the prompts that you suggested to sort of find out how much info ChatGPT has retained about you over the course of, you know, your entire usage of the system. And I mean, the output that it gave me was pretty accurate, although when it started talking about certain things, it was a little bit skewed to kind of, I think, protect itself.
0: Well, as far as like the number of details that it was giving you, were you shocked by any of that?
8: Not really, but when it came to stuff like, for instance,

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1: You shown that computer. Yeah.
2: And then it said, you are very single-minded. You're a hard driver. You're obviously very bright, but you get frustrated by people who can't keep up with you, which is kind of true. It is. And so, but you're reading all this in really black and white.
1: But I think, like, I compare it to a toaster all the time. It's evaluating your personality with you talking to a robot, not communicating with your family, your friends, just strangers.
2: Yes. Well, yeah.
1: And you're going to act different.
2: Yeah. And it also said that I must have a weight problem.
1: Oh, then that one's wrong.
2: Because it said I never talk about exercise or anything like that.
1: But you don't need it. That's like your screwdriver saying, hey, you never take me to the beach. Well, I don't need a screwdriver at the beach.
2: I know. But then, of course, I'm like, I don't have a weight problem. Blah, blah, blah.
1: You have to justify yourself.
2: I'm a size 4, sometimes a 2. Take that, Claude.
1: Got him. Then you unplugged your computer and threw it in the pool.
2: Exactly. So much for Claude. Eric, thank you so much for your call. Still to come, there's an airline lawsuit I need to tell you about here on the show.
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3: From ABC News, I'm Chuck Sievertson. Spirit Airlines announcing it's going out of business, canceling all flights and customer service immediately, dogged by rising costs and debt. Experts say credit and debit card ticket purchases will be reimbursed. Transportation Secretary Sean Duffy.
4: If you bought a ticket with Spirit Airlines, they have a reserve fund. You will be refunded to your original form of payment if you bought directly from Spirit. If you purchased from a third-party vendor, say a travel agent, you're going to have to reach out to that travel agent.
3: Of Spirit's 17,000 employees, Labor Department says it's sending teams to airline hubs to help workers file unemployment claims and coordinate with other airlines for job placement. The U.S. continues to blockade Iranian oil despite President Trump telling Congress that hostilities are over. Iran continues to block most ships from the Strait of Hormuz. ABC News senior White House correspondent Selena Wang.
5: The new ABC News Washington Ipsos poll finds that 61% of Americans think U.S. military action against Iran was a mistake, and just 36% think it was the right thing to do. And with gas prices surging, that poll shows over 4 in 10 Americans have cut back on driving or cut other household expenses because of high gas prices.
3: Gasoline in the U.S. now the most expensive in 4 years. Expressing their concern about the Pentagon announcement of a withdrawal of 5,000 U.S. troops from Germany, saying it sends the wrong signal to Russian President Putin, the top Republicans on House and Senate Armed Services Committees releasing a joint statement. Mississippi Senator Roger Wicker and Alabama Congressman Mike Rogers say Germany has stepped up to President Trump's calls for spending more money on NATO. They propose an alternative, moving the troops to allied countries in the east. 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
3: Announcing the arrest of a 22-year-old migrant they say entered the U.S. illegally in 2016 for deaths of two women, Long Island's Nassau County Police Department. County Executive Bruce Blakeman.
8: That individual was released when apprehended and allowed to stay in this country, even though that individual was an unaccompanied minor.
3: Officials say the man's from El Salvador and knew both victims who were stabbed to death. $1 million auto theft ring described as operating like a racetrack pit crew, stripping cars with great speed, is operating in the New York City area, say county prosecutors. ABC's Ashun Singh.
9: Police say what we're seeing here is part of a much bigger trend. Catalytic converter thefts increase with the market price of the precious metals inside of them. The higher the value of metals like rhodium and platinum, the more thieves can fetch on the black market.
3: To honor.
10: A steel beam recovered from the wreckage of the World Trade Center in 2001 will make a coast-to-coast journey this summer, intended to commemorate the strength of those who lost their lives on 9/11. Teams will put the memorial on display in 21 states over the next few months, including the Flight 93 National Memorial in Pennsylvania, the Space Center in Texas, and Mount Rushmore in South Dakota, before returning it to Ground Zero in September.
3: ABC's Mike Dubusky on that commemoration, 9/11. Chuck Sievertson, ABC News.
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0: 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Now, here's your host, Kenny Michaels.
1: All right. Welcome to the show, everybody. I'm your host, Kenny Michaels. We are Striking Gold this morning. Welcome aboard. By the way, if you want to watch me do this show live, you can. You can go to YouTube and type in Striking Gold with Kenny Michaels, all one word, and you can watch me do the show live. I welcome you to join us on YouTube. All right. Welcome to the show. I'm Kenny Michaels. This is Striking Gold. The number to get me live here in studio is 888-961-0222. Again, 888-961-0222. We have the amazing Wendy is on phones today. So you can call in. She'll take your call, and she'll take your question, and she'll get you connected to me. Okay? Welcome aboard. Wow! Wells Fargo came out last Sunday night and said, ready? Expect gold to double by the end of the year. Wow! Gold to double by the end of the year. That coincides with Chase Bank saying 10,000 by the end of the year. Because if gold doubles right now, you're going to 9,600. Holy smokes. What other investment can you put your retirement account in today that the experts are saying is going to double by the end of the year? Nothing except gold. That's what they're saying. Wells Fargo on Yahoo Finance said gold to double by the end of the year. Wow. And what's funny about that is a bank in Germany, listen to this, is telling all investors worldwide to put 45% of your portfolio in gold and 25% in silver. Wow. Now, I'm giving you all this information. However, here's the best part about gold and the worst part about stocks. When you are invested in paper, and ladies and gentlemen, paper is stocks, bonds, mutual funds, money in the bank. That's paper. When you're in paper, you're in the grasp of the government for taxes. You're in the grasp. They know where the money is, folks. It's in us old people, us seniors like me. But when you're in gold, it's in your grasp, not in theirs. That's the beauty of precious metals. Get out of the vision of the government. Get out of the hands of the government and get into privacy. Now, if you call Golden Crest Metals right now, 888-406-6222, they're there right now, say, you know what, I'm listening to the good-looking Kenny Michaels. 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Okay. So if you Google my name and another company pops up, don't fall for it. You're too smart for that. If gold's going to double by the end of the year, according to Wells Fargo, who's in? Raise your hand so I can see you. Okay, I got already three people raise their hand. One in Tennessee, I see. One in Mississippi, and one's in Northern California. Fabulous. By the way, put your hand on the radio right now. Put your hand on the radio. Feel the warmth of my sincerity in this, folks. Move your retirement accounts to precious metals. We now have two large financial institutions that are saying gold's going to double by the end of the year. A German bank telling investors worldwide put 45% in gold and 25% in silver. Not a bad idea. Why are all these predictions changing? Why is everything going up for gold? It's pretty simple. The biggest reason that is fueling gold today. Ready? This is not coming from me. It's coming from Goldman Sachs, Chase Bank, Robert Kiyosaki, Ray Dalio, Citibank, Wells Fargo, Bank of America. Ready? The number one reason why we're fueling gold's fueling investor anxiety. That's what they said. Investor anxiety. Investor anxiety. Who the hell doesn't have anxiety with their retirement accounts and their money today? I bet you right now money and retirement accounts is the number one most anxiety, whatever you call it, anxiety thing out there right now. There is more anxiety about our money than anything else. The anxiety ends when you move to gold. Because everybody knows gold's a safe haven. Everybody knows from decades and decades and decades that moving to gold protects my money. Everybody knows that. When I say everybody, not the young people, to hell with the young people. They haven't even figured out how to get out of a paper bag yet. I'm talking about us seniors, someone like me who's 64. Okay? We know where the safety is. It's in gold. We are the ones that have the anxiety. Okay? We're the ones that have anxiety because we're trying to retire and we're like, whoa, do I have enough? That's where the anxiety is. And we're tired and we're pooped. And so how do we make sure our money's safe and makes money and we give the government less? Simple. We move to gold. Be bold, move to gold. Gold will explode, silver will deliver. The fact that we have two big institutions saying gold's going to double by the end of the year, what do they know that we don't? Who cares? Just follow it. Who cares what they know? Just follow it. You can call me here on the radio right now if you have a question about moving your retirement account or your money into gold. You can call me here right now, 888-961-0222. You're going to be on the phone with the good-looking, incredibly gorgeous Brad Pitt of Precious Metals, Kenny Michaels, that's me. And I'm going to change your life. Banks are closing accounts with no warning now. That's the newest article I read on Newsbreak. Because they're dealing with a de-risking review. What the hell is that? I've never even heard of that nonsense, but they're closing banks, they're closing accounts with no warning. Everything we do today is government related. Think about it. The government knows what to tax. They tax where the money is. Where's the money? The money's in the seniors. The money's in us old people. The money's in us guys, because we've worked, we've invested over the years, we've accumulated, we've inherited, right? And so all of a sudden we have this wealth. Now, wealth can be defined by different numbers. I'm not saying everybody listening to this show is wealthy. But if you're a senior, the odds are you've got a nest egg somewhere. And Uncle Sam knows it. Why do they know? Because you're in paper. Paper is in the government grasp. Gold is in your grasp. Do you understand? I'm all for paying taxes. I know you probably think I'm crazy. I'm all for paying taxes. The government can't run without it. And I'm okay with paying my share. Totally. Totally. But I'm also a believer that as a senior, I'm 64, I should not have to pay what I was paying when I was 30 and 35 and 40. So my only way out is to take control of my retirement account, move it to gold. When you're in gold, you're in your own grasp. When you're in paper, you're in the government's grasp. When you're in paper, you're in the vision of the government. You're the target. You're in the scope of the government. The scope on a rifle, you know how they can see the little thing? That's you on the other end. The government's got their eye behind the scope, and they're like, there's a senior right there. That dude's got $300,000 in his IRA. Let's get after that guy. Come on, man. Let's get his money. But if that same dude that's in the scope moves his money to gold, all of a sudden they're like, where'd he go? Where'd he go? Where'd he go? We lost him. Where'd he go? He's no longer in our vision. Where'd he go? And that dude that moved his money now said, nah, nah, nah, nah, nah, nah, Ali Ali oxen free. I'm in gold. The only way seniors can control what they owe the government when they pull money out of a retirement account is to move to gold. And you don't want to spend an arm and a leg on the gold and silver products. Product matters. There's no doubt. There's gold products that don't perform, silver products that don't perform, and then there are gold and silver products that do. No doubt. No doubt. 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Or you can go to kennysgoldquiz.com and you'll get me, the good-looking dude. You can watch me on YouTube. Go to Striking Gold with Kenny Michaels. You can watch me do this show. You'll witness firsthand how good-looking I am. Okay? All right, the number to get me live here is 888-961-0222. That's the number to get me live. I'm Kenny Michaels. This is Striking Gold. This is the show Striking Gold. We already got a caller, so let's hit the phones. We're going to go to Sarah, I think, in Auburn, Washington. That's great. I love Washington, by the way. Sarah, welcome to the show.
2: Hi, Kenny. How are you?
1: I'm good. How are you today?
2: I'm doing well. I have to say, I've been listening for the past couple of weeks, and I'm very surprised I got through to the most good-looking couple on air.
1: Yeah, you know what, ma'am? It was either you or I either had to take your call or the editor of GQ Magazine to get me on, and I put him on hold for you. So go ahead.
2: Oh, I feel so special. So I am in my mid-40s, and my husband and I are thinking of investing in some more real estate. And we live in the south of Seattle in the burbs. And the real estate market has been interesting. We've seen appreciation rise significantly. And my question is real estate a home? Gold still play a role alongside it?
1: All right. So that's a great question. So I invest in real estate and I have a whopping ton of silver and gold, both in safes and also in my IRA. So here's my answer to that. Diversify, diversify, diversify. I'm a big real estate fan, and I'm a big gold and silver fan, obviously. Let me tell you the biggest difference between the two, Sarah. When you buy real estate, it's never, ever, ever, ever private. Ever. It's never private. The government knows you have it. How do I know that? Because you pay real estate property taxes. That's how I know. But there's no tax on gold. They'll never know you have it. It'll transfer to your heirs with no government involvement when you die. Real estate is not that way. So there's a lot of advantages for privacy, no tax on gold. Now, does real estate grow? Sure. If you're in a real estate market where real estate values are going up, great. But remember, when real estate grows and you sell that home, right, you pay a tax, right, on what you made. Mm-hmm. Where in gold, it's private from the government. So I'm not against real estate, not at all. But I wouldn't just invest in real estate. I like real estate because it's a hard physical asset. Yes, that's important. But gold gives you privacy and gives you the ability to transfer wealth to your next generation with zero government involvement. And when you buy gold, if you buy from the right place, there's no fees, there's no taxes, there's no reporting it to the government. Nobody knows you have it. And when you sell back, same thing. There's no fees, no commissions if you go to the right place. And the government doesn't know you sold it back. So there's a level of privacy that gold has. Here's a question for you, Sarah. Do you know how much gold is in Fort Knox?
2: No.
1: Okay. And you don't know, because, and that was a good answer, by the way, so you passed the test. So the reason you don't know, I don't know either, believe it or not, and I'm the best-looking gold guy there is, and I don't know. And I don't know, and you don't know, and none of us know because the government keeps their mouth shut, because the gold in Fort Knox is private. Only the government knows. And I'm okay with that. You want to know why, Sarah? Because the gold I have, it's private for me too. They don't know what I have. So you can keep your little secret, Mr. Government, and I'm going to keep my little secret. Gold doesn't discriminate. It allows us both to be private. Does that make sense?
2: Yeah, no, that's a very interesting take on that.
1: So, you know, you can't just constantly invest in things that are in the grasp of the government. Otherwise, you're just feeding them at the end. So, put some money in physical gold and silver. If it's money you have in the bank, you can make a direct purchase. 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Sarah, did I answer your questions?
2: Yeah, that was very helpful. So thank you.
1: Now, I do have one question for you. So Wells Fargo has now said last Sunday, they came out and said they expect gold to double by the end of the year. Holy smokes. JP Morgan also said they think gold's going to hit 10,000. If gold doubles, according to Wells Fargo, it'll be at about 96, 9700 if it doubled from today. That's in what? 7 months? 7 months away, yeah? 7 months. Do you think your real estate investment is going to double in 7 months?
2: That is a hard no.
1: Okay. Yeah, that's a hard no. Yeah, exactly. So all I'm saying is if they're right, if Wells Fargo's right, if Chase is right, if Bank America's right, if Goldman Sachs is right, think about investing in something that can double and remain private from the government. Think about that. It's the best of both worlds for people like you and me. Now, I'm much older than you, but that doesn't mean anything. You sound pretty smart for 40 years old.
2: Well, thank you.
1: Yes. And so I think you and your husband, if you're investing in real estate, there's nothing wrong with that. I'm not telling you not to do that. But remember, real estate, like stocks, like money in the bank, like bonds, like mutual funds, like crypto, is all the government has their vision on all of it. And the government knows where the money is, right? It's in seniors. It's not in a young person. A young person today can't find their way out of a paper bag. Okay? So they know where the money is. The money's in us older folks. So protect some of your money. Get it in your grasp, not in theirs. Does that make sense?
2: Yeah, that's very helpful.
1: Good. Well, listen, you call Golden Crest Metals, get your metals, 888-406-6222, or you can go to kennysgoldquiz.com, and I'll call you when I'm no longer on air. Okay?
2: Sounds good. Thanks, Kenny.
1: You're welcome. Thanks for tuning in. Really appreciate it. You can also watch this show, by the way, on YouTube. If you go to YouTube and type in Striking Gold with Kenny Michaels, you'll see proof that I'm good looking. Okay?
2: I believe it.
1: All right. Have a great day. Thanks for tuning in. God bless.
2: You too.
1: Bye-bye. All right. I'm Kenny Michaels. This is Striking Gold. All right. The number to get me live, 888-961-0222. That's the number to get me live. So, you know, again, and listen, I know we're going to go to break here in a minute, but I got to tell you something. The fact that a German bank, according to International Business Times, a German bank is telling investors worldwide to put 45% in gold and 25% in silver. Wow. Even internationally, they're seeing what's going on and they're moving to gold. What are you doing? Let's go. Want growth? Want safety? Want low risk? Want lower exposure to Uncle Sam? And want some significant growth, according to Wells Fargo and Chase? Call Golden Crest Metals, 888-406-6222. 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And if you want me to do it, Kenny'sGoldQuiz.com. We'll take a quick break. We'll be right back.

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4: ABC News, I'm Chuck Sievertson. Spirit Airlines says it's going out of business, canceling all flights and customer service immediately, hurt by rising costs and debt. Experts say credit and debit card ticket purchases will be reimbursed if you bought directly from Spirit. Otherwise, contact your travel agent. ABC's Clara McMichael.
5: Other airlines are stepping in. They're offering to help. But keep in mind, everybody is in the same boat right now. It's going to be thousands of people figuring out what seat they can get on which airline. So it's going to be a madhouse. It's going to be a frustrating couple days for some people.
4: Despite President Trump telling Congress that hostilities are over, the U.S. continues to blockade Iranian oil, and Iran continues to block most ships from the Strait of Hormuz. Gasoline in the U.S. is now the most expensive in 4 years. The Pentagon says it has reached deals with seven tech companies to use their artificial intelligence in its classified computer networks to help it fight wars. This is ABC News.
6: Okay, we are back. I'm Kenny Michaels. This is the show Striking Gold. Hopefully you are. The number to get me live, 888-961-0222. That's the number to get me live. You can also go to kennysgoldquiz.com. You can also watch me do this show live on YouTube. Go to YouTube and type in Striking Gold with Kenny Michaels, and here I am. You'll see my beautiful Brad Pitt face. Hey, I'm hearing myself in my headset. Am I supposed to? Anyway, okay, good. Just want to make sure that's right. All right, I have something to tell you. For those of you that work for the government, you have a retirement account called a TSP, Thrift Savings Plan. The post office, 2 weeks ago, there was a big article that they are having trouble funding pensions. They're running out of money. That's what the article said. They're running out of money. Not a surprise. The government's $40 trillion in debt. Not a surprise. That government agencies are running out of money. And if the post office is running out of money and can't fund pensions, so think about it. If the company you have a 401k with was running out of money, what would happen to your 401k? Well, it would go away, or it would. No, the employer wouldn't put money in it anymore because they don't have any money, right? So if the post office now can't fund pensions, the government's running out of money, then your thrift savings plan is not safe. You're invested in somebody. You're invested with someone that's running out of money. Take your thrift savings plan, move it to gold. Move it to silver. Gold and silver never run out of money because gold and silver is pure money. It's real money. Okay? Those of you that have followed me for years now on the radio know that I'm a big Bible reader, and I believe in that book. That's my owner's manual. And it does say that investing in gold and silver gives us divine peace and divine wealth. I trust that book. I can say firsthand, I trust that book because it's never let me down yet. And so you don't run out of money if you invest in real money. And when you're with the government, when you're invested in items that are controlled by the government, you're subject to what they do. And they know where your money is. Even if you think they don't, they do. Because everybody's a snitch to the government. Everybody's a snitch. But if I take my IRA and I roll it tax-free, penalty-free, which I've done years ago, and I'm killing it in my IRA because of the gold and silver products that I own, I'm killing it with my investment in my safes at home because of the products I own, and now it's your turn. But what I'm telling you is if you move your money into low-risk, low-tax, high-growth, when I say low-tax, I mean the government doesn't have its grasp on your account. Listen, if you keep your retirement account in stocks because your financial guy tells you to hell with that guy. But anyway, if he tells you to, he tells you to because he's making a commission on you, not because he cares about you. But as long as you keep your money with him, there's going to come a time when you're going to have to take the money out. And when you do, you're going to pay through the nose. But if you move it to gold, if you be bold and you move to gold, you'll be sold on the fact that when you take money out, aha, all of a sudden, more of it's in your grasp and less in theirs. I want to talk about something people have been asking me, and I thought I would address this, and I've been waiting to address it because I want to, everything I do here, I try to explain in layman's terms. I don't talk big words because people don't understand big financial words. And my audience are busy people, and my audience just want the straight scoop to where they understand. The reason you're hearing so much talk about gold, and Newsmax now had a big article about gold, about igniting gold to 8,000 and silver to 275 because of something called debasement. Now you're thinking, Mr. Michaels, you're going to these big words. I don't know what it means. I know that. I'm going to help you. What debasement means, when you hear the words, we're in a debasement cycle. All that means is that the governments and the central banks around the world are printing more money to help relieve the debt load that they carry. So in other words, the United States is $40 trillion in debt, right? What's our answer to that? We always print more money. That's called the debasement cycle. So we print more money to help with our debt. But when you do that, you create inflation. And you weaken the dollar. So where do investors go? And investors are you and me. Where do they go? They go to gold. You understand? So as long as this country goes through the process of printing money, our money becomes worthless. And so investors like you and me go to gold. Okay? When you go to gold, you're bold, you're sold, and you're golden. No pun intended. Gold will explode, silver will deliver. That's it, man. Plain and simple. And Wells Fargo just announced gold's going to double by the end of the year. Chase Bank said the same thing. Okay? Newsmax is saying gold to 8,000, which is almost double, silver to 275. Bank of America, silver to 350. I can keep going on and on and on. And now, Yahoo Finance said America may be opening up a nuclear option again. That doesn't mean nuclear war. What it means is there was a nuclear option in 1933 when the government pulled back gold and 2 days later brought it back 75% higher. That's called revaluing gold and silver. Now there's chit-chat about that happening again with Trump. Okay, if that's true, and if Trump is opening up America's biggest gold reserve right now and brought in $100 million worth of gold from Venezuela and said no tariff on gold, what does all that mean, man? What does all that mean, baby? It means that not only am I good looking, but it means the whole world, including our country, is going to gold. That's what it means. So join the party. Keep your money. Get the growth. Okay, let's go to the phones. We got a caller who's been ultra patient. We're going to go to Bobby from Henderson, Nevada. I love Henderson, Nevada. That town is booming, by the way. Bobby, welcome to the show.
7: Thank you, Kenny. How are you today?
6: I am, Bobby, any more blessed, I'd be up with the Lord, sir. Go ahead.
7: Fantastic. I am not 59 and a half, and I cannot roll over my 401k. So what I did this week was I didn't want to take my cash out of my bank account. I for serious reasons that, you know, I just don't really need to do that right now. What I did was I bought an ETF of GLD and SLV.
6: Aye.
7: And I was curious to know what your thoughts are. Oh no, this is bad news.
6: Well, here it comes, brother. So GLD and SLV, okay. I've always said on my shows for years, there is no such thing as paper gold and paper silver. There is no such a thing. It's like me telling you, hey, you should own a gun to protect your family. And you say to me, no, Mr. Michaels, I'm good. I have stock in Smith & Wesson. Well, explain to me how the stock in Smith & Wesson will protect you from the burglar climbing in your window. What are you going to do, wave the stock at him and go, you better go. I got stock in Smith & Wesson. Okay. In 2008, when the market crashed, GLD and SLV crashed with everything else. But the physical metal exploded 330%. Here's what I would recommend. You say, I don't want to take money out of the bank. You know, in about 2 weeks, the new Fed chair takes over, Bobby. And his number one goal is to appease President Trump and lower interest rates. And when that happens, your money, which is already worthless in the bank, becomes even more worthless in the bank. Now, I'm not telling you to take it all out. But I would get my hands on the physical stuff, first of all. Secondly, you made a good comment about your 401k because you're not 59 and a half, and it's from your current job. I do want to tell you, here's a question I have for you. Have you ever rolled any money into that 401k from a previous one?
7: A good question. I did that approximately 10 years ago.
6: Okay, and, stop. Most of the time when you do that, even though you're not 59 and a half, the money you moved from a previous job into this one, that money you can move into gold, into a gold IRA, silver IRA. So, even first currently? Of all, you can probably move that money. So, I don't know how much that was, but whatever you moved from the old 401k to put into this one, there's a 75% chance you can move that money.
7: Mm-hmm.
6: Now, anything you've contributed at the new company, no, you can't move. But if you did put money into this 401k from a previous, you can do it. And if you did, you should move it. Because now you'll be moving into physical gold and silver, not some stupid stock. If I said to you right now, do you own gold and silver? You see, yeah, Mr. Michaels, I have GLD and SLV. You're lying to me. You don't own gold and silver. You own stock, period.
7: Paper. Yeah,
6: I get it. Yeah, you own stock. That's what you own. And I've always said that stuff is trash. Because the minute the market tanks, so does your GLD and SLV. Now, your financial guy is going to say, well, you know, GLD and SLV, you're invested in mining, and with gold going up, everybody's mining. That's the BS story they give you. Here's the truth. Some of the biggest silver mining companies in this country have shut their doors because they can't mine enough silver. So why would I want to own SLV, which is mining stock, if they're having trouble mining silver? I would rather own the physical silver where the demand is high and supply is low. And if you took economics like I did, we know what that means, brother.
7: Yeah.
6: Yeah. So here's what I would do. You can call 888-406-6222. That's Golden Crest Metals. You'll get somebody right now. They'll right. put you on my calendar for us to see if we can move what you rolled into your 401k from the previous. Or you can go direct to kennysgoldquiz.com. And then that'll come to my email and I'll call you. No one else will call you. I will call you and get you set up. And let's see if we can take the money you moved from the old job and at least put that into a precious metals IRA and get it out of the government radar. Does that make sense, brother?
7: Absolutely. I have to look into, I don't recall back 10 years ago what I rolled in.
6: Well, it's pretty simple. Number one, you can probably call the company you're with now and say, hey, about 10 years ago, I had another job and I moved money from that 401k into yours. Can you tell me how much that was? Don't tell them, oh, I'm going to gold. Don't say blah, blah when blah will do, right? But call them up and say, hey, right. I never remembered that amount. Can you tell me what that amount is, please? They'll have record of it right there.
7: Of course.
6: Right. And then you'll know the amount. And then you go to kennysgoldquiz.com. As soon as you, you know, gather yourself together after you see how good looking I am, once you get past that, you fill out, you answer the two questions on the quiz. And then it comes to my email and I'll call you. When I call you, say, hey, I called them. I moved 25,000. I moved 35,000. I moved whatever the number is. And we'll get that stuff into gold, baby. Physical gold, physical. Olivia Newton-John said it best. Bobby, let's get physical.
7: Great quote. Let me ask you another question. Because I have this cash in my 401k, what do you recommend I do with it?
6: Well, unfortunately,
7: not the money that I can roll over, but the money that I physically have as cash in my 401k.
6: Well, again, if it's in the 401k, I'm not going to tell you to take it out because that will trigger a taxable event for you.
7: Oh, yeah. Yeah, I'm not touching it.
6: Right.
7: I just want to
6: the problem is it's cash in the 401k. I mean, it would still be a rollover. And unfortunately, you can't roll that over to gold. I don't know.
7: Exactly.
6: I mean, you're asking me what to invest in. I don't know because I'm not a paper fan. I see what's going on in the world.
7: Right.
6: I see where the government's targeting getting tax money from. And they're coming after guys like me, who's a senior. They're coming after seniors. It's sad, but they're coming after seniors. So,
7: yeah,
6: so
7: absolutely.
6: If it were me, I'd put it in gold. But in order for you to do that, and you can't roll it, you're going to have to withdraw it, and that's going to trigger a taxable event.
7: A huge taxable event.
6: I understand. I don't know what to tell you. I don't know what to say. I mean, anything you do in your 401k, you know that that's an uninsured account, by the way. Anything you do in that 401k is going to go into paper for now, except for that money you move from the old one. That I can probably get into gold.
7: I'm going to look into that. That's a very good idea.
6: Thank you. Yeah, I've had a few good ideas in my life. The first one was following Jesus. That was the first one. And then the second one was doing this radio show years ago. And the third one was marrying my wife. And I have to say that because she's tuning in right now. Okay. So, okay.
7: Unfortunately, I'm agnostic. And I when I met my wife, it turned out very positive for me.
6: Good for you.
7: And sometimes was a very hectic life before her.
6: Yeah, I understand.
7: So she's not listening, but... one day I will tell her that I rolled my 401k into gold and silver, and hopefully it will bounce high and we'll be
6: well.
7: In good
6: hopefully
7: shape.
6: That one day will be sooner than later, young man. Okay.
7: Thanks, Kenny.
6: All right, buddy. Have a wonderful weekend. Okay.
7: You too.
6: Thank you. God bless. Bye bye. All right. The number to get me live 888-961-0222. If you think so, it's kind of funny. I told a guy agnostic, God bless. Whatever. Never know. We always get them coming. Never know. All right. Anyway, I'm not going there. Okay, let's go. Anyway, so money in the bank, you know, bank accounts. I read on the Newsbreak article, banks are closing accounts with no warning. Okay. It happened to be that I had a customer call me who told me about the article. I looked it up. He told me about it because it happened to him. Want to talk about embarrassment? Takes his wife out for her birthday, goes to dinner, gives the debit card, knows he has the money, and the debit card gets declined. And he's like, I don't understand. And so he found another way to pay and did some homework and found out the bank closed his account. No warning, no letter, no phone call, no text. Just close the account. And he went into the bank and he said, I don't understand. Why'd you close my account? Well, we're doing a de-risking review. Can I ask somebody a question here, please? Could somebody please call into this show and explain to me what the hell is a de-risking review? I'm clueless here. If you work in the banking industry, call me right now and tell me what that means. 888-961-0222. Because I'm as lost as the dude who had his account closed. The point I'm getting at is, if your money is in paper, you have no control. Not in your stocks, not in your bank. You have no control. When your money is in paper, you are a puppet. You are a marionette puppet with your arms going diddle-diddle-diddle-diddle-diddle-diddle-diddle-diddle. That's it, with the string and the guy, and the guy up above that's monitoring that whole arms and legs with you moving in your head.

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1: 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Thanks for tuning into the show. God bless. See you guys next week. Bye-bye.

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2: From ABC News, I'm Chuck Sievertson. Spirit Airlines says it's going out of business, canceling all flights and customer service immediately, hurt by rising costs and debt. Experts say credit and debit card ticket purchases will be reimbursed if you bought directly from Spirit. Otherwise, contact your travel agent. Don't cancel tickets, says ABC's Gio Benitez.
3: It's very, very important that you don't do that. Our friends over at Going.com say that if you cancel, you actually forfeit any rights that you have to a refund. So if you paid by credit card, you can dispute that charge, and you can probably get your money back. If you paid with a debit card, a little less protection, but still try to dispute it with the bank.
2: Are we, or are we, the U.S., not at war with Iran? ABC News senior White House correspondent Selena Wang.
4: Even though the president says that this war is essentially over, the reality is that the Strait of Hormuz remains closed. The U.S. is still enforcing that naval blockade on Iranian oil. And under international law, a blockade is considered an act of war.
2: Gasoline in the U.S. is now the most expensive in 4 years. The latest in the legal battle over the abortion pill and a lower court ruling barring its distribution by mail.
5: In an emergency application filed Saturday, Denko Laboratories argued that yesterday's ruling blocking access to mifepristone by mail, quote, causes immediate confusion and dramatic upheaval for manufacturers, distributors, providers, pharmacies, and patients across the country. About one-fourth of abortions in the U.S. are through telemedicine. The application comes 2 years after the justices unanimously rejected a similar legal challenge to mifepristone based on legal standing. Peter Harolambous, ABC News.
2: The Pentagon says it has reached deals with 7 tech companies to use their artificial intelligence in its classified computer networks. This will allow the military to tap into AI-powered capabilities to help it fight wars. Google, Microsoft, Amazon, NVIDIA, OpenAI, Reflection, and SpaceX are the companies. 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
2: Expressing their concern about the Pentagon announcement of a withdrawal of 5,000 U.S. troops from Germany, saying it sends the wrong signal to Russian President Putin, the top Republicans on House and Senate Armed Services Committees releasing a joint statement. Mississippi Senator Roger Wicker and Alabama Congressman Mike Rogers say Germany has stepped up to President Trump's calls for spending more money on NATO. They propose an alternative, moving the troops to allied countries in the east. It's the first jewel in the Sport of Kings Triple Crown just hours away.
8: Kentucky Derby 152 will go to post with only 19 horses. The 20th runner in the Run for the Roses, the Puma, scratched the connection, citing a swollen leg. The favorite remains Renegade, trained by Todd Pletcher and owned by Mike Rapoli, who has put 11 previous Derby runners out there and is currently 0 for 11 on his Derby chances. at the Kentucky Derby. Will Clark, ABC Sports.
2: The Colombian superstar Shakira will give a free concert on Copacabana Beach in Rio de Janeiro tonight in an event that Rio officials say will draw approximately 2 million people to one of the world's most iconic waterfronts. The performance follows similar shows by Madonna in 2024 and Lady Gaga last year. Shakira telling Brazilian TV that she expects this concert to be the biggest of her career. Chuck Sievertson, ABC News.
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0: Rising from the heart of the swamp, a beacon of truth is casting its light. 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
1: All right, 844-484-3872, 844 for the USA. That's the way to join us today. From coast to coast, from sea to shining sea, consequences for the COVID chaos. COVID consequences arriving today. The United States Department of Justice just dropping a big indictment on one of Anthony Fauci's chief henchmen. The guy's name is David Morans. He's now 78 years old. He served Anthony Fauci faithfully for many years and admitted in his own emails to the routine destruction of information to prevent the American public from really knowing what was going on behind the scenes, despite the fact that that is highly illegal. You are supposed to retain these public records. He was actively destroying them and bragging about their destruction. The Biden administration should have prosecuted this guy. Now the president of the United States is Donald Trump, and he's cleaning up the messes. A big prosecution today. Here's the breaking news as heard earlier today on Fox.
2: The Justice Department has charged David Morans, a doctor, with conspiracy, claiming he concealed federal records to counter evidence that COVID-19 may have leaked from a lab in China, all to help restore a controversial coronavirus grant. Morans, a former aide to Dr. Anthony Fauci, testified before the House's COVID Select Subcommittee nearly 2 years ago about emails he'd sent in February 2021, claiming that he'd learned to make emails disappear after he received Freedom of Information Act requests.
3: Ever delete or attempt to delete a federal record?
4: No, but let me explain why. When I came there in 1998, we were instructed to delete emails or to move them into PST files frequently because they jammed the computer.
1: Oh, please.
2: The Justice Department says Morans used his personal Gmail account to exchange non-public information. The indictment also claims an unnamed co-conspirator gave Morans wine for his, quote, behind-the-scenes shenanigans, then suggested he could push scientific commentary in a prominent medical journal advocating that COVID-19 had natural origins. That's a competing claim with the lab leak theory. The indictment says the co-conspirator.
1: That's the cover-up claim, by the way. It's not a competing one. It's the cover-up one. I love, even to this day, people like talk about, I've seen in some of the news coverage, alternate theories for the origins of COVID. Alternate. How about the most obvious theory for the origins of COVID? The Wuhan Institute of Virology and that awful virus that was souped up in the lab designed to be more infectious and more deadly to humans. Money directed by Anthony Fauci, by way of the EcoHealth Alliance and Peter Daszak, with this guy, David Morans, serving as one of the chief guys right in the middle of all of this and involved in orchestrating the cover-up of the origins of COVID.
2: Could also provide meals at top restaurants in Paris, New York, and Washington, D.C. In April 2020, the NIH terminated that back coronavirus grant awarded to EcoHealth Alliance, who then contracted the Wuhan Institute of Virology to conduct that research in China. From the start of the pandemic, its president, Peter Daszak, worked to discredit any theory that COVID-19 had leaked from that lab.
1: And so did Anthony Fauci. And so did David Morans. So did this entire gang of con artists who caused so much destruction. Now, I'll remind you of something that's deeply unfortunate, but I still think should be tested in the courts. I'd love to see the United States Justice Department test this. Anthony Fauci received a preemptive pardon from President Otto Penn. That's right, the Otto Penn. So there's a lot of elements that they should test in the course. Is the Otto Penn an authentic pardon? If Joe Biden was non compos mentis at the time the pardon was signed by a robot, does that really count as a pardon for Anthony Fauci? I don't think so. I don't think, not in terms of the way any normal human being would view this. Let's test it in the courts. But let's also test for the first time in reality, let's test this idea of a preemptive pardon. How can a guy be pardoned if he doesn't yet stand accused? What? Let's do it. I know, Richard Nixon, I get it. But again, these are just untested assertions that have been made. Let's test them. Let's test them in the courts for real. And if anybody deserves it, it's Anthony Fauci. So David Morans, you heard there in the news package about his disastrous testimony back in May of 2024. And it was awful. It was a complete dumpster fire. But remember what Congress had a chance to ask him about. By this point, the Biden administration was even beginning to acknowledge, yeah, it looks like that the COVID may have came from the Wuhan lab of virology. The Biden people, this is why they cut off EcoHealth Alliance. This is why the NIH under Biden started cutting them off. And so there's these emails, if you go back in time, I'm quoting here from the New York Post today in their coverage. Here's Morans in one April 21st, 2021 email. In the heat of the pandemic, April 2021, this would be early in the Biden administration. Quote, there is no worry about FOIAs. I can either send stuff to Tony, that is Anthony Fauci, on his private email or hand it to him at work or at his house, Morans wrote. He is too smart to let colleagues send him stuff that could cause trouble. Jim, I'm sorry, I'm reading this. I think that implicates Anthony Fauci. That sounds like Fauci knows how to handle a cover-up.
5: Yes!
1: Except he's got an idiot that's working with him writing it in email. Like, don't worry, we know how to cover this up. We'll send it directly to his private email or we'll hand it to him. Anthony Fauci, super smart. This guy, he sounds like one of the dumbest possible henchmen you could have working for you. 2 months prior, Morans said in a February 24 email, February 24th of that year, 2021, quote, I learned from our FOIA lady how to make emails disappear after I am FOIA'd, but before the search starts. Plus, I deleted most of those earlier emails after sending them to Gmail, he writes. September 9th, 2021, Morans writes that he would, quote, always communicate on Gmail because my NIH email is FOIA'd constantly. FOIA'd meaning the public wants to know about your government-captured business. He said, quote, I would delete anything I don't want to see in the New York Times. Morans oversaw the grant, the NIH grant, the infamous NIH grant to the EcoHealth Alliance that funneled all of that taxpayer money to the Wuhan Institute of Virology. And so in May of 24, he gives testimony before Congress. And it is so mind-bogglingly corrupt. It is so bad. Now, throughout the testimony, he pretends like he's just a doddering old guy. Like he has no idea what's going on. He becomes a full-blown Joe Biden during the testimony. He's like, what? I can't hear you. There's an echo in the room. The microphone has feedback. What did you say? I don't know. Can you repeat the question? He was like burning up clock. He was pulling every stunt out of his rear end that he could possibly figure out. And it was all a disaster. It got so bad that one Democrat congressman, Kwesi Mafume, confronted him and said, I think this testimony is going to come back to haunt you. Listen to their exchange.
6: People trying to kill you could make it, you know, could maybe do it. And I felt responsible for that. So I just, Peter was very upset and I was upset too.
7: Well, Dr. Morans, what else do you feel responsible for?
6: Pardon?
7: What else do you feel responsible for?
6: You know, I'm sorry, I'm getting this echo here, and I just, let me...
1: it's an echo.
6: Turn off my microphone.
7: Yeah, you're using my time. Let me ask you, why didn't you report any of this to the ethics office?
6: I don't know. I didn't, I don't even know what our ethics office does, but Peter certainly reported it. Peter reported it to the
7: I'm not worried about Peter. I'm talking about you. Peter's not here. I just want to know if you thought this was ethically incorrect or improper, why didn't you report it to the ethics office?
6: What are you referring to is what being ethically improper?
7: Well, you just said you asked him why was he sending this to one email account when it should have gone to another one.
6: And you're asking me whether I thought what he was doing was unethical? What I was doing is unethical?
7: Sir, I think you're going to be haunted by your testimony today. And it's unfortunate. It's all on the record. And it doesn't make a lot of sense to many of us, certainly not to me. And I don't want to carry this on any further, Mr. Chairman. I'm going to yield back any time that I have remaining. I thank you for the opportunity.
1: Kwesi Mafume, sir, I think you're going to be haunted by your testimony today. Yeah, today's the day that he'll be haunted by that. The Trump Justice Department has just indicted David Morans, 78 years old, of Chester, Maryland. He's charged with conspiracy against the United States, destruction, alteration, or falsification of records in federal investigations, concealment, removal, or mutilation of records, and aiding and abetting. Todd Blanche, the now attorney general, says, quote, these allegations represent a profound abuse of trust at a time when the American people needed it most, during the height of a global pandemic. As alleged in the indictment, Dr. Morins and his co-conspirators deliberately concealed information and falsified records in an effort to suppress alternative theories regarding the origins of COVID-19. Let me make a correction there. The leading theory about the origin of COVID-19. Government officials have a solemn duty to provide honest, well-grounded facts and advice in service to the public interest, not to advance their own personal or ideological agendas. Circumventing records protocols with the intention, this is Kash Patel, circumventing records protocols with the intention of avoiding transparency is something that will not be tolerated by this FBI. Not only did Morins allegedly engage in the illegal obfuscation of his communications, but he received kickbacks for doing so. If you have engaged in activity conspiring against the United States, we will not stop until you face justice. They reference here his co-conspirators. But they do it without names, unnamed co-conspirators here. According to the indictment, Morins, co-conspirator one and co-conspirator two and others conspired during the COVID-19 pandemic to defraud and commit several offenses against the United States after NIH terminated co-conspirator one's grant. Oh, well, that tells us who co-conspirator one is, Jim. That's Peter Daszak. That's his grant. That's the grant that he took from the American people and routed to the Wuhan Institute of Virology. They may as well just write his name if they're going to tell us that it was his grant. NIH terminated the grant, understanding the risk of bat coronavirus emergence, is the name of it, based on allegations that COVID-19 emerged from the Wuhan Institute of Virology. NIAID, Fauci's operation, awarded the grant to company number one and co-conspirator one, EcoHealth Alliance, Peter Daszak. That's what they're referencing, who made a sub-award to the Wuhan Institute of Virology. Look, here's the thing. This is why this is the screaming leading story today. This is actual accountability for the people behind COVID, not just the cover-up of COVID. COVID itself facing consequences. Is that everybody? No. Are there pardons that have been handed out by the left? Yes. Should we test them? Absolutely. And we should start with Dr. Anthony Fauci. More ahead on The Vince Show.
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19: Across the country right now, at this very moment, there are probably arguments taking place about who's doing more of the housework, the homework, the shuttling of kids from this activity to that. It's true. By and large, women do more of this than men. But doesn't have to be that way. And if you and your spouse can level that playing field, it's going to make both of you and your kids happier. Psychologist Yelena Ketchmanovich says this might be how you get there. As hard as it might be at first, try to think of your partner like a teammate, not an adversary. Learn how to do some of the chores your partner does to get a better understanding of how much effort something takes. And finally, take the time to acknowledge what the other person is doing, and every now and then, even express your appreciation. That'll go a long way. I'm Dr. Sanjay Gupta, helping you live a better life.
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1: Do you think it's a coincidence, Jim, that all of these prosecutions are coming out right now? Like, suddenly, like, so Pam Bondi leaves. Todd Blanch is in office now. They say he's the acting attorney general. But if he's merely acting, he's doing a great job. Imagine if he's a full-fledged attorney general at some point, a fully Senate confirmed. We'll see if the left allows that to happen, if John Thune can actually do something productive, get this guy through. But Just as acting attorney. Suddenly, we saw the huge prosecution of the Southern Poverty Law Center. Huge. Going right after the funding sources of the American left, exposing the fraud of that operation. Not a civil rights group. What a scam. They pretended to be a civil rights group, and they were funding hate groups in order to fleece credulous old lefties who would donate what was left of their savings to the civil rights group. It was a scam. And now they're prosecuting the people behind COVID, behind the whole COVID cover-up, including this David Morans. You may be wondering, why did they get David Morans first, not the highest profile figure? Well, certainly he's a central figure. If for those of us who have followed the COVID cover-up closely, David Morans is a well-known figure, but maybe not as well-known in the general press. Doesn't matter. It's an important one. But here's the thing. Morans, that guy has the most obvious criminally implicated emails I think I've ever seen. Hey, guys, I'm deleting all my emails so that we don't have to follow the law. Hey, the FOIA lady taught me how to delete everything so nobody could get my public records. Hey, I'm giving all this stuff that I don't want anybody in public to see directly to Anthony Fauci. It's a wonder this guy doesn't speak in single syllables. That's how stupid he is. A drooling idiot. Anthony Fauci's henchman. And now he's getting prosecuted. May it be the first of many. But it strikes me, isn't it interesting that these prosecutors, now it may just be the passage of time. I mean, criminal cases take time. The wheels of justice have to turn over the passage of time. That's just the way it works. You can't be like the left. You can't make up a charge. You have to have your ducks in a row, bring the case. But doesn't it feel like the floodgates are opening up a little bit with Todd Blanche in charge? Like something changed meaningfully? Like maybe he's grabbing some of these assistant U.S. attorneys and guys who are a little bit lower down the totem pole. Maybe he's grabbing them by the shirt collars and told them, enough dithering, bring the prosecutions. You've got enough here. Stop thinking to yourself like, oh, I don't want to be involved in a Trump prosecution. I don't want that to be tied with me for the rest of my career. Well, then get the hell out. Either do the job or leave. Those are your options. And suddenly a bunch of people are doing the job. Is that a coincidence? It feels like a leadership culture shift, at least from where I'm sitting. I'm outside. Who knows? But that's what it feels like. And if it's heading in the direction of more justice, oh, baby, I love that shift. That's the shift I've been waiting for. That's what I voted for. And I don't think we're done yet. We've got John Brennan sweating on national television that he's on the verge of a big prosecution, that the grand conspiracy against President Trump is about to find itself inside of a courtroom as they continue that case in South Florida. I am very encouraged by what I'm seeing. Love it. More to come. More ahead on The Vince Show.
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7: ABC News, I'm Chuck Sievertson. Spirit Airlines says it's going out of business, canceling all flights and customer service immediately. ABC's Gio Benitez.
17: American saying that they've implemented fare caps on main cabin tickets for Spirit routes where the airline also operates nonstop service. United also saying that overnight, capping the fares at $199 for one-way nonstop.
7: Deadline under the War Powers Act came and went for the president to seek Congress's okay to continue the Iran war. ABC's Selena Wang.
24: Even though the president says that this war is essentially over, the reality is that the Strait of Hormuz remains closed. The U.S. is still in enforcing that naval blockade on Iranian oil, and under international law, a blockade is considered an act of war.
7: Thousands of protesters at an anti-government demonstration in Tel Aviv tonight demanding an official inquiry into the October 7th, 2023 Hamas attack on southern Israel that started the Gaza war. This is ABC News.
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1: You know, on this point about Todd Blanche arriving and suddenly the prosecution's arriving as well, the floodgates opening up. As I point out, you know, every case obviously takes time to line up. So in some sense, the current attorney general may just be the beneficiary of his predecessor's work, Pam Bondi, and the team that worked for her and now works for Blanche. But the other piece is, like, think about what David Morins is accused of. This guy, Dr. David Morins, at the center of the COVID cover-up. He brazenly violated public records laws. Brazenly. Those emails that I just quoted to you have been known now since at least 2024. Publicly known for well over 2 years, where a guy is bragging in theatrical fashion, this low IQ nonsense about all the stuff he's deleted. And, oh, I'm doing it to stop the public records from getting access to it. I don't want anybody. Dude, the guy's admitting to a crime in his own email, talking about how he's covering up the rest of his emails. How much more evidence do you need to bring the case against him? You had it in the form of congressional testimony. You had it in the form of his own emails. The case was built. The case existed. And yet the prosecution wasn't brought until now. What happened here? Obviously, the Biden Justice Department under Merrick Garland was corrupt. I'm not talking about why didn't they prosecute. All they were doing was pursuing anything that was designed to take down Trump and then suppressing anything that would reflect poorly on the left. Remember how many cases came before the Justice Department that we've heard about that they would suppress that were inconvenient to the left? What's the most recent example of that? What did we just talk about? What was it? Oh, the Southern Poverty Law Center case. The Biden Justice Department had the evidence that the SPLC was paying the KKK, paying neo-Nazis, paying for the creation of the Charlottesville hoax. All of that, the Biden Justice Department knew about it. You had people in the Justice Department. We just heard from Todd Blanche. You had people in the Justice Department who brought that case forward and said, guys, this seems like a big deal. Why don't we deal with this? And the Biden people shut it down. Nope, we're not going to do that. The SPLC, they're one of us. They're our partner on the left. We're not going to stop this. In fact, Joe Biden's entire rationale for existence as President Autopen is Charlottesville. The hoax that was generated by the Southern Poverty Law Center. We're not going to open that up, that Pandora's box. Not a chance. The Justice Department and the IRS did the same thing when IRS investigators determined that the Biden family had very likely committed a range of tax crimes. Whoa, holy crap. Are you seeing what's going on with the Biden family? What did they say? Stay away from the big guy. Don't get any closer to Joe. If you go closer to Joe, we're shutting this investigation down. Everything's getting shut down. The IRS whistleblowers had to come out and reveal all of this in sworn testimony before Congress. That was all getting shut down by Biden. So I'm not for a second wondering why Merrick Garland failed to testify anybody involved in the COVID cover-up. They were that Justice Department, totally corrupt. My question is, why didn't Pam Bondi bring it? Was she overwhelmed? Was it too big? Maybe there were other priorities. We have other things we have to deal with. I don't know. To me, if I'm making a ranking here, you know, what do they call it? Prosecutorial discretion. If you're gonna have some discretion here, if you're gonna triage the priorities, wouldn't let's see. Going after the COVID people makes sense? Wouldn't going after the people responsible for one of the most miserable periods that any of us will ever live through, God willing, the government lockdowns, the virus running rampant, yes, loved ones lost to it, the whole planet thrown into a topsy-turvy, an entire generation of children having their educational ambitions destroyed, literacy collapsed, massive setbacks, China empowered by it. Don't you think dealing with that would be a priority? Wouldn't that be right near the top of the list? Well, yeah. Was the job too big for her? Was that it? What was this? What was that about? This case seems obvious. And here it is now. Todd Blanche, how long has he been on the job, Jim? He's been a couple weeks now. It's been not that long. Prosecution comes through. And thank goodness. And gosh, we need more. We need more of this. Because this is obviously a breaking news item, I'm going to have some of the specialists stop by at some point. We're going to chat with them. And get more on this because I gotta dive into the details of this. I'm already looking at there's a molecular biologist called Richard Ebright, who, by the way, has been a standout throughout COVID. He was one of the guys who was calling out all of this garbage. He's the Board of Governors professor of chemistry and chemical biology at Rutgers University and a laboratory director at the Waxman Institute of Microbiology. He sensed very early on, I remember because I kept following his X feed, that this thing was not natural, that there was something very peculiar about the emergence of COVID. And then once all the evidence started coming out to anybody who knew what they were talking about and was paying attention, Richard Ebright was one of the first to say, whoa, wait a second, that came from the Wuhan Institute of Virology. Whoa, wait a second, that's exactly the EcoHealth Alliance grant. Whoa, that's exactly what they were asking DARPA to do. That was they sought a DARPA grant to put a furring cleavage site on the virus. I don't know all the technical terms, but the point is, it looked a lot like what popped out of Wuhan. It's exactly the same thing. He was on it, and so today he's reacting to David Morin's being prosecuted, Anthony Fauci's top henchman. He says Fauci's senior advisor David Morin's assisted Fauci in violating U.S. policies on gain-of-function research. Gain-of-function, you know what that is, right? Gain-of-function. That's when a virus is made more transmissible and more deadly to humans. The claim, of course, this is what they claim they're doing. Oh, it's for your own good. How is it for my own good? Well, we're just trying to soup up the virus so we can see how it might become worse. That way we could plan to protect you. It would protect me? Is there any evidence that that's ever worked? No. No, actually. There's no. Did you know that, Jim? This gain-of-function research stuff has never resulted in any pandemic being prevented. Ever. It's never done. So they just soup up viruses, and then they leak, and then they kill people. It's never for good. It never results in some good outcome. Fauci was behind all of this, drunk on power, getting paid. What was he paid? $10 billion a year. I'm overstating it. But he was paid a lot of money, a lot of money. The highest, you know, Anthony Fauci was the single highest paid federal government employee in the entire government. The highest paid. You know, just so he could create pandemics to ruin our lives. He assisted Fauci, this guy David Morans, who was just prosecuted today, assisted Fauci in violating American policies on gain-of-function research, misusing federal funds, and committing conspiracy to defraud, fraud separately, perjury, destruction of federal records, and obstruction. Morans now has finally been indicted, says Richard Ebright. Dr. Ebert goes on, he says, Fauci's preemptive pardon prevents Fauci from being indicted together with Morans. I think we should still test that. Nevertheless, Fauci needs to be compelled under subpoena to testify about his role in operating a literal RICO, criminal conspiracy, out of the NIAID Office of Director. Now, I will say about Fauci, Fauci is a slippery little creature. He isn't. He is not anywhere near as brain dead at committing crimes as David Morans. Morans is a joke. Morans is like, he goes in there, you know, even the Democrats are like, dude, you suck at this. One of the Democrats, it's funny. I was just going over this with Jim before the show, but I was looking back at the old testimony from May of 24. One of the Democrats, I don't have their name in front of me, recommended to him that he shut the hell up during the testimony. He told the guy, hey, maybe you should start pleading the Fifth. This isn't working out for you. Why don't you just start pleading the Fifth Amendment? Typical Democrat member of Congress doesn't really want the truth to come out. Hey, dude, start pleading the Fifth. This is looking terrible for you. But Fauci, how many times have we seen him in congressional hearings? With his like slippery nonsense, where he's changing definitions of what gain of function means, and he's arguing with Rand Paul about this, and on and on and on. Even before a jury, he's going to play the confused and sincere old man. Oh, I was just trying to do good for the country. Fauci. Yeah, so we'll see. But regardless, he should be compelled to testify. Drain him. Force him to pay lawyers, whatever. Just get him back in front of the microphone and have him tell the truth. What does he have to lose now anyway? He's got the pardon. Shouldn't he operate like he's got nothing left to lose? Just come out and tell the truth. Ah, I got away with it. All right, fine. Tell us exactly what you got away with. Give us the details. Amazing. Amazing. But what a difference an AG makes. I mean, at this point, I said it before when Pam Bondi left, when President Trump showed her the door, I said at the time, you know, I think Harmy Dillon would be great. And here's why. Harmy Dillon has a track record as a conservative fighter. She's been just amazing. And she's fought for true civil rights in the United States for a very long time. The president put her in this great position running the civil rights division of the Justice Department. She makes a lot of sense to me as a would-be attorney general of the United States. She has the aggression I'm looking for. I saw some people react, Jim, to that recommendation. Like, no, no more women. I'd be very happy with her. I'd be very enthusiastic with her. I'm enthusiastic with Jeanine Pirro as U.S. attorney in Washington, D.C. right now. I'm very enthusiastic about that. You know, I like having Tulsi Gabbard as the director of national intelligence. Being a woman is not a disqualifying feature. It's irrelevant to me. I'm just looking for strength. I'm looking for strength. I'm looking for courage of conviction. I'm looking for, will you be loyal to the president's agenda? Will you act with aggression? Will you have, let's say, 50% of the president's work ethic? If you can do that, you're off to the races. You're crushing it. You're crushing it. Give me 50% of Donald Trump's work ethic. The guy doesn't sleep at all. It's weird. But I think Harmy Dillon would be good. But boy, whatever, I didn't have concerns. I just wasn't yet fully impressed. Wherever I was on Todd Blanche, Blanche has improved dramatically in my eyes. These are the prosecutions I've wanted. Now, hold on to your hats. I don't know the exact timeline on this. How could I? How can any of us know unless you're in on the legal process? But the grand conspiracy case against John Brennan and the rest of the people involved in the Trump-Russia collusion hoax and every other iteration of trying to upend the will of the American people, these are election rigging operations, to be clear. In their most basic distilled form, they're election rigging operations. If you get prosecutions against those guys, we are off to the races. We are off to the race. And it's also precisely what we voted for. Precisely what we voted for. You know, one of the great things about being on the American right, the make America great again right. I love how the left uses that as like, oh, MAGA. Yeah, MAGA. Yeah, we're gonna make America great again. I don't even blink for a second at being MAGA. I like being MAGA. I prefer that. Why isn't it great? Because of you, the left. That's why it's not great. And we want to make it great again. Making it great again means having a justice system that functions. Holding people accountable for the crimes that they've committed. Stopping the political abuse of the powers of the United States government. Not inventing crimes. Not inventing them. That's what the left does. Like, stay away from the false equivalences here, because the left will even say, they'll even accuse by way of projection. They'll say, oh, President Trump is trying to punish his political opponents. President Trump is trying to hold people accountable for when they've actually violated the law. In contrast to the endless indictments, prosecutions, mugshots, courtroom appearances, all of it that they forced on Donald Trump in the midst of the 2024 election. Why? To rig it. Rig it. Not to hold him actually accountable for any violations of the law. He didn't violate the law. They made it all up. They made it all up. He stole classified documents. No, he didn't. No, he did not. He tried to steal an election. No, he didn't. He literally filed court challenges. What are you talking about? He used his right as an American citizen, as an American candidate. He exercised his right on behalf of his voters. He worked within the constitutional system, not outside of it. That's you. That's what you do. Constantly. And now you're sweating because people noticed and we have an administration in place that can actually do something about it. We voted for accountability. In addition to all of the other many great things that we've talked about in the Trump administration, criminal accountability is right there at the top of the list. And I'm glad to see it coming. 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
7: By the way, just got confirmation. Tomorrow on the podcast, the Vince podcast, I will have David Asher on with me. David Asher was the lead investigator into COVID at the State Department in the last Trump administration. The guy's knowledge of COVID and its origins, encyclopedic. This guy is aggressive. He's great. And he'll have a full reaction on the podcast, on the Vince podcast. Do yourself a favor, subscribe to it immediately, and then tell all your friends to subscribe to it immediately. It's going to be very valuable to you. All right, let's go to Jim calling in from Wisconsin right now. Jim, you, sir, are on the Vince Show.
8: Good morning, or good afternoon, depending on where you're at. So you were talking about Dr. Fauci. Didn't he make millions of dollars while he was in office working for the government? And I'd be curious where he made all his money.
7: Yeah, great question. And is the pardon something that covers all of it? His financial disclosures have revealed that he's worth a crap ton of money. You know, Roger Marshall got a hold of his financial disclosures a couple years back. The Fauci household had a net worth in excess of $10.4 million. $10.4 million! Nice achievement there, $10.4 million. How do you do that on a government salary? Now, Fauci, to your point, Jim, one element of this was the highest paid federal government employee. The highest paid, more than the president. By the time he left, he was making about $480,000 a year. What? Nearly half a million bucks for what? To create pandemics and cover them up? And force everybody to get the jab? Get you Fauci ouchie. How about no? How about no more of that? How about criminal consequences for anybody who was associated with that? And yet he's got this pardon from President Otto Penn. That's why I don't think it's legit. If the robot signed it, that's not the president. I don't think the founders intended for fake signatures. I don't know if they could envision robots, but I don't think they intended fake signatures to be the way that our government was conducted. Pretty sure that's not what the founders had in mind. We've got a lot more to get to. Big questions ahead. What's going on with the Secret Service? I got to explore that with you.

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3: From ABC News, I'm Chuck Sievertson. Spirit Airlines says it's going out of business, canceling all flights and customer service immediately, hurt by rising costs and debt. Spirit flight attendant Freddie Peterson.
4: All our aircraft was packed, all the way up until now. That flight, that 321 that we took into Newark last night, had 200-something people on it. It was completely packed.
3: Transportation Secretary Sean Duffy.
5: American Airlines and Delta Airlines are offering across the board reduced fares on high-volume Spirit routes. Allegiant is stepping up. They've also committed to freezing fare prices on routes that they have shared with Spirit Airlines. And Frontier is offering a 50% off-base fares across the network until May 10th.
3: Though the deadline under the War Powers Act came and went for the president to seek Congress's okay to continue the Iran war, with President Trump saying hostilities are over, the Strait of Hormuz remains closed by Iran, and the U.S. is still blockading Iranian oil. Under international law, blockade's considered an act of war. Gasoline is the most expensive in 4 years, says ABC's Andrew Dimbert.
6: The national average now sits at $4.45 a gallon, up 38 cents from just a week ago and up $1.27 since this time last year, according to Gas Buddy. The biggest price increases have been in the Midwest, Ohio, Indiana, Michigan, and Illinois.
3: Thousands of protesters joined an anti-government demonstration in Tel Aviv tonight, demanding an official inquiry into the October 7th, 2023 Hamas attack on southern Israel that started the Gaza war. Critics have repeatedly accused Prime Minister Benjamin Netanyahu of refusing to accept blame. The drug company that makes the abortion pill is asking the Supreme Court to lift a lower court ruling prohibiting health care providers from dispensing the pill by mail. You're listening to ABC News.
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3: Expressing concern about the Pentagon announcing a withdrawal of 5,000 U.S. troops from Germany, saying it sends the wrong signal to Russian President Putin, the top Republicans on House and Senate Armed Services Committees in a joint statement Mississippi Senator Roger Wicker and Alabama Congressman Mike Rogers say Germany has stepped up to President Trump's calls for spending more money on NATO. The Pentagon move comes after Germany's chancellor publicly criticized the Trump administration's handling of the Iran war. The Kentucky Derby is less than 2 hours away. Renegade remains the favorite. Puma was scratched because of a swollen leg skin infection. Not enough Americans are getting the necessary 7 hours of healthy sleep, says the CDC in a new report, and more people are now turning to sleep aids. ABC's Yuri Benajoud.
9: Experts are urging caution in using some of these substances, given the fact that they could mask a sleep disorder and they could also potentially lead to further issues down the line. They say that if you do want to turn to a supplement like melatonin, try to use it in the short term. We're talking about whether you're stressed at work or perhaps you've come back after a long flight and you're a little bit jet lagged. That would be an appropriate time to use it.
3: Hundreds of young people at a park in Seoul, South Korea today turned out to connect some Z's. The city government held its third annual spring event, dubbed a Power Nap Contest. Data show South Korea is one of the most overworked and sleep-deprived nations. Chuck Sievertson, ABC News.
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0: Rising from the heart of the swamp, a beacon of truth is casting its light. From sea to shining sea, The Vince Show. Here's Vince Colonnaise.
1: 844-484-3872, 844-4-THE-USA. That's the way to join us today, from coast to coast, from sea to shining sea. One of the less big operations, the Southern Poverty Law Center, facing an indictment for being a scam operation, funding the KKK and neo-Nazis. And then you get prosecution against the COVID conspiracists, the people who gave us all that COVID chaos, Dr. David Morins for covering up information about the origins of COVID, James Comey just prosecuted for trying to eliminate the president, 8647. And then the FBI just raided the Quality Clearing Center. My next guest is the former deputy director of the FBI, Dan Bongino. He's back with us today, the host of the great Dan Bongino Show. Get his podcast. It's so good. Dan, why is nothing happening?
2: It's a lot of nothing happening, actually happening. We have the nothing is happening files on my show, and that file drawer is getting quite busy in there. So we're going to have to get a new file drawer. Listen, a lot of this was, you know, happening for a long time. And I understand that upwards of 80-90% of your audience understands how justice, the Department of Justice and the justice process in general is designed to work slowly. And that's a good thing, Vince. Right. We want people who are accused by the government, who can take your freedom and take your life. We want people to have due process. We want to make sure that the government crosses evidentiary hurdles like reasonable suspicion, probable cause, preponderance of evidence, and beyond a reasonable doubt before they do things. And I don't fault people, even the other, say, 10 or 15% who, you know, were constantly thinking that nothing was happening. I don't fault them for being, you know, a bit aggressive and impatient. I don't fault you at all, and I mean that. People were tired after, yep, you know, 8 years of Obama and 4 years under Biden of having the justice system used to kick their, you know, things in, you know,
1: yep,
2: and they wanted results quickly. However, results that are quick are rarely results that are good, especially when it comes to the justice system. So you're seeing a lot of that work now. There is an enormous amount more to come. I've said that over and over. And, you know, you have to ask yourself, as each of these things that you say aren't happening start to happen, you know, why have you so convinced yourself that the Trump administration would accept nothing's happening, right? Mm-hmm. You really believe Donald Trump would sit back while people were sitting on their ass doing nothing?
1: Yes.
2: That's not the way any of this works.
1: When you see these headlines pop up, the ones I started our segment with, do you breathe a sigh of relief that other people get to know about what you could see on the inside? Like, finally, you get to see what we were working on?
2: Yeah, I do, because people voted for change. I mean, Donald Trump is the, you know, Lion King of change agents. I mean, I think that's pretty clear. We haven't had a candidate like him in a long time. So, yeah, you know, of course. And it was very frustrating, as I think you and I have discussed before on your show and mine. It was very frustrating seeing some people, and I'm not talking about the people, the 10 or 15% of people I was addressing before who were just want a really like aggressive Justice Department and were a little bit impatient on it. I get it. I totally understand. But when you had the Podcastistan folks and the grifter class, and we all know who they are, out there constantly telling you how, you know, the Trump team wasn't doing anything. He was, I call it, you know, the Trump has no agency thing, where he's being just led around Trump like a dog by stupid people. You have to laugh, because if you know Donald Trump, like, that's the silliest thing you've ever heard. That part was frustrating, because you knew they had an agenda, and you knew what that agenda was.
1: Yeah.
2: They may have had another candidate they were looking at that maybe wasn't a traditional MAGA guy. They were probably going to be on their payroll later on. So they're trying to destroy the coalition from inside the tent, and you shouldn't accept it.
1: So with these prosecutions, I was saying on my podcast this morning that I do feel like Todd Blanche represents some kind of sea change. I totally understand that this all takes time. You know, Pam Bondi was in office, former attorney general. Now we've got the acting attorney general, Todd Blanche. It just seems like it feels like a heck of a coincidence that we get all of these prosecutions all within the last week, big prosecutions of consequence. And I, And I wonder what kind of institutional resistance has existed within the Justice Department to see these kinds of goals fulfilled. How big of a problem is it? Like, in other words, like, how big is the problem within the DOJ to tackle, and to what extent does it continue to this day?
2: I think DOJ and the folks over there from, you know, AMO when he was a PAYDAG to Todd and Pam in the beginning, Chad Mizell has been very open and honest about this on his X account now that I believe he's out of DOJ, but he's a good follow too. They've been really honest that, hey, listen, they got in there and they had a bunch of left-wing prosecutors in just about, you know, every district out there. And some of these folks just weren't willing to move fast enough. Some of them got fired. Some of them are suing now because they got fired. There was a big personnel problem. Again, I want to be clear with the audience too here. We have the same issue with the FBI, and these are not excuses, okay? Like, this is what we got paid to do, to go in there and clean it up. So this isn't an effort at excuse making. This is simply an explanation about why what's happening is happening now, why it took so long. You just diagnosed it. There was a serious personnel problem with people there who just weren't interested in this new agenda. You know, I used to have this conversation with the guys all the time. Someone would get removed or would retire because they didn't like how Cash and I were leading. This happened at DOJ too.
1: Right.
2: And there'd be this sense of doom and gloom, like on Monday when you came in and you'd have these meetings. And I would say to these guys, well, I don't understand what you're dooming and glooming about. You can leave too. You don't have to work here. I don't understand. Like, the people elected a new president. The president appointed a new attorney general who was confirmed by the Senate, and they have decided to take the Justice Department in a constitutional, legal, appropriate, ethical, better direction.
1: Yes.
2: And if you don't like it, you can leave. And unfortunately, in the DOJ, it took a long time for some of these people to leave, like a long time.
1: So in order to get justice,
2: that was an obstacle.
1: Yes, indeed. I imagine it would be, because in order to get justice, you need everything firing on all cylinders. You need the investigators. You need the cops to be able to do their jobs. You need the prosecutors to actually bring the cases. You need judges who handle it fairly. You need juries who handle it fairly. There's a lot required to see justice through, and the founders intentionally built that system. But when I'm looking at the prosecuting side, Dan, I'm concerned that you've got some like career guys who are in there who are thinking to themselves, well, Donald Trump isn't going to be here forever. Do I really want to be a part of a prosecution that he would like? Maybe if I just drag this out and keep my head down and don't actually bring this prosecution, then maybe my career will be set going forward. That's what it feels like. And I look at like the Eastern District of Virginia, where they had to bring in Lindsey Halligan as a ringer to get a prosecution started. The story it tells me is you've got a lot of people who really don't want to fulfill the agenda that the American people voted for.
2: Yeah, that's correct. And the problem is, you know, it took between two terms of Obama and one term of Biden, effectively three terms of Obama when you look at it. It took them effectively 12 years to ruin the Justice Department, the FBI, and elsewhere. You're talking about an enormous number of, I'd argue the military Pentagon leadership too, an enormous number of people at the general level, the management level in the Pentagon, generals and below. You're looking at all kinds of what they had before, assistant directors, before we had the EADs, we have ops directors in the FBI. These were all their people, and
1: yeah.
2: People are policy in government. It's going to take a long time, and you know, you want the Pollyannish answer and say, oh, yeah, it's going to change overnight. We'll weed the people. Well, they are getting weed. I mean, 10% of the FBI, I can tell you, has already left, and a significant number of partisan biased U.S. attorneys have already left, too. But it does take time to get the right people in there. Again, Vince, you don't want to get a bad actor out and then replace them with another bad actor. You don't. It takes a really long time to make sure you get the right people in these spots. And I think we're in a really good place. I think 2 years in between DOJ,
1: yes,
2: FBI, and elsewhere, I think we're in a good spot. But there's always work to anyone telling you, like, mission accomplished or anything like that is just lying to you.
1: Dan, what about the James Comey prosecution? I want to get your reaction to that, because we've been talking about it a lot today, with the basic here being that there were two very public attempts on President Trump's life in the last campaign. And as President Trump takes office, James Comey, the former FBI director, a guy who's literally supposed to have an attention to detail, posts an Instagram post, 8647, meaning eliminate Trump, for 8647. And then he plays dumb about it. He was like, I thought it was an address. We just discovered it on the beach. Well, he can do all that in court. What's your reaction to the fact that he's now been indicted?
2: You know, just on a personal note, I gotta tell you, when this happened, I remember walking in the office the next morning. I don't know what day it was, but I remember walking in thinking, is this for real? Like, when you walk into the Hoover Building on the 7th floor, even though the building's falling apart, and, I mean, it's like the nastiest building you've ever seen. There is a certain amount of history there. And you think of all, like, the terrorists and stuff and people that were arrested, cases and stuff. And, you know, the gravity of you being up there managing the place hits you. And then you realize, like, this guy managed the place, and he's on a beach taking pictures of 8647 seashells and putting it out there like it's some kind of a joke. And you're like, what a bozo. Like, this is just, at a minimum, so ridiculous and stupid. Now, on the criminal side, you know, listen, this guy's going to get his day in court. Everything was done in the public eye. He was indicted by a grand jury of his peers. He will have his day in court. He will have his attorney. Donald Trump was afforded no such thing. And by the way, we didn't make any of this up, okay? Unlike the dossier, which is made up. He posted it. Those facts are not in dispute. The knowingly and willingly component, he'll have his day in court with his lawyer. He can argue it out. And that's a good thing. That's a great, that's how the justice process works. For this guy Comey to be talking about how, like, you know, this isn't who we are. Well, what is who we are? You know, you have no information on Donald Trump indicating he did anything wrong, so you fabricate it through a dossier that you launder through the justice system and you flush through a secret court system in the FISA courts, not even giving Donald Trump his day in court. And then you hire a former FBI director to put, like, this little, like, patina of truth and elegance to this flaming pile of garbage case you had. I mean, it's just almost like comical listening to him with this holier than thou, Lordy act he puts on all the time. It's obscene.
3: There's one other element of dishonesty that I was citing today about Comey, and having been in this role, in a role similar as deputy director of the FBI, I want to get your reaction to this thought. Remember when Comey met with President Trump and then he started writing notes about all of his meetings and then he leaked them to the New York Times via a guy called Daniel Richmond? And he claimed that he was okay to do that because these were personal memos. That these are just my personal files, so I could do whatever I wanted with them. Dan, if you were in a meeting with the President of the United States discussing FBI business and then writing notes on it, would those in any way be personal?
2: Listen, Jim Comey is in a world of hurt about that. And he should have thought that through a little better. I think we all know the answer to that. I think Jim Comey went in there and knew what was happening the entire time, went in there with an agenda. You know, went in there under, when you look back at the story, they use the dossier as a reason to brief the president, to get in there in front of him and get him on paper about it. But yeah, there's clearly some form of a business record right there.
3: Yes, indeed. I would think so. The great Dan Bongino, you should listen to his podcast. He's got it going every single day, biggest audience anywhere. Thank you very much, Dan. Great to talk to you as always, sir.
2: Thanks, Vince. See you, bud.
3: There he is. More ahead on The Vince Show.
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18: Turn it up so all the liberals around you finally hear some common sense. The Vince Show.
3: Oh, this is interesting. This is what I'm talking about. I've got some Fauci news for you coming up. This is what I'm talking about. Fauci news ahead. I was saying, I have been saying, David Morans is a big fish to take down in the COVID chaos. I love to see this indictment against him. But man, they should indict Anthony Fauci. They should really go after Anthony Fauci for what he did to our country. And people are saying, well, but Vince, he was pardoned. No, he wasn't pardoned by Biden. He wasn't pardoned by the president of the United States. He was pardoned by an auto pen. That's not the pardon power. That's not the way it works. The robots don't get to hand out pardons. Here's the New York Post today. Quote, headline, pressure on DOJ to prosecute Anthony Fauci grows after his advisors indicted with days left to charge COVID lies. The indictment of Dr. Anthony Fauci's former advisor, David Morans, on Tuesday revived calls for the Justice Department to prosecute Fauci himself for allegedly lying to Congress about funding risky research in China before the pandemic. Just 2 weeks remain before the five-year legal deadline, the statute of limitations, on May 11th to indict Fauci for denying under oath that he had funded, quote, gain-of-function experiments that modified bat coronaviruses in the same city where the pandemic started. Morans, of course, was indicted yesterday. Trump told the Post, the New York Post, in a phone interview on March 31st, a month ago, that he intended to look into Fauci's status, and Republicans say they believe Acting Attorney General Todd Blanche, who is seeking the role permanently, might be willing to test Trump's assertion that former President Joe Biden's preemptive auto pen pardons, including for Fauci, are invalid. That's what I'm talking about. Rand Paul just shared this on X today. He said the following, remember their fights with Rand Paul and Anthony Fauci? They went hard. He said, I've said it from the beginning. Lying to Congress is a felony. Destroying federal records is a felony. Advising others to destroy federal records is a felony. Anthony Fauci did all three. His advisor was just indicted. Fauci is next, says Rand Paul. The deadline to prosecute Fauci is May 11th. That would be for the lies to Congress. The DOJ must act now. There's the pressure. So this gets back to, and the president said this, he told the New York Post the same thing that I'm telling you now, which is how in the world does the auto pen get to be the president of the United States? If you can say the robot is the president, if you can say whoever was operating the robot is the president, then our Constitution has no meaning. Then Article 2 has no meaning. There is one chief executive. One. He's got the pardon power, not the robot. Anthony Fauci never received a legal pardon. Test it. Put it before the courts. Let's get it moving. How can you get a blanket pardon anyway? Even that needs to be tested. But the guy wasn't even in through the court process yet, and he gets a preemptive pardon? Yeah, just test all of it. We need justice. More ahead on The Vince Show.
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4: 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Though the deadline under the War Powers Act came and went for the president to seek Congress's okay to continue the Iran war, the Strait of Hormuz remains closed by Iran, and the U.S. is still blockading Iranian oil, considered an act of war. ABC's Selena Wang.
5: Now we are hearing from a senior Iranian military official who is telling Iranian state media that, quote, evidence shows the United States is not committed to any agreements or treaties. The armed forces are fully prepared for any new adventures or foolishness from the Americans, saying that renewed conflict with the United States is likely.
4: The drug company that makes the abortion pill is asking the Supreme Court to lift a lower court ruling prohibiting dispensing of the pill by mail. This is ABC News.
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8: So we get a big decision out of the United States Supreme Court today on the side of sanity, allowing Republican-led states, actually allowing every state, but we know it'll be the Republican-led states to redraw their maps in such a way to remove racial prejudice from the draw. That's right, to get rid of racial prejudice, which is what we're supposed to do. Democrats rely on it for power. Republicans would like to get rid of racial prejudice, and in so doing, it turns out Democrats lose power when you get rid of racial prejudice. And so we get this big decision from the court today involving Section 2 of the Voting Rights Act saying stop drawing districts on the basis of skin color, Democrats. And immediately, Republican states are already on the move. How immediately? Within the hour of the decision, the Florida House of Representatives voted to approve a new congressional map that Ron DeSantis just introduced. Within the hour, you can credit Ron DeSantis and the Republicans in Florida for moving quickly. And this goes back to what I was talking about with Hans von Spakovsky earlier today on the program, and also what we talked about all this week. When Ron DeSantis introduced the new map this week, he said he wants to get rid of the racist district drawing in the Sunshine State, in the free state of Florida. And so the second they get this decision from the court, yep, you've got the all clear, boom, goes to the House. It just passed. I'm looking at a time. This passed within the last hour and a half, an hour and a half ago. The Florida House of Representatives voted on Wednesday, the New York Times reports, to approve an aggressive new map. Get rid of racism. It's aggressive. That would redraw the state's congressional districts and could give Republicans up to four new seats. The vote came about an hour after the Supreme Court issued a decision limiting a key provision of the 1965 Voting Rights Act. The case was the main justification that Governor Ron DeSantis, Republican, used to redraw Florida's map. Yeah. So they're already on the move, which is great. At least we've got Republicans with fight in the country. We definitely do. I know you watch Washington sometimes. You're like, where's the fight? Where's the testicular fortitude? Senator Marsha Blackburn is calling for redraws immediately in Tennessee. She's calling on her Republican colleagues to move now. Let's get the maps drawn. You know, Louisiana, the source of all this drama before the Supreme Court, moves already underway quickly. Everybody's trying to move now. Now, and they should, to end the racial prejudice, to end the rigged elections, and to restore sanity to the American people, restore a colorblind meritocracy to our country, to honor the Constitution, to honor the 15th Amendment, that nobody should have their voting rights deprived. Nobody should have their vote watered down on the basis of their skin color. How cruel, how disgusting.
9: Did you see the Democrat in Florida who lost her mind on the floor with a bullhorn?
8: No. Is this today that this occurred?
9: Yes, this was during the vote when they were voting to redistrict this.
8: Oh, no, I haven't seen it. Do you have audio for me?
10: Our democracy, this is a violation of the Constitution. It is. It's a violation of the Constitution. I'm out of order, but y'all are doing illegal.
11: Representative Persons Mullica has waved closed. The question now recurs on final passage of HB1D. The clerk will unlock the machine and the members will proceed to vote. Have all members voted? Have all members voted? The clerk will lock the machine and announce the vote.
8: Unbelievable. Unbelievable. Somebody should have told her to calm
9: down. Bullhorn. Literally a bullhorn, and she's yelling.
8: You know what she needs? Somebody to tell her to calm down. I wish I was there. I would have told her. She would have calmed down immediately. I'd be like, calm down. And she would have instantly been like, you know what? You're right. I'm being irrational. She's an emotionally incontinent psychopath, and she's screaming. Now, I don't know what maybe she's trying to point to something in the Florida Constitution. I'm giving her the slimmest benefit of the doubt. But if she's talking about the U.S. Constitution here, then she's completely wrong. She's 100% wrong. The court just said, hey, psycho lady with the bullhorn, you're wrong. That's what the court said today. In fact, the entire opinion was written for psycho lady with the bullhorn today, just to send her a message. Calm down. Wow. That's good news. That tells us the justice is prevailing. When lunatics like that are screaming into bullhorns on the floor of the state legislature, that's a ratification for decency. That's like, oh, good. Thank goodness. The right thing is occurring. The right thing is occurring here. So anyway, thank you to Florida. Thank you to Ron DeSantis for having that kind of aggression. No wonder they like him down in Florida. I get it. I get it. I was very bummed out by the primary process. I didn't like seeing that Ron DeSantis and Donald Trump were squaring off and such. It felt like it did. It got personal. You know, they really got stung for a while. But I think they've basically patched things up. They sort of have a professional relationship these days. And but whatever, that never really changed my opinion at all. I think he's been a fantastic governor in Florida, and President Trump has been a fantastic president who I keep voting for. I've done that three elections in a row now. It's great. Good for Ron DeSantis for moving. Because you do, time is of the essence here, guys. We just don't have the time. If you're going to do these redraws, you got to do them now. The left has so substantially rigged the elections in their favor, and we have won control of the House and the Senate and the White House despite those election efforts. We made 2024 too big to rig. Doing that this year is important too. We've got to do it, and we've got to move with haste, despite the fact that the liberals on the court, the Democrats on the court, tried to stop this. You know, Elena Kagan was delaying the entire release of her dissenting opinion. She didn't even want to release it because she was trying to close the window on our chance to fix American elections. Let's move with haste. Florida moved within a single hour. Florida moves quickly these days. Have you noticed? A hurricane will come through, knock a bridge down, and they'll have the bridge up within hours in Florida. Meanwhile, California can't rebuild a community that burned down years ago. What's the difference? Democrats. When Democrats are in charge, chaos prevails. So thank you to Ron DeSantis and company. Also, I've got another Justice Department update for you. Fox News headline this day, two suspects indicted in an assault of Turning Point USA reporter Savannah Hernandez during a Minneapolis ICE protest. According to sources, the suspects' names have not yet been released. The indictment expected to be unsealed today. A federal grand jury has handed down indictments. This is the Justice Department moving. I am loving the Todd Blanche era. I'm sorry. Whatever's going on, I want more of it. I'm like for Todd Blanche to be the full-time permanent attorney general. Nominate the guy. Democrats will, of course, throw a tantrum, but that's because they don't like when justice is prevailing. But I'm for him. I think he's doing great. A federal grand jury just handed down indictments today for two individuals connected to the assault on Turning Point USA reporter Savannah Hernandez at a U.S. Immigration and Customs Enforcement protest in Minneapolis earlier this month. Quick move. The suspects were indicted on Tuesday, yesterday, federal sources telling Fox. Their names have yet to be released. The sources said the indictment is expected to be unsealed today. The incident happened on April 11th outside of the Whipple Federal Building, where a protest was taking place over a local ICE field office that also serves as a detention facility. Yeah, the video showed the protesters swarming Savannah Hernandez, blowing horns in front of her face, yelling obscenities, because that's a sign that you were raised right. You're screaming obscenities in a woman's face. Your upbringing did not go well. And waving, this is how Fox describes it, adult novelty products in front of her. Jim, what's an adult novelty product?
9: Why are you asking me this?
8: I need an adult. I need someone to explain this to me. What does this mean? An adult, I believe that's your imagination. As she tries to cover herself and run away, Hernandez is seen moving away from the protesters before saying, quote, "get away from me," to a protester who continued to be up close to her. The protester then pushed Hernandez, who fell on the wired fence. They assaulted her. Protesters appeared to continue confronting Hernandez. She can be heard yelling, "stop touching me." Moments later, an unknown man is seen pushing Hernandez forward to the concrete. Protesters continued to attack her. As she tried to get up and leave, she was pushed down to the ground again. So all these people are being prosecuted. She suffered minor injuries from the attack, scrapes to her legs, soreness in her neck and back. I don't care if she had any lasting injuries. I don't want her to have any injuries, but it doesn't change the fact. This was all captured on camera. She was being assaulted. All the evidence is on camera. The FBI launched an investigation, and now they've made arrests. They've indicted these people. Good. Absolutely good. That's what I voted for. Publicize this widely. Embarrass these people. Let their families be embarrassed by the fact that it's their offspring that are assaulting reporters in the middle of the street. It's the only way you stop this stuff is if you actually impose consequences. So that's the update there. That's another good update for us on the United States Department of Justice and what they're up to. Mark Meadows was the White House chief of staff under President Trump, and he just summarized the last 24 hours alone. You ready for a summary on what's been happening? This is the "Are you tired of winning?" test. I'm gonna read these to you, and then you assess as I give you each one whether or not you're exhausted by the victories here. Ready? In the last 24 hours, the Supreme Court ended race-based gerrymandering. The Florida House passed new congressional districts within the hour. President Trump's Fed chairman nominee, Kevin Warsh, was just approved today by the Senate Banking Committee to advance. James Comey was just indicted in the last 24 hours. Anthony Fauci's aide, David Morans, was just indicted in the last 24 hours. And the gremlins who assaulted Cervana Hernandez, attacking a Turning Point USA reporter, they were indicted in the last 24 hours. So here's the question. Are you tired of winning?
12: We're going to win so much, you may even get tired of winning. And you'll say, please, please, it's too much winning. We can't take it anymore. Mr. President, it's too much. And I'll say, no, it isn't. We have to keep winning. We have to win more.
8: We have to win more. I totally agree with that. Somebody in the comments on Mark Meadows' post today says, now get the Save America Act passed for the home run. Totally, enthusiastically, 150%. It's not enough for the states to be doing this. You know, this reminds me of the Biden era. Remember when all the Republican attorneys general had to be the last stand against the excesses of the left? It was like, okay, the attorneys general, at least we can turn to them. And they fought. They were fighting like crazy in courts, and they had some meaningful victories here. They fought back against free speech threats and invasions of our country. They did. I really got to hand it to them. A lot of those Republican attorneys general really did good work when Joe Biden was pretending to be the president. That was all wonderful. But here we are again. Now we're in a situation where Republicans do control the show. We've got the White House, we've got the House, we've got the Senate. And at the moment, all of the election integrity fights, where are we actually getting traction? In the states. It's the Republican governors. It's the Republican state legislatures. That's where we're getting traction. In the United States Supreme Court, yes, we're getting traction there. But what about Congress? We got people sitting on their hands, not passing the Save America Act, not fighting as hard as they do to spy on American citizens. They'll fight really hard for that. But to allow us to have integrity when we vote, they yawn, they sigh, and they try and make you go away. We're not going away. We still want it. More ahead on The Vince Show.
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1: And one of my headlines, and to this day, I regret that I didn't run it as the lead headline, was Obama reelected, America's still not racist. Like that, you know what I mean? Just like, yeah, okay, like what? What are you even talking about? Obama today is attacking the Supreme Court decision. Today's Supreme Court decision effectively guts a key pillar of the Voting Rights Act. No, it doesn't. It upholds it. He's lying to you. Freeing state legislatures to gerrymander legislative districts to systematically dilute and weaken the voting power of racial minorities. Once again, a lie. Once again, a lie. Today's decision ends systemic racism in how we draw maps. The left for years has used this terminology, systemic racism. We got to end systemic racism. The court is doing it today. They're ending systemic racism in the way that congressional districts are drawn. Have you noticed that when we end systemic racism, Democrats lose power? That's what Obama's freaking out about today. That's Obama, the leader of that party. No, make no mistake, that's the guy. He's it. He's the leader of that party. With a full-blown freak out today that his party is losing power because systemic racism is ending in the United States of America. You think Clarence Thomas joined this decision today so he could hurt black people? Is that why Clarence Thomas did it? You psychos. No. Clarence Thomas was a part of this majority decision today, happily, because he believes in the United States Constitution. He believes in upholding the rule of law. He believes in the dignity of each human person. He believes that we were created in the image and likeness of God. He is on the side of decency. That's why Justice Clarence Thomas was on the majority today. That's why. And there's a reason that you had those three lefties all together today in the dissent. And it was not to stand up for the Constitution. It was loyalty to the power of the party that Barack Obama leads. It's a cult. Systemic racism is one of the ingredients of their election rigging. And boy, are they mad that we're stopping it. Thank God we are. Well, that was another fun show. Jim, I'm not tired of winning. We're just getting started, baby. More winning tomorrow on The Vince Show.
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2: From ABC News, I'm Dave Packer. Spirit Airlines has made its final approach to the airline ceasing operations. Sarah Nelson, head of the flight attendants union, says thousands of employees are about to lose their health benefits.
3: We have people who are getting ready to give birth, who are going through cancer treatments, who have emergency surgeries.
2: If you had tickets on Spirit, Transportation Secretary Sean Duffy says
4: American Airlines and Delta Airlines are offering across the board reduced fares on high volume Spirit routes. Allegiant is stepping up. They've also committed to freezing fare prices on routes that they have shared with Spirit Airlines. And Frontier is offering a 50% off base fares across the network until May 10th.
2: Fuel prices were one of the final nails in the coffin for Spirit, and the price at the pump is beating down drivers' finances. ABC's Andrew Dimbert.
5: It was the most expensive Friday to fill up your tank in 4 years, and this morning the national average now sits at $4.45 a gallon, up 38 cents from just a week ago and up $1.27 since this time last year, according to Gas Buddy.
2: All this as the Strait of Hormuz remains closed, unclear whether the stalemate between the U.S. and Iran will end anytime soon. And President Trump is claiming that he doesn't have to go to Congress to get approval should the hostilities ramp up again. ABC's Jonathan Curl says the president also took another action aligned with his criticism against NATO allies.
6: The Associated Press reporting that the United States plans to withdraw 5,000 troops from Germany over the next 6 to 12 months. This an apparent blow to NATO and a reflection of President Trump's unhappiness with our European allies.
2: A federal appeals court ruling that mail orders of mifepristone violate state abortion bans. That drug, one of the most common means of abortion, can only be distributed in person or at clinics. You're listening to ABC News.
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2: A federal judge in Texas is expected to rule soon on a lawsuit over air conditioning in Texas prisons, where indoor temperatures can top 90 degrees. At that temperature, advocates say inmates and staff risk serious injuries and deaths. Former Alaska and Colorado Corrections Chief Dean Williams testified for the plaintiffs.
9: This is not about making prisons nicer or making prisons softer or anything like that. It has nothing to do with that. It has everything to do with making them livable and survivable.
2: The U.S. has approved an $8.6 billion deal for arms for Kuwait, the UAE, Qatar, and Israel, sidestepping Congress by invoking emergency powers. The State Department notified Congress it was using its authorities for the sales, including $4 billion worth of Patriot missile interceptors for Qatar. The run for the roses in less than an hour. ABC's Will Clark is at the track.
10: Kentucky Derby 152 will go to post with only 19 horses. The 20th runner in the run for the roses, the Puma, scratched the connection, citing a swollen leg. The favorite remains Renegade, trained by Todd Pletcher and owned by Mike Rapoli, who has put 11 previous Derby runners out there and is currently 0-for-11 on his Derby chances. At the Kentucky Derby, Will Clark, ABC News.
2: New images shared by NASA show parts of Mexico City sinking by more than half an inch every month. Dave Packer, ABC News.
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0: Rising from the heart of the swamp, a beacon of truth is casting its light. 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
1: All right, 844-484-3872, 844-4-THE-USA. That's the way to join us today, from coast to coast, from sea to shining sea. Earlier this month in Minnesota, a Turning Point USA reporter by the name of Savannah Hernandez was there covering another crazy left-wing anti-ICE protest at the Whipple building, the infamous Whipple building. And while she was covering it, she was assaulted on camera by multiple people. Was a result of that caught-on-camera assault, three people have now been federally indicted, and they're all family members. Chris, Diana, and Paige Ostruschko are all now facing federal charges for attacking Savannah Hernandez. Savannah joins us on the program right now. Savannah, good to have you on the show. Thank you for joining me today.
2: Yeah, thanks for having me, Vince.
1: It was madness seeing you assaulted like that. First of all, do you have any lasting injuries or anything from that attack?
2: Yeah, I was diagnosed with a concussion and multiple sprains after, and it has been 2 weeks, and I still have intense neck pain. My ears were ringing after this happened because people were blowing whistles 1 inch from my ear. So, on the physical side, I was dealing with that. And then on the mental side, I have not been back out on the streets because I have been trying to get over the mental hurdle of how violent the left wing is, and the fact that now it doesn't even take interviewing them or even engaging with them for them to come and violently attack you.
1: So is this the kind of thing that you were, are you unsurprised that this occurred? Meaning, like, when you go to events like this, as you so often have, you must feel like this is increasingly likely, because I'm watching. So I see this footage of these lefties, and they're not really shy about the fact that assault is on the menu.
2: Yeah, you know, after Charlie Kirk's assassination, the left wing only became more emboldened. And this is the third time that I have been targeted because I work for Turning Point USA since Charlie was assassinated. Basically, when I've gone out and covered these types of protests, I've made a point not to interview people because I don't want to engage with the left wing because they're extremely violent. And despite this, people will come up to me, read my press badge, and say, oh, you work for Turning Point USA? And then they will make a point to scream in my face, to scream obscenities at me, to make a point that Charlie Kirk deserved to die. This is the third time that I've now been pointed out, but this time it got extremely violent. So I, Vince, on a personal level, I have reached the point where I don't even want to talk to the left wing anymore, because these people are quite frankly evil. And the other protesters there have been going on CBS News and their social media accounts. The family themselves have been going on radio shows and have been going on a media tour to attest that I was the aggressor and that I basically deserved this.
1: I'm going to play a clip of one of those moments. This is from OAN, One America News. They did interview the Ostruschko family, and they're pretending like they're the victims of this. I literally saw the footage. You experienced it firsthand. They assaulted you, and now they're saying they're the victims because people are digging into who they are.
3: The rest of our family is getting doxxed as well. It's not just us. It's my sons, their wives. Like, people had nothing to do with anything. It's a little overwhelming and makes me second guess even living in this country, to be honest with you.
1: What?
3: What's going on? I've never had this happen in my life.
1: I'm sorry, if I understand this correctly, I saw the footage. That's the adult man that shoved you to the ground and assaulted you, isn't it?
2: Yes, Vince. The almost 300-pound adult man who is triple my size, who shoved me from behind as I was trying to leave. Now, it's funny because these protesters are trying to state that I was the aggressor, that I was a threat, that I was attacking this family. Vince, I was standing there, and just to, again, highlight how unproblematic I was being, I even had the left-wing streamers there that hated me coming out and denouncing what happened, because they even attest that I wasn't doing anything, that I was simply there observing and doing observational journalism, which is what I even told these people. Despite that, William Scott Kelly, who is the same violent protester who went and stormed the church in Minneapolis, resulting in a child crying because they shut down, that church's Sunday service, he is the person who initially came up to me and incited the mob against me. He's the one that started screaming at me and screaming about Turning Point USA. The mob then formed, and this family then started shoving me and coming up to me and screaming at me about how I didn't care about women and children. I did my best to defuse the situation. You had Diana, Chris, and Paige Ostrushko. This is the family that has since been indicted on felony charges. They were on camera because this was like a 10-minute long ordeal, Vince, and I was by myself at this protest. So, and a lot of people were like, well, why were you there for so long? Why didn't you just walk away? Well, I was in the middle of a mob, and I made sure to go position myself next to the fence so that way I was hoping the police would see what was going on and would come and break it up. The police ended up not coming, so I realized I had to walk out of this mob myself. At this point, Chris and Diana Ostrushko had already body checked me and shoved me multiple times. They were shoving sex toys in my face because they were using them to protest. And then Chris was caught on camera telling his daughter Paige to go up to me and blow a whistle in my effing ear. You have other protesters who are on camera who were saying that I deserve to be dragged to the ground. Keep in mind, I'm standing at the fence by myself telling these people to please stop touching me. I then make my way out of the crowd. Paige Ostrushko is blowing a whistle right in my ear, even making contact with me at one point, and then throws me to the ground. As I'm still continuing to leave, her mother comes up behind me, and then I'm trying to leave again. The dad comes up behind me and slams me to the ground.
4: Oh my
2: God. Stand up, and Paige is in front of me again. And at that point, I was like, okay, I have to defend myself. After trying to do that, Paige and her mother then tackle me to the ground. And her mother was then later caught on camera laughing about how she tackled me and ran away before the police could come.
1: Did any men attempt to stand up for you during this attack?
2: No, and it's hilarious because there are two of these protesters that have been going on CBS and saying that they were my protectors and that they were trying to rescue me, but I kept going back because I wanted to fight this family. These were the men who allegedly were trying to protect me, yet every single time I tried to leave, this was four separate times since I was attacked from behind. So they are spinning a narrative that I was trying to go back to attack these people, but the reason I stood my ground was because every time I turned around, I was slammed to the ground.
1: I didn't realize that guy William Kelly was there. I didn't know that until you told me that. Did you know that, Jim? I didn't realize that the same. So that guy, we've seen him a lot because he's first of all, he's super annoying. But I've seen him on video attacking members of the National Guard in Washington, D.C., screaming in their faces, accusing them of being Nazis. And then, of course, you saw him storm that church in Minnesota as well, menacing those Christians, yelling in the faces of the children until they cried. And there he was. He incited the mob against you, and then they assaulted you because of his actions?
2: Yes, he is the one who initially identified me and started screaming about how I was a traitor to the Constitution. I don't even remember all of the things that he was screaming at me, but he basically very aggressively came up to me and ensured that everybody in the vicinity knew who I was, knew who I worked for, and knew that I was there.
1: Okay, so in the wake of this attack, the world sees it. We all saw it, horrified by what we're witnessing, and that you had to experience that at all, Savannah Hernandez. What did the FBI do? We saw yesterday these charges from a grand jury, and that's a relief. It seems like it happened really quickly. What was happening behind the scenes, to your knowledge?
2: So, again, this was brought forward to a federal grand jury, and they did bring forward indictments against Chris, Paige, and Diana Ostrushko for assault and also for Paige and Chris impeding on my civil rights, my, you know, freedom to be on a public street in the United States of America. So a grand jury did bring forward those indictments yesterday. And then on the state level, the Hennepin County DA's office slapped Chris with a misdemeanor assault charge. They're declining to bring any charges against Diana or Paige, as they state that there's insufficient evidence to do so. So regarding the DOJ and the FBI, I'm extremely grateful that they are making the moves that they are and that they have worked very quickly to try to bring this before a grand jury so that way justice can be served. Because oftentimes what happens with this is in these very liberal jurisdictions, these protesters, the reason why they attack this way is because they continuously get away with it. They continuously commit these heinous and violent crimes, and the prosecutors just kind of turn a blind eye and nothing gets done.
1: Kash Patel posted yesterday upon the news of the indictments that they had occurred. He said when recent video of individuals assaulting Savannah surfaced out of St. Paul, Minnesota, this FBI immediately engaged and led the investigation, which led to the federal charges. Above all, we are thankful that Savannah is okay. Let this be a message to others who try something similar. This FBI will find you. Savannah, have you had any conversations with the FBI director in the midst of all of this? And what do you make of their support?
2: I haven't spoke to Cash directly, but I have obviously been in contact with the FBI. They had a very quick response after all of this happened, after it went viral, after they saw the attack. They were very much on the ball. You had multiple government agencies that were involved in investigating this. So, typically, Vince, I'm very anti-government. I'm very anti-FBI even, because over the last 4 years, I watched this very organization weaponize against innocent American citizens. So yeah. To see the FBI where it is now, utilized to actually bring justice forward for innocent Americans and actually hold criminals accountable is an incredible thing to witness. And I cannot express how grateful I am to, again, the DOJ and the FBI for coming in and sending a very strong message and setting a strong precedent for everybody in America that, if you are attacked, that attacker is going to face the full force of the law. The left wing can no longer violently assault people with impunity anymore.
1: Finally, Savannah, how can people support you? You're with Turning Point USA. I've always appreciated the work that you put together. Is there some way that people can support that work?
2: Yeah, go follow me on X at Sav Says. Go follow my YouTube account, Sav Says. I put all of the updates regarding this case here. The best support is people following, watching, sharing, and just keeping up with the case and keeping pressure on, everybody involved in this. So I've been extremely appreciative to the American public as well, because they have also been very vocal in denouncing this violence. And that in itself has been very appreciated on my end. I've been very grateful to the American public, for their response to this in terms of, again, how supportive of me they've been. And I'm so grateful for it.
1: Yeah, well, you're great. Savannah Hernandez, stay safe out there. Stay in the fight, but in whatever way keeps you safe. I really appreciate you being with us today and sharing that. Thank you.
2: Thank you so much, Vince.
1: There's Savannah Hernandez. You can find her on X at Sav Says, SavSays. 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
4: Man, I love this place. I've been surfing here since I was a kid. Now, seeing my grandson out on the water, it means everything to me. Watching him and taking in the blue waves, the sea breeze, the blurry horizon.
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1: Amazing, amazing. Great conversation with Savannah Hernandez. Horrifying that she had to go through all of that, though. I keep thinking as I watch that video, how did we get to this place? Like, I get that you can have a political disagreement to the point that you feel like you want to strangle somebody. You're like, I really hate what you believe in. It's not good for us. Whatever. You've arrived at that conclusion on false pretenses. But the idea, I don't know how you were raised, Jim. I know how, actually, I do. You would never do this. The idea that a man, she said 300 pounds, would grab her and throw her to the ground, give her a concussion, not in a million years. This is why I asked, where are the men at?
15: You don't put hands on a woman.
1: No, I mean, it is completely outrageous. It is just awful. Just awful in every sense.
15: But Vince, in defense, as a leftist lunatic, maybe he doesn't know what a woman is.
1: This is one of the effects of blurring the lines. Like, when you convince all of your radical people that there is no such thing as a woman, you also convince them that you don't have any special obligation in terms of how you treat women. You know, and most of us who are raised in decent households know that you have a special protection for the vulnerable, whether it's kids, it's women, it's the elderly. You go out of your way to support them. You know, you block traffic when necessary, you give an arm to them if they need it. You know, you hold the door open. You definitely don't strike them. You don't hit them. Are you crazy? But the left has worked to destroy all of that. They're defraying all of that kind of respect that most of us were raised with. They're leading an all-out assault on it, and now that it leads to literal assaults on women. The party of women is assaulting women in the streets of America. What is Savannah standing up for? What does she believe in? She believes in borders. She believes in sovereignty. And as far as I can tell, she wasn't even expressing a view on the subject. She was just filming what was occurring. And they look at her name tag, and like a bunch of Soviets, a Chinese Cultural Revolution, they start just attacking her in the middle of the street. You represent Charlie Kirk's association? We need to hurt you, physically hurt you. Charlie was assassinated. So the view of these people in the middle of the streets of Minnesota is we need to finish the job. We need to hurt anybody who's associated with Charlie. This is demonic. What you're witnessing is demonic. That is absolutely poisonous. This is why we're working so hard to hold it all together. The last thing any of us want on the right, on the side of decency, is civil war. We're not looking for that. We're not looking for violence. We're preaching peace. We're preaching abiding by the rules of our system, restoring law and order. We don't want chaos. The chaos is the last thing we want. But you lay hands on the women, we're going to stand up for them. We're going to stand up for them. I'm glad to see the Trump administration jumping in very quickly, bringing some accountability here, bringing these charges. We had a lot more to get through. Stay with us on a busy Vince show.
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8: ABC News, I'm Dave Packer. Spirit Airlines ceasing operations. Sarah Nelson, head of flight attendants union, says thousands of employees are about to lose health benefits.
9: We have people who are getting ready to give birth, who are going through cancer treatments, who have emergency surgeries.
8: For those left stranded, other airlines like American and Delta are offering limited time access across the board, reductions of fares on high volume Spirit routes. The price at the pump is beating down drivers' finances. The national average for a gallon of gas now stands at $4.45. That's up 38 cents from just a week ago and up 127 since this time last year, that according to Gas Buddy. All this as the Strait of Hormuz remains closed. It's unclear whether the stalemate between the U.S. and Iran will end anytime soon, and President Trump is claiming that he doesn't have to go to Congress to get approval should the hostilities ramp up again. A blow to NATO, the Associated Press reporting, the United States plans to withdraw 5,000 troops from Germany over the next 6 to 12 months. This is ABC News.
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16: How is it that these lefties think it's a good idea to assault Americans in the street who they disagree with? 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It could be the never-ending stream of encouragement that they're getting to attack their fellow American. 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
17: Democracy, of course, is, as the president likes to say, on the ballot.
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19: Donald Trump is turning this nation into Nazi Germany.
20: You don't have a president, as you said, talking about exterminating Latinos.
21: A re-election of Donald Trump could mean the end of democracy.
22: This would be the end of America.
23: An actual Trump-led wannabe empire is the end of democracy.
24: Stochastic terrorism is a way of using language that is clearly meant to incite some percentage of the people listening for a violent purpose.
25: What does that potentially do for unbalanced people out there?
26: He is destructive to our democracy, and he has to be eliminated.
16: And that's how you get grown adult men shoving small female reporters to the ground and giving them concussions in the middle of the streets of Minnesota. Because everything they consume is telling them with a constant drumbeat that violence is the answer. That's it. That's the media for you. The Media Research Center put that together. That's just a small selection of the constant justifications for violence that the media preach. And the president years ago, remember he started using the phrase the enemy of the American people, and the press went crazy about that's crazy. Well, how else should we construe it? If you're encouraging, if you are doing the very thing you're accusing the rest of us of doing, which is stochastic terrorism, you are creating justifications for violence, then why shouldn't people view you as an enemy? If you act as an adversary to everything that makes this country great, how else should we view you? As an ally? It's not working. People consume your stuff, and then they assault Savannah Hernandez in the streets. They take up arms against the president of the United States on the basis of lies, utter lies, that they write down in their manifestos that they heard on your networks. Yeah, people are being radicalized by, in many cases, the legacy press. We've got another one here. Jim, you gave me this from the Cauldron Pool. I don't know the Cauldron Pool. A pretty good account. Produce good stuff. Here's what they have. This is Democrats and their media all too often calling for violence.
27: I just don't even know why there aren't uprisings all over the country, and maybe there will be.
28: 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This is a dictator.
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16: All right, I'm going to cut it off just because this could go on forever. I mean, we've got a massive, massive volume of this kind of audio, and it bums me out just listening to it. But Savannah Hernandez got attacked. Again, because of these motivations. You and I both know it's true. I mean, I don't have to, like, they'll explore this in court. They'll have the family, you know, basically, you know, crying. I'm so sorry, I didn't know. You attacked a woman. You attacked a woman, shoved her to the ground, gave her a concussion. Now you will be subject to the consequences of your own actions. But those actions are inspired by the establishment. Those actions are inspired by top Democrats in the United States who are way too fast and loose with their rhetoric, way too insane with what they express to the public, And they've created this monster. This is Frankenstein's monster. It's just running all over the place, terrorizing everybody. And this is what they've created. This is, and they're not backing down. Hakeem Jeffries, to this very day, he is, you know what he did after the Supreme Court decision yesterday, in addition to whine about it? He promised that Democrats are going to pack the United States Supreme Court now. They're going to pack it. The second we get more power, we're going to abuse it, he promised. Everything is on the table now if we get power again. This is why he wants to rig the election, so that if the election is successfully rigged, they can rig it even further.
0: And so the guy's falling apart. The MAGA majorities in Congress are falling apart. The Supreme Court is a disgrace. And Ben, in the new Congress, we're going to have to do something about this Supreme Court. And let me be very clear. Everything is on the table. Everything to deal with this corrupt MAGA majority that is issuing political opinions that are designed to bolster the prospects of the Republican Party. And we will not allow them to succeed.
16: They want to pack the court. They want to create states in order to make their, in order to give Democrats a permanent Senate majority. That's the game plan. It's not about representation or any of the other garbage that they tell you about. I'll give you an example on that front. In Washington, D.C., Democrats for years have been trying to make the nation's capital a state. Now, that runs, of course, directly contrary to the wishes of the founders. They wanted a national capital that was not a part of any one state, because that state could then use the power of the purse to vote for its own interests. And so the American people, with their own states, they would have neutral territory, a nation's capital that was not a state, that didn't have voting rights inside of the Congress. That's the point of Washington, D.C., not having United States senators, not being a state. So Democrats have been saying, no, we need to make it a state. We need to make it a state. We need it. No taxation without representation, they'll even say. They'll put it on the license plates. They'll try and make their case that it needs to become a state so we have representation. So what you'll do is, if you actually want to take them seriously, pretend for a moment that this is a principled argument, you'll approach them and you'll say, actually, I can see what you're saying. There are people who live in the nation's capital right now, not a part of any state, not a part of any state. So thus, they don't have voting members of the United States House of Representatives. They don't have senators. So I'm going to make you an offer that'll resolve that particular problem. You ready for it? What is it? What is it? You're going to make us a state? No. We're going to add you back to Maryland. We're going to retrocede all of the residential areas of Washington, D.C. back to the state of Maryland. It had already happened in Virginia. In Virginia, the portions of Alexandria, Arlington, Northern Virginia that once used to be part of Washington, D.C., those were retroceded long ago back to Virginia. That's the reason why, if you look at a map of Washington, D.C., you think to yourself, doesn't that seem like it should be a square? It should finish as a square in Virginia. It used to. It doesn't anymore. It doesn't anymore. So what should we do? How about this? We're going to retrocede the portion of Washington, D.C. that used to be Maryland back to Maryland. That means that every single person who lives in that area will now be represented by a member of Congress. And they will now be represented by two United States senators right there in the state of Maryland. You will be a part of that pool of people. You will get to vote in those elections for your senator. No longer taxation without representation. You will have the representation, the voting representation you so long sought. Here it is. And what's left of Washington, D.C.? A small federal district. It'll encapsulate the Capitol building, the White House, the National Mall. These small portions, they will be considered the nation's capital. Got it? That's the offer. You ready for your representation now? What will Democrats say? No.
1: No.
16: They will say no. Not interested. Why aren't you interested? What's the problem? That's not what we want. Why not? Go ahead, say it out loud. What do you want? They want more Democrat senators. They want permanent power. They want to rig the United States Senate. They're going for broke, ladies and gentlemen. If Democrats get power back in the United States Senate, they're going for broke, as in break the country. They want permanent power in the Senate. They want to gerrymander the entire map for the House of Representatives to give themselves unearned congressional seats. They want to do that on the basis of race, which is why they're freaking out about yesterday's decision. They want to pack the United States Supreme Court so they never run into a situation yet again where that rigging is stopped. That decision yesterday, how do you think Democrats viewed it? Hakeem Jeffries just said it. A 6-3 decision, not even a close call, a 6-3 decision yesterday on behalf of decency, the Constitution, and not viewing people on the basis of race, was a call to arms for Democrats. Hakeem Jeffries announced that the second we get power back in the Senate, we're blowing up the filibuster, we're packing the United States Supreme Court. We're not going to let this happen again. So if he's promising rigging, which he is, if they're promising to steal everything that they can the second they get more power, then why, pray tell, are Republicans in the Senate acting like they're not aware of this? Why isn't John Thune standing in front of a microphone today calling for the end of the filibuster in the United States Senate as it's currently practiced? The silent filibuster, or what Mike Lee calls the zombie filibuster. Why isn't he browbeating all of his fellow Republican colleagues to join him? Why isn't he twisting their arms? Why isn't he telling them that they're going to lose their committee assignments? Why isn't he depriving them of campaign funds unless they join him on the noble mission of saving our country? Why isn't he doing that? The answer, of course, is because he's completely baked into that establishment. He is, as demonstrated by his behavior, not all that interested in saving the country. He's more interested in preserving the gig that he's got. I get to be the head of the Republicans in the Senate. I get to be a United States Senator. Even better, in the minority. I don't have to do anything. Nobody will count on me to do something because we just don't have the power in the minority. It's insanity. It's total insanity. So I'm watching as President Trump is fighting like crazy. I'm watching as the United States Supreme Court has just scored meaningful victories. I'm watching as the United States Justice Department is prosecuting bad guys like crazy. I'm watching as the states are now redrawing maps to get away from racial prejudice. The state of Florida just did this successfully yesterday. That's underway. I'm watching as Republicans are fighting in Virginia through the court process to preserve the district maps in Virginia to prevent election rigging. In fact, I'm watching as American citizens are rising up at a grassroots level and are gaining meaningful victories here, including by making the Save America Act an essential part of the national conversation for restoring voting rights in our country, for restoring the integrity of our elections. In fact, it seems like every element of our country is firing on all cylinders right now for victories, except for Congress, except for the United States Senate. Am I wrong? Jim, am I wrong? It does feel like everybody else is doing it. We're all fighting. We're having massive success at almost every single level, except for this very key level, the United States Senate, where they're not passing the Save America Act. They're not demonstrating the urgency to do that. They're not blowing through the zombie filibuster. They're not even mounting the speaking filibuster for a marathon session designed to improve the quality of our country immediately, ahead of the midterms. They're not doing it. And I got to say, as a guy by temperament who is relatively joyful and optimistic, I love my country. I take the big view on eternity. So I'm not quite as bothered by the day-to-day chaos we see because I know in the end we win thanks to the Lord Almighty. But even knowing all of that, and even with my temperament and demeanor, I'm furious at the Senate. I'm furious at the establishment Republicans who are screwing us over. I hate that they're standing in the way. They're serving as this ridiculous impediment. It keeps coming back to the same thing. Like, am I grateful that Chuck Grassley is transparent about the sins of the Biden administration? Yeah, love that. I love the transparency initiative. But just because you do that doesn't mean I'm going to pull back on criticizing you for failing somewhere else. And where is he failing? Where's Chuck Grassley failing? The guy is supporting the blue slip process in the Senate that stands in the way of us getting good U.S. attorneys and federal judges all across the country. This is insanity. Hakeem Jeffries is one of the primary leaders of the Democrat Party. He just promised that if he gets more power, he's rigging everything. You are in a position to stop him right now. Do it. And for the rest of us, with all these victories we've been mounting, let's mount another one. Keep the pressure on the Senate until they do what we need. More ahead on The Vince Show.
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2: From ABC News, I'm Dave Packard. The Department of Transportation said today the majority of airlines will be capping ticket prices for Spirit Airlines travelers who need to rebook their canceled flights. Spirit began winding down operations early this morning after talks between the airline and the federal government over a $500 million rescue deal stalled. Spirit flight attendant Freddie Peterson says the airline was flying full passenger loads right up to the end.
3: All our aircraft was packed, all the way up until now. That flight, that 321 that we took into Newark last night, had 200-something people on it. It was completely
2: ABC's Morgan Norwood at Newark Airport in New Jersey.
4: Transportation Secretary Sean Duffy addressing Spirit's collapse at Newark Airport.
5: In the end, this was a creditor issue. Again, they have the final say of whether they want to do a deal with the government.
4: Duffy also criticizing the Biden administration for blocking Spirit's proposed merger with JetBlue in 2024, calling it a massive mistake, pointing to the airline's bankruptcy battles prior to the war in Iran. But Spirit itself saying soaring fuel prices, quote, left us with no alternative but to pursue an orderly wind down of the company.
2: Now, those fuel prices being felt by Americans when they fill up.
6: Bank of America telling ABC News roughly one in every 10 low-income households is spending more than 10% of their total monthly income just on gas. And just about everything could start to get more expensive here as well.
2: ABC's Andrew Dimbert, the national average for gas now sits at $4.45 a gallon. Authorities in New York City giving details on a million-dollar auto theft ring that's described as operating like a racetrack pit crew. ABC's Ashan Singh.
7: Police say what we're seeing here is part of a much bigger trend. Catalytic converter thefts increase with the market price of the precious metals inside of them. The higher the value of metals like rhodium and platinum, the more thieves can fetch on the black market.
2: Minutes from now, the running of the 152nd Kentucky Derby. Renegades the favorite. 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
2: The federal court is restricting abortion access nationwide.
10: The federal appeals court issued a nationwide order barring the distribution of the abortion pill mifepristone by pharmacies and by mail. The court temporarily blocked Biden administration guidelines that had made it easier to access the pill. Mifepristone is used in nearly two-thirds of abortions in the U.S. and for early miscarriage care. This ruling is effective immediately, and it could be blocked by the Supreme Court at a later date.
2: ABC's Rhiannon Alley. Authorities in Orange County, California, say a mother is facing felony charges after her 14-year-old son crashed into an 81-year-old man while riding an electric motorcycle. ABC's Jacqueline Lee.
11: Orange County District Attorney Todd Spitzer saying in a statement, an American hero who survived flying combat missions in Vietnam could not survive walking across the street in Lake Forest because of a 14-year-old child who was allowed to ride an e-motorcycle that he should have never been riding.
12: I'm charging the mother because she provided the motorcycle. She was aware of it. She was warned on a prior occasion.
11: The e-motorcycle allegedly involved in the collision goes up to 58 miles per hour, according to authorities.
2: A major first for the trucking industry. A startup called Bot Auto delivered freight this week without a driver. This was not a demonstration, but the first paid commercial delivery. 230 miles from Houston to Dallas overnight. Industry officials predict that within 10 years, there could be up to 170,000 autonomous trucks on America's highways. Dave Packer, ABC News.
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0: 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The product is not intended to diagnose, treat, cure, or prevent any disease or condition.
16: Okay, here's something that I just learned the other day. I mean, you know, I'm astounded that I never even thought about this. So I turned it into a trivia question.
17: All right.
16: Okay. So you know that little red teardrop-shaped pin that you see on Google Maps? I mean, you visualize it, right?
17: Yeah.
16: Okay. It actually launched in 2005. And that little tiny red pin has, like, been all around the globe. Okay, and every other GPS mapping app out there, right? So can you guess the official name? Okay, is it, I'm going to give you options.
17: Oh, interesting.
16: Okay, is it the locator?
17: Boring.
16: The geotag?
17: No.
16: The place mark?
17: Maybe.
16: Or it has no name at all?
17: I don't like the D. There's always a D, which is like all the above, no name at all. I'm going to go with C.
16: The place mark?
17: Yes.
16: Do you want to really think about it?
17: No.
16: It has no official name.
17: That's not, why do you come up with a trivia question that has no answer?
16: Because they should have a name for that. So I was going to make some suggestions.
17: You're going to call it Kim?
16: No, the red location pin thingy.
17: Oh, very official.
16: See, now this is something that you can use to impress your family members and friends. You can ask the kids and they'll look at you and go like, oh my gosh, Dad, you are so smart. You are intelligent beyond all means.
17: You know what my kids would do if I said, hey, you know that thing on the map that's red? You know yes. what it's called? And they're yeah. like, oh no, what's it called? And they say, and it has no name. They would roll their eyes and walk away from me, which is exactly what I want to do right now.
16: Okay, speaking of rolling your eyes, okay, what do you do when you want to find a mythical location on a map? What do you do? What do you do?
17: I can't wait for the punchline.
16: You look for the legend because it has it. Oh! Okay, it does get better, I promise, because after all, this is the nation's best, biggest, award-winning show about all things digital. It's called The Kim Komando Show because, after all, I have to say, because it's trademarked and it's registered, I am your beloved digital goddess, and joining me, of course, is our co-host, Andrew Babinski, and you can find us on over 430 top stations from coast to coast. 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
17: YouTube.com/Kim Komando. We have a ton of cameras in here for a reason. They're not just cool looking. They're recording the show. And we put up the podcast and the show up on YouTube. So just go subscribe. Any single time we upload something new, you'll get a notification.
16: Ding,
17: go
16: ding,
17: subscribe.
16: Ding, ding, ding.
17: Exactly. Just like that. It's easy to subscribe.
16: Just hit that big old button. Just that's what you need to do. Oh, we also got tons of shorts that we're releasing, too. And our whole YouTube channel, you might have been noticed, is that it's going through a whole revamping. Because here's what's happening. Behind the scenes, we are building a brand new set. Because I'm going to be getting away from what I like to call, like, the anchor desk.
17: Yeah.
16: It's an anchor desk.
17: I like your desk.
16: Do you?
17: Yeah, it's got all the lights and the moving pictures. And
16: it's
17: the
16: big.
17: What is this, acrylic? The acrylic top?
16: Yes, so this way it, like, reflects.
17: I mean, it is, like, 1990s.
16: It is. It's time to move on. 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You know, every single day I wake up around 5:30, 6 a.m., and I am already making sure that I know what's happening in the tech world so that this way I can transfer this intellect and know-how and fun directly from my brain to yours and also to Andrew's, because let's just face it, he needs a little bit of help in that department.
17: Yeah.
16: And so we're going to start with a story from Virginia, and it begins at a credit union. I don't know if you heard about this, but a guy walks up to a bank teller.
17: Another one of your jokes?
16: No.
17: Oh.
16: And he puts a note down in front of the teller and says, I've been watching you for some time. I know where you live. Give me at least $100,000 and no one will get hurt. He pulls out a gun. He grabs $195,000 and he vanishes. Okay. For months, the police have no idea who this is. But they do have surveillance video, of course, right? Showing the robber on his phone right before he robbed the bank, before the heist. So the police went to a federal judge, and they got a geofence warrant. This is super interesting. Essentially, it ordered Google to hand over data for every phone that pinged near that credit union an hour before and after the robbery. So Google returned the data of 19 anonymous leads. They narrowed down to 3, then they demanded the names, and one was Okela Chatri. They raided his house, and they found $100,000 in cash, with the bank teller's signature on the little wrapper. Okay. He's now serving 12 years in prison. Now, the reason why we're talking about this is that Chatri argues that the police violated his Fourth Amendment right.
17: Okay.
16: Unreasonable searches and seizures. He claims the police had absolutely zero probable cause to search private digital data of every single person near that bank to find him as the suspect.
17: Well, a judge obviously disagreed because they got the warrant.
16: Yes, but that's probably something that you probably never thought about, though, right?
17: I didn't until about 3 years ago.
16: Why? What changed? You robbed a bank.
17: Yeah. And then I got caught. And I was like, how'd you find me? I saw a YouTube clip or something like that that just showed your phone when you go out in public.
16: Okay.
17: How many times it makes a connection with something, even if it's just sitting in your pocket. And then they did a test. And this was 3 years ago. So who knows what the numbers are going to be like now.
16: It's exponentially higher and higher now.
17: They were in New York City, Manhattan, obviously a lot more congested and compact than a lot of parts of this country. But from Manhattan, and they walked a mile west, mile north, mile south, or east, mile south to return to the location. In one pocket, they had a cell phone. The other pocket, they had the same exact phone, same make and model, because they wanted this to be a proper experiment that was turned off. How many times do you think the phone that was turned on pinged something on that walk?
16: Oh, gosh. How long?
17: It was a mile in every direction.
16: Okay, so probably 20 minutes a mile?
17: Yeah, 20 minutes a mile. So probably out there over an hour.
16: Okay. 700?
17: It wasn't that high.
16: Oh.
17: It was only about 430 times.
16: I bet you it's 700 now.
17: Yeah, that's what I'm saying. Yeah. This was years ago. The phone that was turned off was 350 times. So no matter what, no matter where you are, you're going to be tracked. I actually, this week, when I left the house, instead of taking my AirPods, I accidentally took my fiance's AirPods. Mm-hmm. And then like an hour later, I get this alert saying that the AirPods I have on me are being tracked. Well, she can track me all the time. But when I clicked on it, not only did it show me where I was, it showed me everywhere I had been that
16: bing,
17: day.
16: Bing, bing, bing,
17: this
16: bing.
17: Little dotted red line driving throughout the city.
16: Well, have you ever looked at your significant locations?
17: Yeah.
16: Okay, on your iPhone.
17: Right.
16: Okay, and they have it kind of like in a weird spot, if you've never done this, folks, is that you have to go on your iPhone and just search for significant locations because it's under services, and then we're going to help you, and then it goes on and on and on. And then, of course, you have timeline.google.com that you can see exactly where you are. Meanwhile, I hope that this is going to help you sleep. Not. A Stanford biosecurity expert who advises our government on biological threats sat down to test an AI chatbot before it launched to the public. And what rattled him so much, he's like, after he did, he's like, I got to get up. I got to get out of here. I got to go for a walk. He had severe anxiety because the chatbot described in detail how to launch a biological weapon. And it gave him what the biological weapon would consist of, how he could make it, how there are problems in the mass transit systems right now, so that if he wanted to release this and kill a whole bunch of people, these would be the way that he should do that. And then it also told him how to avoid being caught.
17: Which chatbot is this?
16: They won't say.
17: Okay.
16: Isn't that interesting? The New York Times did a whole expose about this.
17: But now, correct me if I'm wrong, the only reason the chatbot knows this is because that information was already readily available on the internet and it just scraped it and put it in a nice, pretty package.
16: It was probably able to connect a lot of dots, right? So it had the knowledge of the mass transit system.
17: Right.
16: It had the knowledge of the biological weapon, had the knowledge of how to release it, had the knowledge of how not to get caught.
17: How about this?
16: Put it all together.
17: Whoever makes these chatbots, you just go ahead and put a little line of code in there that says, if anybody asks where and how to make a biological weapon, you say no. It's pretty easy, right?
16: Yeah, but it's not gonna happen. Let's move on to Apple. The rumored foldable iPhone.
17: Yes.
16: Are you excited?
17: Oh, I was 3 years ago when another company came out with it.
16: It's going to be about the size of an iPad mini.
17: Okay.
16: When
17: it's unfolded.
16: 7.8 inches. They say it's going to fit in your pocket. It's almost 60% taller than an iPhone 17 Pro Max. Okay, 60%? Look at that.
17: 60%?
16: Look at that. 60%. Think about that.
17: That's too tall.
16: It's huge. They say that your videos and games will get a dramatically bigger canvas.
17: Well, duh.
16: Starting price around $2,000. Also on tap, a foldable iPad.
17: Why do you need to fold an iPad? It's an iPad.
16: Because Apple never met a hinge it could not monetize.
17: That's true.
16: This is really interesting. And maybe just because I've been to Haneda Airport in Tokyo. Okay. But they are, this is the first place where they're trying this out. You know how you get on the plane and then you see the guys and gals loading the bags?
17: Yeah.
16: Okay. And then also when maybe you've seen like the guys and gals cleaning the airplanes.
17: Sure.
16: Okay. Well, Japan Airlines in Haneda Airport, which is, by the way, if you ever go there to Tokyo, you want to go to that airport, not to Tokyo International. I'll tell you why another time. But they are replacing, starting to replace the human people with robots. So you're going to see like humanoids loading the bags, humanoids like taking the bags off the plane, humanoids cleaning the planes.
17: So this would be like the first time in the vision of people that humanoid robots will be doing work.
16: Yes. And then pretty soon they'll probably be like flight attendants. Could you just imagine like a humanoid like there in the front like throwing peanuts at their bags of peanuts?
17: I would hope they would train the robot to hand them out and not chuck them at people.
16: Got it. Got it. Got it. Got
17: but
16: it.
17: With precision. They can hit 36F on a dime.
16: That's why I said they can throw it. Okay. Finally, meanwhile in Florida. Because this stuff always happens in Florida. And I know that we have a lot of great listeners in Florida, but you have to agree, there's always like weird stuff that happens in Florida. So imagine that you're in at Miramar Beach and hop into a lift for some food. And all of a sudden the state troopers pull the car over and guns are pointed at the driver. So you thought that you were being robbed, but it turns out your driver was a surgeon on the run with a felony warrant.
17: Whoa.
16: Okay. This is a true story. Dr. Thomas Schnofsky killed a Navy veteran on the operating table when he took out his liver instead of his spleen. And then he went on the run. His alias was he became a Lyft driver.
17: He stayed in the same state where he killed someone?
16: Now, this guy, I looked up the doctor. He's like, he used to have like 5-star reviews.
17: Okay.
16: Not just like 5, like a lot of them. But he took out a liver instead of a spleen.
17: I mean, I don't know a ton about the human anatomy, but I think if I went to 1 week of medical school, I'd probably figure it out.
16: Okay. A liver, this guy's liver was 4.6 pounds.
17: Okay.
16: It was a big liver.
17: Thanks.
16: They said it was about the size of a watermelon. The spleen is about the size of an apple. So if you're a surgeon, you'd kind of look and go, okay, that's a big liver. That's right. A small spleen. Okay. He was supposed to take out the spleen, but he took out the liver. Now, I don't know if there's anything to this, but I looked up on the black market some prices. Livers cost up to $150,000.
17: Okay.
16: A spleen is $1,500. So the surgeon took out the guy's liver when he was supposed to take out the spleen.
17: So the thought is he was selling body parts?
16: That's what I am thinking.
17: Okay.
16: I mean, I'm not a true crime podcast, but that's
17: yet,
16: what I think.
17: Give yes. her time.
16: So how was he able to fool and become a Lyft driver? He used his middle name, Jacob, on his profile. And for over a year, he had like 3,000 rides.
17: So he's a pretty good one, probably.
16: Yes. And so, isn't that a crazy story?
17: It is absolutely crazy.
16: Yes. So like next time you're talking to your like Lyft or Uber driver, you're right. Like, so what do you, how'd you get here?
17: Busy day, remove anybody's vital organs.
16: Oh my gosh. 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
2: ABC News, I'm Dave Packer. President Trump says he's reviewing Iran's latest proposal to end the war in Iran. The president was boarding Air Force One in Florida this afternoon when he told reporters that demands from Congress for a vote to authorize the war in Iran are an obstacle to reaching peace.
21: The Democrats in Congress that pushed this, and probably a couple of Republicans, they're hurting our negotiating ability, which is infinite right now. And they shouldn't be doing it.
2: The president today also confirming it ordered 5,000 U.S. troops to be withdrawn from Germany. And that's just the beginning, following the German chancellor's criticism of the war in Iran. Spirit Airlines going out of business. Spirit ceasing operations after more than three decades in the skies. Long shot Golden Tempo with 36-1 odds and coming from dead last has won today's 152nd running of the Kentucky Derby. And making history, Sherry DeVoe becomes the first female trainer of a Kentucky Derby winner. This is ABC News.
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0: 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I thought this was a little ironic. I just want to pass this along before we start all the phone calls. ADT, the home security company, confirmed that hackers walked off with customer names, phone numbers, and addresses, plus dates of birth and the last four social security numbers for some people.
1: They kept all that in one location? Are you kidding me?
0: The Shiny Hunters hacking gang claim they have 10 million records. I mean, ADT.
1: You okay? Can do anything with that information.
0: So how'd they get in? They phone scammed an ADT employee to send over their login credentials.
1: Gosh.
0: ADT couldn't even keep the sound the alarm on itself.
1: Right. Way to go being secure, you security system company.
0: So I read this story about a gentleman by the name of Storm Duncan. Have you heard?
1: Mm-mm.
0: Have you seen this? He has a 14-acre Mill Valley estate in California. And it's on the market right now for $8 million.
1: Oh.
0: So this is a beautiful spread.
1: Are you going to buy it?
0: It's an interesting thing is that he has his home for sale. And the reason why he has it for sale is what got my attention. Hi there, Storm.
2: Hi there.
0: So you don't do the weather, right?
2: Not yet. It sounds like a valuable proposition with my name, though.
1: Okay. You should.
0: All right. So why are you selling your home?
2: It seems like a great opportunity. I'm trying to sell my home in return for shares in Anthropic. And I think the very simple version of why I'm selling it is I have a few homes or a few properties, so I'm a little bit concentrated in real estate. And I think AI is the future, so I'm trying to do an exchange where I take a little bit of my property exposure off the table and increase my AI exposure.
0: And so are you, so when you say you're selling it for Anthropic, so are you trying to get somebody from Anthropic to buy the house and then give you shares in the company?
2: Exactly. I would exchange the house for shares in Anthropic. It might be a early seed investor or a venture, someone that has a shares to a venture fund, or it might be an early employee or something like that that has a significant amount of their net worth in Anthropic and wants to diversify out and get a home.
0: Okay, so why not, which is, I think it's so smart that you're doing this, especially, I mean, this is not your primary residence. Why Anthropic and not, say, OpenAI?
2: You know, we always have to have our own bets on which companies we think are going to succeed more so. My company, Ignatius, operates in the AI space. We do M&A advisory for AI companies. And we also put in a full-stack AI system around our workflows and our processes. And we used Claude. And the amount of savings and the quality of the product was next level. It's just hard to imagine that they don't win at the enterprise level, or at least aren't one of the key winners. So I made a biased bet on Anthropic relative to my experience with both the management team, who I know and respect, and the workflow that we got out of it.
1: So if somebody swooped in and they're like, hey, I love the house, Storm, and your name, by the way, and I'm going to give you $11 million cash right now, you're saying no?
2: No, I wouldn't say no for the cash because, you know, I still have access to Anthropic shares. Like you sell the house for the $11 million, you pay your taxes, and then I end up probably with a not too dissimilar amount of Anthropic stock. But there's some benefits to both the person that has the Anthropic shares and me and actually selling it for, you know, this, you know, $8 million range as well. So if someone overpaid in cash, of course, I'm not naive or unsophisticated in that regard. I would do that. But then I would just immediately try to figure out how to exchange it into Anthropic shares.
0: So if you have early seed shares, there's often limitations when Anthropic does go public on when you can cash them out. Is that typical of what we might see here?
2: Yeah, exactly. So there's probably two restrictions. First of all, you're not supposed to fully sell your shares in a company when it's private. Typically, you're locked up. And then after it goes public, there's a time period which you can't sell it either. And so I would be fully fine committing to, you know, I'm not trying to buy this and flip it, right? I want to hold this for several years. So I'm not concerned about the lockups. And then we would structure it to make sure that the way that it was structured for me to own the equity ownership was, you know, fully compliant and legal with all of the restrictions they have, of course.
1: Have you had any real interest from a buyer?
2: Yeah, we've had a number of people reach out. You know, the complexity here is a lot. So it's not like someone, it's not like you're going into the grocery store and you're trying to buy a box of Cheerios here and you're just looking at the honey nut versus the not. You know, it's like, you know, it's like if you think about it, even if you're a cash buyer for my house, you're like, I like that area. I like that house. I like the style of the house. You know, I like the commute. So, you know, it's always a complex and emotional decision buying a house. And then, of course, you're exchanging it for shares as well. So there's more complexity here. So the interest, you know, in my mind, it'll take a while for everything to come to fruition to see if this actually works out or not.
0: Now, what if somebody said to you, Storm, I don't have Anthropic, but I think I can do SpaceX?
2: I would probably take a pass, to be honest with you.
1: What about GoPro?
2: Probably another pass.
1: All right. Because I know a lady who's got a lot.
0: Yeah, you know what? He's making fun of me, Storm, because, you know, I did. I bought GoPro stock years ago, and I keep holding it. I'm thinking, like someday this is going to be worth something. Someday, you know?
2: And I can tell you what it's worth. It's worth this story right now.
0: Yeah. Oh,
1: shots fired.
0: Did you see one of their latest products, Storm?
2: No.
0: Oh, okay. This is on GoPro. I think it may still be on. I hope it's still on their website because this is really going to save the company. So,
2: okay, great.
0: Do you have kids?
2: Yes.
0: Okay. Remember when they were little, you'd hold them in your hands, right? You know,
2: yep.
0: And you know, and now because everybody wants to take pictures of their kids, if you got two hands on the kid, you can't take a picture of the kid, right? With your phone. So GoPro has this great thing, and I'm not kidding you, is that it's a gadget that if you play hockey, it's like a mouthpiece. So you put that mouthpiece in, and then you hook your GoPro camera to that mouthpiece.
1: Kim, you're messing up my deal here. I'm trying to get you a house for all your stock.
0: Okay.
1: It's officially called the Bite Mount Hands-Free Mouth POV Mount.
0: Oh, God.
1: Doesn't that just roll off the tongue?
0: How much is it?
1: Oh, let me click
2: on it.
1: I hope
2: it doesn't roll off your tongue.
0: Oh, yeah, really? Literally.
1: It's only $39.99.
0: Okay. They're betting the future on a mouthpiece, okay?
1: Oh, no, it's on sale.
0: $14.99. Oh, you know what? I'm going to buy one. Just because.
1: I want to see the commercials where someone's using it and they're like,
0: Well, Storm, thanks for telling us. I hope you get your Anthropic stock. But why, just before you leave, one thing, because you're into M&A and everything. Why not SpaceX?
2: Well, a couple different things. I think, you know, one of the things Anthropic has done well relative to SpaceX in the AI race. And SpaceX has done some smart things in the AI race, right? But one of the things they've done is they've narrowly focused on use cases for enterprises that cause them to save a tremendous amount of time and effort while increasing their quality. And I think the challenge that SpaceX has is over time, their strategy will be very compelling. You know, he's the best entrepreneur of our time, for sure, by far. But I think the challenge they have is they're working on a low-cost infrastructure, and they have the AI, and they're both consumer through the Twitter/X acquisition and enterprise, similar to OpenAI. So it's a lot to do. It's very difficult. If anyone can do it, it's Elon, but it's very difficult to have four different strategies at one company that you're executing on and succeed.
0: That is true. I mean, that's very, very difficult. But I do agree with you, Storm, and again, thank you for spending time with us, that Claude is superior right now. I mean, it is. I use it all day long. We're setting up teams. I mean, if you're sitting there on Grok, and so many people are like, oh, I love Grok, you know, or I love OpenAI, or I love Gemini. So if you really haven't sat down and tried to use Claude, you really should.
1: I switched.
0: Did you?
1: Yep. I went from ChatGPT to Claude. It's just better.
0: It is. Just better. It's time now for our AI tip. And this week is brought to us by Incogni. Have you ever Googled yourself, just typed your name into ChatGPT or another chatbot and see what comes back? And it might just scare you because You could have your phone number, your home address, and that's only the surface. Dig a little deeper, and anyone can find your social security number, your health records, your financial history. 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All right, let's talk about our AI tip. When's the last time you went to the doctor, Andrew?
1: Last year.
0: Okay. And, you know, your doctor always talks, and then what they say is that by the time you get to the parking lot, you have forgotten at least 40 to 80% of what your doctor says.
1: Pretty much.
0: Okay. And so here's your AI fix. You're going to use this prompt. Be my patient advocate. I have a doctor's appointment on this date for this. My symptoms are, this is how old I am, and build me a one-page appointment prep sheet that includes my top five questions. A symptoms timeline, what the test or referrals I should ask you about, and also the one question that most patients will forget to ask their doctor about whatever I'm there for to see.
1: Can I have a sucker?
0: Can I go to the treasure chest, please? Remember that, going to the treasure chest?
1: Oh, yeah.
0: And then after the appointment, you paste all your notes and any lab results, and you ask AI, explain what these results mean in plain English. What should I be watching? What follow-up questions should I ask on my next visit? Okay, and I'll tell you, it really is an amazing thing.
1: Or don't go to the doctor at all. Problem solved.
0: Thanks for that, Andrew. We have more of the show coming up.
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0: Do you have a right to watch the NFL for free on your big screen? 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That's the question before the FCC, or at least that's one. The other, does the FCC have any jurisdiction here in the first place? I'm Kim Komando for NetSuite. 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So the NFL noticed tens of millions are being spent on streaming every week. Now they want a piece of the action. They want you to pay to watch. But Congress passed the Sports Broadcasting Act of 1961. It allowed a special exemption to antitrust laws so that the NFL could negotiate TV broadcast fees for all the teams at once. So does this 65-year-old exemption apply to streaming as well? Some games are already streaming, but can the NFL take all games behind a paywall? That's the big question. 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
0: Eric in Memphis, Tennessee. Hi there, Eric.
7: Hey, Kim Komando. How you doing?
0: I'm good. What's going on?
7: I got your newsletter the other day, and I used the prompts that you suggested to sort of find out how much info ChatGPT has retained about you over the course of, you know, your entire usage of the system. And I mean, the output that it gave me was pretty accurate, although when it started talking about certain things, it was a little bit skewed to kind of, I think, protect itself.
0: Well, as far as like the number of details that it was giving you, were you shocked by any of that?
7: Not really, but when it came to stuff like, for instance, I use it a lot for – there's certain things it's great for, like, man, car repair, awesome. ChatGPT is great for finding out about processes and finding out, like, okay, this part's been replaced by this part, so you don't want to go for the one that the manual says to go for. Go for this other part number now.
0: Mm-hmm.
7: That's great. But I also use it for stuff like I'm using it to learn how to use Fusion 360, right? And Fusion 360 updates so frequently that I don't think ChatGPT can kind of keep up with it.
0: Nobody can keep up with that. Nobody. So when it came time for you to give it the second, did you give it the second prompt I put in the newsletter?
7: Yeah.
0: Okay. And so the second prompt basically says, Andrew, first prompt says, tell me what you know about me. The second prompt says, don't be flattering. Don't hold anything back. Tell me what you really think about me. And what did it say, Eric, about you?
7: Well, some of it is accurate, like I said. Other stuff is sort of slanted based on me interacting with ChatGPT. Like, for instance, with social interpersonal signals, it says that I prefer directness over politeness and value competence over tone. Well, that's basically just because I keep telling ChatGPT over and over again to give me non-biased, slanted, you know, try not to kiss up to me every time you give me an answer. And
0: Now, that does get annoying. It does. Well, I'll tell you, when I use that prompt, the second prompt with me.
1: Now we know why you switched to Claude. You didn't like ChatGPT's description of you.
0: I did it with Claude. I did it with Claude, not ChatGPT, because I use Claude. So, but I also did it with ChatGPT. I did both. But Claude was not very nice to me.
1: No?
0: No. And I was like, and even I was like, Claude? Okay. And
1: I wonder why it wasn't nice.
0: And I started correcting it because it said...

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